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0: An impressive rendition of our national anthem here at Globe Life Field as the Orioles get ready to play the Texas Rangers, first of three here in Arlington. But right now, let's pause 10 seconds for station ID on the Orioles Radio Network.
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0: A big series about to begin here in Texas between the Orioles and Rangers. A few Texans on the mound in Shane Baz and the veteran right-hander Nathan Eovaldi. But time right now for the injury report. It's brought to you by the Orthopedic Associates of Central Maryland, a division of CAO. Have injuries that can take you out of the game? 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And good news for the Orioles on the injury front. Blaze Alexander had his first full catch today. He's been throwing, but he has been very careful with that non-displaced fracture in his left hand that he injured after being hit by a pitch on that final day before the All-Star break. But that is a major jump, and most of the day now, he is not wearing a cast or a splint of any kind. So he is getting closer to returning to full baseball activity at some point here, and should return to the team down the stretch. When we come back, Ben Wagner previews the starting pitching matchup. That's next on the Orioles Radio Network.
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7: Fastball at Benes, strike three called. 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
7: It is the biggest road trip of the regular season for the Baltimore Orioles and basically a season-defining window of play. And it starts tonight in the Lone Star State. Saddle up. Texas and Baltimore coming up in just a couple of moments, lifting the lid on this weekend series, the first of three. With Brett Hollander, I'm Ben Wagner, tucked away indoors, thankfully, because it is hot outside, triple digits in the middle of the afternoon, and right now, just minutes away from first pitch, outside 95 degrees. But we are cool and comfortable indoors. At 72 degrees, the field conditions are brought to you by our friends at Pro Lawn Plus, delivering home run lawns all season long. So the conditions are perfect, and hopefully this road trip is next to perfect for the Baltimore Orioles, because this could teeter everything. You start with three against a wild card position team like Texas, a team that's trying to track down the Rangers, lined up next in Minneapolis, Minnesota, and then a division leader with the Tampa Bay Rays, to finish it up with a four-game series. And then, of course, the seesaw, the Rays series, the Yankees series, and back again against Tampa Bay. A whole lot could shake out here in the dog days of summer for this Baltimore Orioles club. And on the mound tonight, to tee it off, it's the right-hander from Houston, Texas, Shane Baz. 4 wins, 10 losses, and a 3.86 earned run average. Don't let that record fool you. He has been throwing the ball very, very well over his last 13 starts. Go back to the tail end of May. Baz, an owner of a 2.92 earned run average, allowing 2 earned runs or fewer in 10 of the 13 trips through the rotation. Matching up, now a longstanding Texan, Nathan Eovaldi, 10-game winner for the fourth time in his 4 years here in the Lone Star State, a 4.31 earned run average. He's on the slab and pitching at a place where he is very, very

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2: Kobe's been growing a garden. We'll eat some of his vegetables. What body part are you most confident in? And Josh Spiegel returns. We'll see how his home improvement projects went. It's all Monday morning. 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
4: For the visiting Baltimore Orioles, managed by Craig Albernaz at 56-59, Gunnar Henderson will lead off and play shortstop. Pete Alonso will bat second and play first base for the first time in his career. Jackson Holliday will start in the three-hole. He's playing second base. Tyler O'Neill's been red hot. He is cleaning up, and he is the DH. Batting fifth, the left fielder, Dylan Beavers. The former Ranger, Leody Taveras, returns to Texas, batting sixth in right field. Kobe Mayo at third base gets a right-on-right start, batting seventh. Colton Cowser batting eighth and patrolling center field. And Carlos Narvaez will catch, and he will bat ninth. For Skip Shoemaker and his Rangers, slightly better than Baltimore, 57-58. Jock Peterson leading off. He's the DH. Wyatt Langford in left field, batting second. Corey Seager struggling.

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0: Etch and Nicky Lopez will be at second base, and he will hit ninth. Then on this night indoors in Arlington, Texas, an important series with the Orioles and Rangers, and an early happy birthday, Ben Wagner, here deep in the heart of Texas.
1: Well, thank you very much, Mr. Hollander. 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
3: Shane Boss was brilliant tonight, and there were a lot of things happening down on the field. Let's get to the highlights, brought to you by PNC Bank. Patience is a winning strategy in baseball and in banking. PNC Bank, brilliantly boring since 1865. Well, the Orioles looked at their right-hander, and early on, you knew he was pounding the strike zone. In fact, 11 of the first 13 batters for the Rangers tonight got first pitch strikes. So that just kind of teed up the kind of night Shane Boz was going to have. Would the Orioles offense find some contact against Nathan Eovaldi, who was amazing last year, not as crisp this season, and would he have an off night? Well, first five batters would tell you that the veteran right-hander was having a pretty good night. But finally there was contact. Leody Taveras with a double with two down in the second inning got Kobe Mayo to the plate. Here's a swing and a line drive. Base hit in the middle of the diamond. Rounding third, Taveras is coming home. Carter's up with the throw. It's cut off. It's an RBI base hit for Kobe Mayo, and it's 1-0 Baltimore. RBI number 42 for Kobe Mayo, and a two-out RBI, and a run on the board for the Orioles. So a 1-0 lead, and all attention then turned to the right-hander, Shane Boz, who continued to battle and dominate.
4: The pitch. Swing and a miss. He struck him out. Got a fastball by him. Back-to-back K's for Boz. Seager goes down. Six strikeouts for Boz, who was not known for that.
3: Certainly not, and he would continue to roll, too, retiring 15 of the first 16 hitters coming to the plate. And of the 16, half of them were struck out. A lone trouble, though, Elias Diaz. Oh, that guy again. Right. We're going to talk about him in a minute. A leadoff single in the sixth inning. And then with one out, Jock Peterson came to the plate looking to ambush Boz.
4: Diaz leads from second base. Infield now backed up everywhere. The pitch. Peterson drives this deep down the right field line. It's hooking in the corner, but it is good. 2-1, Texas.
3: Home run number 21 of the season for Jock Peterson, a first pitch cutter that was elevated, and he covered it into the seat, straight up the right field line. And that was the lone offense for the Texas Rangers tonight. The big swing against Shane Boz put him on the hook. Will the Orioles have a chance to rally? Now, this year, the Rangers have looked at Jacob Latz not only as their closer, but a multiple inning closer. And in the eighth, issued a two-out walk, no damage there. Then in the ninth, the lefty gave up an infield single to Leody Taveras, who stayed in this ball game because of his contact ability and his speed. He was aboard at first base with one out when Christian Franklin was looking for his first hit in the major leagues and trying to stretch the legs of Leody Taveras. One down, tying run at first. The pitch to Franklin looped up the right field line. That's into the corner. A fair ball going all the way to the wall. Nemo has to play the ricochet. Taveras is coming down the line. Here's the relay. The play at the plate. And he's out. He's out at the plate. Brandon Nemo dug it out of the corner. Got it to the relay man. Lopez put it on the money. And Leody Taveras is called out on a bang-bang play at home plate. Manager Craig Albert has immediately came racing out of the dugout asking for a review of that play, because the Orioles video replay room, I think, initially saw exactly what we uncovered when we saw our first blush of the replay on that play at the plate. Did Elias Diaz tumble over Leody Taveras without making contact with the ball in his glove? Does the arm justify as an out? No. You have to tag the man on a play at the plate, on a play on the bases. It was not a force, so you needed to tag him. And every angle that I saw up here in the broadcast booth made that indication that Leody Taveras should have had that call reversed. It should have been an RBI double.

0: for the first hit in the major leagues for Christian Franklin. Unfortunately, New York did not agree, and the replay operations center said the call stood, and that meant the Rangers kept their 2-1 lead, and then Christian Encarnacion Strand was struck out to finish the ballgame, and that's the way it all wrapped up tonight here in Texas. 2-1, Rangers with the victory. The manager, Craig Albernez, on the other side of the break. Before we go any further, though, let's take 10 seconds for station ID on the Orioles Radio Network.
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9: A really tough one tonight for the Orioles. They lose 2-1 to the Rangers in the top of the ninth. The would-be tying run thrown out at the plate on what was a very controversial call. Out at the plate, a long review by New York, and the play in the end stood, and the Orioles lost by 1. Time to hear from Orioles manager Craig Albernaz. That's Orioles manager Craig Albernaz. If you could hear it, he was extremely frustrated there with the lack of an overturn call from the replay system in New York, basically saying that the angles were there, you could see it, and that the tag was not applied, not with the ball and glove. And in the end, the call stood, and the Orioles lost the game by a run. And tomorrow, they'll play game 2 of this critical 3-game series in desperate need of a bounce back. Ben Wagner will preview that, and we will wrap things up next on the Orioles Radio Network.
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0: Rangers in Game 2 of their three-game series. Right-hander Jacob DeGrom will be on the bump against fellow right-hander Kyle Bradish tomorrow night. 7:15 with your first pitch here from the Lone Star State. We'll have pregame coverage beginning at 6:40 Eastern. That does it for this corner of the broadcast. For my broadcast partner, Brett Hollander, this is Ben Wagner wishing you a great night and reminding you the final score, the Rangers 2 and the Orioles 1, as it unfolded here on the Orioles Radio Network.
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5: That, but I'm going to advocate on behalf of the citizens to make sure that we can move this process as fastly along as possible.
6: Now, the county tells us they've secured 100% federal funding, which does expedite design work. Officials say the multi-year process involves construction and permitting, which can be extensive. In the newsroom tonight, I'm Ashley Hinson.
7: Ashley, thank you. A once empty neighborhood now filled with hope for a better future. Blank Slate Development renovated 8 vacant homes in Parkwood Village with the help of the city's affordable housing program. It allows the city to borrow money up front using bonds to help developers with renovation costs. The city repays the debt through future increases in property tax revenue. Mayor Brandon Scott says the renovated homes highlight the importance of this program.
8: This is exactly what we mean when we talk about block by block redevelopment, and when we talk about tackling those generational challenges of this investment and meeting it with being just as intentional with the investment that we are making.
7: Blank Slate Development is one of the first beneficiaries of the city's TIF funding. Mayor Scott says Baltimore will continue to team up with developers to transform vacant homes.
9: In tonight's Consumer Alert, the government July jobs report was a disappointment. As economists continue to worry about inflation, they're now concerned the U.S. economy is losing thousands of jobs instead of adding to employment numbers. U.S. employers got rid of 23,000 employees in July, according to the Labor Department. That's way below the expectation of Wall Street economists, 83,000 new workers. The July job losses follow a June slowdown in hiring, and that came after a rebound from very weak 2025 job growth. Job growth numbers were revised down to 20,000 in June and 63,000 jobs in May. The unemployment rate dipped down by 0.1% to 4.1%. However, analysts attribute that dip to a drop in the number of people actively looking for work. Meanwhile, for the third time in U.S. history, women outnumber men in the U.S. workforce. Economic researchers at the Indeed Hiring Lab say women outnumber men due to seismic shifts in American hiring trends. According to Indeed, as of June, 79.6 million American women are working. 79.3 million U.S. men are holding down jobs. And that means women outnumber men by about 300,000 workers. Laura Ulrich, the director of economic research at Indeed, says there are many factors, including, quote, increases in healthcare, education, and hospitality jobs, industries dominated by women compared to shrinking jobs in the male-dominated tech, business, and manufacturing worlds. Now, women first held down more jobs than men after 2008 when the Great Recession decimated male-dominated workplaces. The second time was before the COVID-19 pandemic had a chance to hit working women harder than men.
10: Well, just about every summer, the Bermuda High locks in place and pumps in the heat and humidity for the eastern third of the country. And we've got strong Bermuda High sitting out there now. So it's produced all the showers and storms and the warm, muggy weather this week. really strong area of high pressure out there is now locked in place in a classic summer pattern. And all along the eastern United States, you can see the flow of air around that area of high pressure coming right out of the

0: tropics up into the Carolinas and into the mid-Atlantic, and then sweeps off the coast and heads out over the Atlantic again. But the influence of it all the way up into southern New England. Look at these temperatures today. 90, 94 in Boston, 93 Hartford, 91 in Central Park. 90-degree heat all along the eastern seaboard throughout the mid-Atlantic. 93 at BWI Marshall, a bit above average for this time of year. Thankfully, nowhere near the record high, because that record high is the hottest it's ever been in the month of August in Baltimore. 105 degrees on this day back in 1918. It's happened three times in the month of August, 105 degrees. One was yesterday's anniversary, today, and then later this month will be one more. But that's about as hot as it gets this time of year, 105. Last set in 1918. And the heat, the humidity, did lead to storms again today. You can see them racing through central and eastern Maryland over the course of the past several hours. We've had some spots that had less than half an inch of rain, other spots that have had several inches of rain. This area here from southern Harford County around Abingdon and Edgewood down through eastern Baltimore County, White Marsh, Perry Hall, and then Middle River, and then all the way down into the far eastern part of Baltimore City. A good 2 to 3, close to 4 inches of rain in some spots. Caused some flooding earlier today. A big pocket of heavy rain over there in Kent County as well. And in parts of northern Anne Arundel, back into the parts of Howard County from Clarksville over to Savage toward Glen Burnie. 1 to 2 inches of rain coming down with some of the storms. So many areas were drenched. There are still a few sprinkles out there. Nothing severe tonight. These showers should continue to wind down slowly over the next couple of hours, but they'll probably fire up once again tomorrow afternoon. Overnight lows right around 70 in the outlying suburbs, maybe some upper 60s in the cooler spots, low 70s on the eastern shore. And then tomorrow we'll warm back into the 90s. It's going to feel like 100 again with all the humidity. And from about 3 or 4 in the afternoon to 7 or 8 in the evening, be on the lookout for some of these storms firing up in the heat of the day. Sunday, it looks like we'll get a chance to dry out a little bit as far as storm chances go. Still going to be hot, though. Temperatures in the low 90s here, upper 80s on the shore. But Sunday around Baltimore, at least, it looks like the best day to be outdoors. At Ocean City, they're far enough east, stronger to the center of that big, strong Bermuda high, that the storm chances are lower. So it looks actually pretty good for beach weather Saturday, Sunday, and even into Monday down at Ocean City. But as you head west, the storm chances go up. And so some scattered storms are likely on Saturday out at Deep Creek Lake, with lesser chances on Sunday and Monday. Around Baltimore, chance for another strong thunderstorm tomorrow afternoon. Sunshine, hot and humid Sunday, Monday. Storms return Tuesday and Wednesday. Some of those could be strong. And then toward the end of next week, another chance for storms, but at least it's a little bit cooler.
1: Take that?
2: Yeah.
1: All right, over the years, we've brought you a plethora of strange stories about billboards.
2: And a few times we've said plethora on TV,
1: yes,
2: so it's
1: true.
2: Exciting that that happened again tonight.
1: We
2: so,
1: can do it tonight.
2: Yes, a few weeks ago we told you about a man trapped in one, of course.
1: Okay.
2: Tonight we go a step further, a man living in one. All right, the story coming out of, it's either going to come out of Florida or LA. So
1: or
2: this
1: LA.
2: Is LA, where Netflix is promoting its new movie, The Last House, about a family trapped inside their home. And part of that promo is a performer living inside of a mock home attached to a billboard.
1: Why not?
2: So he'll be there. Look at this. He'll be there up for the weekend and is communicating, as you can see, like with a whiteboard, with people walking by, taking pictures. The movie came out today.
1: Yeah, that's great publicity.
2: It
1: great marketing. I mean, I like it.
2: Hey, we're talking about it.
1: True. Hopefully the actual movie is...
2: I know, I kind of want to see it.
1: Yeah, me too. All right, Shane Boz baffles the Rangers for most of the night, but a season-long trend continues. Highlights from Game 1 in Texas coming up next in sports.
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1: The Orioles enter the night with a prime opportunity to inch closer to a wild card spot. Shane Baz turned in another stellar outing with 9 strikeouts in 8 innings. But a familiar trend reared its ugly head again, a lack of run support. The Orioles were able to give Baz an early lead thanks to this RBI single right up the middle from Coby Mayo. Leody Taveras scores from second to make it 1-0. The Birds had a chance to do some serious damage in the fifth inning with the bases loaded, but Pete Alonso struck out, looking to end the inning. And then in the sixth, Rangers designated hitter Jock Peterson hit the go-ahead 2-run homer off Shane Baz. Baz only gave up 3 hits on the night, but one swing is all the Rangers needed. The Orioles dropped the series opener 2-1. So with tonight's loss, the Orioles drop back down to 2 games out of a wild card spot. The Rangers get back to 500 and currently hold the third and final wild card spot. Mike Trout went 1-for-12 in 3 games against the Orioles this week, but tonight he had a very happy birthday. For the 6th time in his career, he hit a home run on his birthday. Nice job. He's now tied with Alex Rodriguez and former Oriole Mark Reynolds for the most birthday homers in Major League history. Trout turned 35 today, and his Angels beat the Marlins 4-3. Happy birthday. The Ravens had the day off from training camp. They'll be back on the practice field tomorrow with 1 week until their first preseason game against the Philadelphia Eagles. This week was the first week of padded practices for the Ravens. Yesterday's session was the longest and most intense practice yet. The coaching interns volunteered to get tackled by the defensive backs, and a little skirmish broke out during 11-on-11s. No punches were thrown, but some pushing and shoving. It's all part of the competition heating up once the players strap on the pads.
10: Looking forward to finally see you guys play football, right? It was like football Christmas the other day. So you want to see guys be able to carry their pads and play with a certain physicality. Now, obviously, against our offense, we're not trying to hit people and do those things, but particularly in the trenches, you want to see guys win on the line of scrimmage.
1: Football's a tough sport. All right, the Ravens will practice Saturday and Sunday, then they'll have Monday off. They'll have 3 practices next week before the preseason opener against the Eagles. That game is at home with kickoff scheduled for 7 o'clock. All right, it was a win and in a scenario for the Maryland Whipsnakes tonight against the Boston Cannons. Former Loyola Greyhound Adam Patra scored 4 goals on 4 shots in the second quarter. He ended up with a career high 5 goals, but Boston was able to force overtime. The Whipsnakes got called for interference, and the goalie got caught out of the net. Boston's Marcus Holman scores the game-winning 2-point goal, and the Whipsnakes lose 14-12, but they can still make the playoffs if the New York Atlas lose tomorrow, or if they win their regular season finale on August 16th. So good luck. Right on the other side of the break, we'll go over to Tom Tasmeyer, who has the goal of seeing some sunshine for us this week, and we'll see what he comes up with on the other side of the break. We'll be right back.

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13: All right, one more day of more some
14: possible strong storms.
13: Junk.
14: Yeah.
13: Junk. I call it junk, you call it storms.
14: Hot, humid weather, yeah. With 93 degrees, feeling like 100, and some afternoon storms. So that's kind of what we've seen the past couple days.
13: That's junk.
14: Sunday, all right, gets a little bit drier, not quite as humid. Storm chances diminish a little bit down to 20% chance. Stays kind of hot and dry on Monday, and then the storms return Tuesday and Wednesday next week. Some of those, once again, could be severe. So with this weather pattern locked in place, these storms are going to pop up every couple of days.
15: Well, less junk on Monday.
14: Less junk.
13: If you ever need any help with some words,
14: yeah.
13: I'm here.
14: I know where to turn.
13: I'm here for you.
14: I know where to
15: That's
14: go.
15: That's all for us, folks. Have a great weekend.
16: Okay, gang. So chances are there'll never be an emergency ever, ever again.
13: Mm-hmm.
16: But just in case, let's talk about a plan.
13: Okay.
16: So who's going to do what? Anyone? Yeah, okay, perfect. We'll figure it out as we go. So, who is going to grab the go bag?
1: What's a go bag?
11: It is a bag we do not have that is filled with things we really, really need in an emergency.
1: Guess we won't have to worry about it then.
16: Ah, good point. So, we all know who to call if something happens then, right?
1: I'd have to call Jill, Devin, Melissa, Karen, and Bruce.
11: And I will try to call all of you, but Greg doesn't have a cell phone. Dad's phone will have a dead battery.
16: No doubt.
11: And Julie will be on the phone with Jill, Devin, Melissa, Karen, and Bruce.
16: Well, this is great. I am so glad that we don't have a plan.
11: I know.
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18: The Baltimore City Department of Transportation would like to advise motorists of the temporary road closures and traffic modifications for the following activities this weekend. On Saturday, the JFX southbound, the right lane will be closed from Northern Parkway down to Falls Road from 6 a.m. to 4 o'clock in the afternoon for street light repairs, and Will Street closed between Monument and McElderry Streets from 6 a.m. until 4 o'clock in the afternoon for crane operations. 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
19: The people who are victims are going to have to work a little bit harder. 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
20: Weather.
14: Scattered evening thunderstorms will give way to partly cloudy skies. It'll be warm and muggy tonight. Low temperatures of 70 to 75. A partly cloudy sky again on Saturday. Continued hot and humid. High temperatures around 92 with a slight chance for an evening thunderstorm. Partly cloudy skies on Sunday. High temperatures again in the low 90s. I'm meteorologist Tom Tasselmeyer on WBAL News Radio 1090 and FM 101.5.
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21: The ground rules.
22: The grounds are mostly about the process the Democratic Party used to get the bill and its language through a special session of the General Assembly. Republicans complain Democrats sidestepped a requirement that the ballot question be written in plain language and submitted in July for public review. They also take issue with the bill mandating that legal action against a congressional map must go straight to the Maryland Supreme Court to be heard.
23: Well, that didn't take long. That's David Collins at WBAL-TV, Bruce Elliott, talking about the lawsuit that has been filed, one of two that has been filed since the legislative special session that brought us a question to be answered in November, a ballot question on the Constitution as it relates to congressional redistricting. So the lawyers are in it now, Bruce.
24: You got it.
23: The lawyers are here. When it comes to where we are in this process, there are a few things, everybody, this Friday, since we had a very, very busy week between what's happening in Annapolis, what's happening at Pimlico Racetrack and everything else. Let's settle down and recap a little bit, okay, because we actually had a special session that was called on Monday, August the 3rd, where we knew pretty much what the outcome was going to be,
24: yes,
23: Bruce, because
24: pretty
23: of
24: much.
23: Super majorities,
24: yeah,
23: that are enjoyed there. However, I didn't realize until the session was kind of deep into it, and we started talking with different legislators, Republicans, because Democrats don't want to talk yet. But anyway, that's a whole other. I've reached out, by the way. I just want everybody to know, Bruce, I do reach out to Democrats. I reached out. We've had them on the show before, President and Senate. However, they have been unavailable, at least for the last week. But we were told that
24: something
23: there was.
24: You said, you suppose?
23: Maybe it was my cologne. But I think, though, that what we might have discovered, and this lawsuit brings it out, is there might have been a technical step that was missed or messed up by Democrats. Might have been, Bruce. When you look at the lawsuit, it brings up this phrase that we were talking about with different legislators, where because of a law that was passed this last legislative session that said that constitutional amendments had to be filed by July the 1st within a 15-day of comment period following, because I think Democrats thought that there would be some redistricting stuff and they wanted to have something in place, then you could, you know, have this thing available for the ballot. They may have skipped a step or two because they're trying to claim somewhere in there they had a 15-day comment period. I don't remember that. I mean, I've been pretty much on the radio every day. So the lawsuit hinges around technical types of misses by this, according to Republicans.
24: Well, so is it a matter of Lucy and the football? So the Republicans are going to say, well, fine, we got you now. And then they'll simply do that step and go back and do it all over again. It's an inconvenience for the majority Democrats, but hardly hardly a giant killer.
23: Well, they can't. Well, here's the thing, though. No, they can't go back because August the 5th was the final day they had to get it on the ballot in November. They can go back and do it, but it won't be available for November's election.
24: Yeah, but 28.
23: But that's an important step. I mean, as long as you can keep drawing out the clock, so to speak, maybe more people. We'll get to the other part we were going to talk about, Bruce, in a moment, and that is the actual written testimonies, because it would only allow 50 people to testify. That was a nice little thing they threw. They're going to change how we draw congressional districts. They're only going to let a certain amount of people testify, even though they could have spent, you know, a couple of days doing that. That's a whole nother sweet little spot they hit. But the whole effort to do this was to avoid, you know, time and everything else, and they may have messed up. And that's when I saw Delegate Jason Buckle on the floor of the House of Delegates, and he said on Wednesday, I think it was last Tuesday, the second day of the session, he said, you guys screwed up. You don't know. Now, he's an attorney. I'm not one. He does that very well in a courtroom. I believe they did. I think they made a misstep, and like Virginia did. Virginia did not technically follow how they're supposed to change congressional districts with their constitution, and the court, Democratic-appointed court, threw it out. They threw it out.
24: Do you think there's a prospect of that happening here?
23: I really do. I mean, when I look at what they are supposed to do in terms of how you end up getting a constitutional amendment, which, once again, I didn't even know. We talked about all the different bills that came through Annapolis this year. I don't remember anybody talking about a bill that would have prescribed July 1st date, that you had to have, you know, something in writing submitted to the State Board of Elections, then a 15-day comment period afterwards, and then you could do, I don't remember discussion on the floor of the House, floor of the Senate, anything. You know, sometimes when it's 3,000 bills put in, which it is every year in Annapolis, these things kind of slip by you. People vote on them, and next thing you know, they're law. He's like, how the hell did that become law and what was going on? But I do think, though, that is something to watch. Now, let's talk about another part of this, Bruce, when it comes to who actually did participate. Because a lot of people on vacation, a lot of people aren't paying attention. There were 133 testimonies, apparently, in opposing the proposal, 23 supporting. Now, that includes, I'm sure, the 50, but also includes written testimony. Of that 132 opposing it, everybody, Fox 45 did a really good job. 65% of those came in from Montgomery County, Prince George's County.
24: Opposing
23: Baltimore,
24: it.
23: Opposing it.
24: Interesting.
23: Now, when that jumps out at me, you know, you expect the Eastern Shore, because they were greatly affected by this. You expect Western Maryland, very red area. But you don't expect those areas, including, by the way, Howard County and Frederick, which has gone more blue in these most recent years than it would have been. What that tells me is, you know, that there's some still blue dog, if you want to call it, blue dog Democrats. And it may be part of the campaign that we see running when it comes to a bipartisan effort to defeat this, Bruce.
24: It's fascinating, if it happens. But I'm surprised by where the opposition is coming from and whether this is actually anything more than simply an anecdote.
23: It could be.
24: Yeah, it could be. I don't know.
23: But the fact that you have, you know, that many people in a small sample size coming from those particular areas tells me, though, that there are some people, and I'm unaffiliated, I feel it like it's definitely not fair what's going on, that there's enough discontent to make a race out of this. Like, it's not just going to be a 90-10 vote in November, that there will be, and we'll talk later on about the beginning of a PR campaign by the other side, because I believe that the people who want yes to answer this ballot question are nervous. That's why they've come up with a new campaign that apparently Democrats are going to put a lot of money in to fund, because I think they realize it's no walk in the park. Yeah. It's not just going to be an easy run.
24: Well, okay, I continue to be kind of skeptical.
23: I understand you should be. You're a Republican living in Maryland. You should be.
24: Just, the idea there'd be a Republican win in this state is like, wait a minute, a slappy again? What was that? Pinch me. I think I'm still asleep.
23: Well, here's more from David Collins, WBLTV, on this.
22: Meanwhile, redistricting supporters launched a campaign Thursday to win voter approval of the ballot question. If approved by voters, the redistricting ballot question allows lawmakers to redraw congressional boundaries as they see fit under federal law.
3: So Fight Back MD is all about making sure voters understand what's going to be on their ballot this November and to vote yes on question 3 if they want to fight back against Donald Trump. This is about making sure that Maryland is on a level playing field across the nation, because as Donald Trump is calling up Republican states to say, get me more Republican seats and to rig elections, Maryland needs to be able to fight back and take the fight directly to Donald Trump.
23: Yeah. Fight back, MD, fight Bruce. Back.
24: Yeah, okay.
23: Fight back.
24: Yeah, okay.
23: I guess when it comes to this effort that they're pushing forward, and I know this young man that was on with David Collins, he's a big Democratic Party person internally in there, that they are going to pull out a lot of big guns to make sure that they get this thing through, because there really is this feeling that, yeah, I'm a Democrat. I've talked to a lot of folks. They're no fans of Trump who are Dems, but they just feel like this is all wrong. It just feels unseemly what's going on.
24: Well, it's more than unseemly. It's, frankly, raw political power being exercised, and to characterize it as we have to fight back against Donald Trump. Right, come on. Right. You're not on the national scene here. You're talking about something being done within the state of Maryland, and all the power in this state politically rests with the Democrats. You're not fighting back against anybody.
23: But they consider Donald Trump the great pinata that will gather everybody around to take a swing, which in Maryland, you know, with Trump's numbers in the 30s, it's easy to throw Trump out there because that's like chum in the water for sharks.
24: I suppose you're right. You know, which, I mean, you do wonder, following 2028, who'll be the next pinata? I mean, is it going to be J.D. Vance? Is it going to be Marco Rubio? Maybe they'll go back to picking on the Bushes again.
23: I mean, you continue to forget. Everybody looks at how Trump has been demonized, and yes, he has. But do you remember when George W. Bush, sure, 43, was burned in effigy in Washington, D.C. during the Iraq War, when he was called a baby killer? I mean, you look at all the different ways his presidency was illegitimate. Everybody looks at President George W. Bush now as, you know, grandfatherly, you know, sage George W. Bush. They called him an idiot. Just go back and rewind the tape of what they did during his 8 years.
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11: Thunderstorms and flash floods continue to be a threat in central Maryland over into Saturday morning. Maryland Republicans plan to file a lawsuit aimed at stopping what the General Assembly set in motion earlier this week, the possibility of redrawing congressional districts in the middle of a decade. Only one Republican is in the Maryland delegation. And the Maryland Attorney General's office deciding to not prosecute a Baltimore police officer over the fatal shooting of a man who was suicidal in May.
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12: Have you refused this pardon, or do you have any reason to believe this full and unconditional pardon, this grant of immunity, would somehow require you to plead the Fifth Amendment?
13: On the advice of counsel, I respectfully decline to answer based upon my rights under the Fifth Amendment of the Constitution.
23: I think that was number two of 111 times. Dr. Anthony Fauci repeated that very line to the United States Senate Homeland Security and Governmental Affairs Committee. They used to be just the Homeland Security Committee. Just shorten that name down. Anyway, Bruce Elliott, when it comes to that episode last week that we all witnessed, the aftermath of it was something that the chairman, Senator Rand Paul, had threatened, and that is, we're going to find Dr. Fauci in contempt of Congress. Mm-hmm. A party line vote occurred yesterday, 8-5, and they're going to try to find him guilty of contempt. Now, should he be? That's the question. Should this proceed this way? Or, as many people were saying last week, Bruce, how about giving him immunity and those, not just him, others, to come in front of Congress and say, tell us what happened. What was going on?
24: He already has immunity. He's been given a blanket pardon. And one of the problems here, it's a technical issue. 1896, a case in front of the Supreme Court, Brown v. Walker. It was a similar kind of case where a blanket pardon had been given.
23: Okay.
24: And then the guy claimed the Fifth. And the Supreme Court said, no, you can't do both. You were given a pardon. You must testify honestly and openly. This is not infringement on you. This does not threaten you in any fashion. It's not self-incrimination because it cannot be because you have a blanket pardon.
23: Now, this is a case, blanket pardon, yeah, is a retroactive pardon.
24: This is a case law going back to 1896 that says, according to this particular piece of case law that was settled in front of SCOTUS, that Fauci should be pursued legally, and they probably will be. And if the case law holds, then he's going to have to face the consequences.
23: Yes. Well, that's what I'm saying. I'm not a lawyer, but I'm trying to listen to a lot of lawyers. And the only question is, did President Biden's pardon have to do with anything in the future moving when it comes to Congress and things like that? Had to do with past acts, but what about future? And that's part of where the question is.
24: Well, most of the pardons that were given out by the auto pen or by Biden specified that anything you have done or will do in the future.
23: Okay.
24: Remember, that could be a big stink because it was applied, among other people, to his son.
23: Like Hunter, right.
24: Yeah, exactly. And there were real questions as to the propriety of that. But I think that Fauci's was one of those pardons that was given in that particular fashion. If it was, again, he had blanket immunity for anything that happened during COVID. If he was given further immunity, then he has the immunity. All right, he's not going to go to jail. Nothing horrible is going to happen to
23: him. But he will be sanctioned.
24: He will be sanctioned. But you know what? So was Eric Holder. What's happened to him?
23: Right.
24: Eric Holder was found guilty, contempt of Congress. Has he showed up in front of a court to be sentenced?
23: No, as a matter of fact, he's leading lawsuits.
24: Yes, exactly.
23: He's out there practicing law. Here is more from United States Senator Rand Paul from yesterday.
13: The next decision we have decided is we will forward it. It's the committee's verdict that he should be held in contempt and it will be sent. But no one said that we won't bring it before the Senate. We'll see what happens over time.
23: Now, here is where a lot of people's thought process is now, Bruce. Dr. Anthony Fauci is not the same Dr. Fauci that people were lauding back in the day, throwing out the first pitch, by the way, horrible first pitch, at the Washington Nationals. It was one of the worst first pitches ever in history.
1: Yeah,
23: for somebody
1: who
23: used to play ball. Yeah. He said he used to play ball. But anyway, the fact of the matter is Dr. Fauci is now seen in a different light. So even if there aren't legal proceedings against him, his 40 years at NIH with infectious diseases, he's seen as kind of a culprit now. Not he was always seen some of that by MAGA, but he's seen more like that, even in realms that used to laud him a little bit.
1: I think that there's been a little more diligence being paid to what happened in his career prior to this. He became more famous because of AIDS.
23: Yes.
1: And the AIDS vaccine that he developed that did not work, and more people died from the vaccine than died elsewhere. And then somehow he parlayed that into the position that he had when COVID came around.
23: And SARS before that. He was out front on SARS after the AIDS epidemic.
1: And so this is a guy who has long time public experience. I think his pension payment was like $400,000 a year.
23: Oh, incredible. I mean, because he got started in 81 is when he got started.
1: He's 85. Yeah. Nothing's going to happen to the guy. He's going to get his hand spanked. But at this age, I don't think anybody is all that interested in throwing him in a deep, dark hole somewhere. I think that he's going to walk away still a multimillionaire by profiting on some of the drugs where he held a financial interest in that were recommended during COVID.
23: Okay.
1: And it's going to be much ado about anything, about nothing, rather.
23: Well, I think, though, the biggest thing coming up for a lot of people is the gain of function that none of us even knew what that term was when Senator Rand Paul was bringing it up back during the pandemic, that we would like to know. People would like to know what was going on at that Wuhan lab and what role, if any, did NIH play in playing war games or whatever they were doing with infectious diseases, and something went wrong.
1: Yeah,
23: and
1: Wuhan, which is inside a country that's not our ally.
23: Right, right. But apparently we had a relationship, NIH did, through these not-for-profits that were working with Wuhan to study. And it might have been, you know, all for the good to try to figure out how to deal with infectious diseases. But something went wrong. And then you started blaming bats for it.
1: Yeah.
23: Wet markets on it.
1: A bat that lived like 2,000 miles away from Wuhan had never in history made that 2,000-mile flight. And then it became somewhat as a wet market. Look, there's a infectious disease lab in Wuhan.
23: One of the funniest lines.
1: Let's look at this, you know.
23: One of the funniest lines that will still go down because it was in real time. It was right during the pandemic. Is when Jon Stewart. He wasn't back on Comedy Central yet. He made a guest appearance on Stephen Colbert's show, and he kept sitting there going, "Okay, let's get this straight. This is like 2020, fall of 2020, early 2021. Let's get this straight. There's a coronavirus infectious lab in Wuhan. We're dealing with an infectious coronavirus that came from Wuhan, but we're blaming it on a bat."
1: Yeah.
23: Why don't we go ask the people? And the way he did this with Colbert, because Colbert was incredulous. "What are you trying to say, John?" "I'm not trying to say anything. It's a lab with the name of the disease. It's on the lab.
1: It's right there.
23: It's right on the lab." He said, "Let's look, get a business card. Get somebody. It says the coronavirus lab.
1: Infectious
23: I work
1: disease
23: there."
1: Lab.
23: Anyway, that one scene is just hilarious. But Dr. Fauci's role, it can't be the only one. And that's what I've been saying.
1: I think Dr. Burks. Yeah.
23: You had all of them that were a part of this. Dr. Robert Redfield tried in his best to say, "I believe it came from the lab," but they excoriated him, basically, you know, snatched his old credibility away.
1: Marty McCary, same thing, Dr. McCary.
23: Exactly. Yeah. So I just don't know where this goes. Maybe it will be a contempt thing, but I do believe if you listen to the experts, Bruce, we're going to get some type of pandemic experience in the next 25 years or so. We should learn from this. Like, let's not do the stuff we did. Fauci took pride in shutting the schools down and shutting restaurants down in his diary.
1: Yeah.
23: Then he went on TV and said, "I never recommended."
1: Never did that, yeah. Well, that you find a fair number of these inconsistencies.
23: In real time, he wrote this.
1: Yeah, between what he was writing in his private journals and what he was saying out loud at the same time. All the stuff about masks, for example,
23: or
1: standing
23: goodness.
1: 6 feet away. Why 6 feet? Why not five? Why not seven? It was just an arbitrary number. And we all then had these stickers on the floors of
24: everywhere we shopped and every bathroom went to.
23: Do you remember when it first came out, they wanted you to wash your bags?
24: Yes.
23: If you got the bags delivered, they wanted to wash. And all of a sudden they said, well, you don't do that. That's when I started saying, did they really know what they're talking about?
24: Oh, you had Fauci saying, you don't wear masks. Yeah. And then all of a sudden, oh, you really have to wear a mask. Yeah. Why? Well, I was saving the masks for the medical people.
23: Right.
24: That's so not your
23: you
24: call,
23: die.
24: Sport.
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15: From ABC News, I'm Stephanie Officer. After losing a multi-million-dollar lawsuit Friday in New Mexico over the youth mental health crisis, Facebook's parent company vowed to appeal the landmark ruling, Meta insisting it works hard to keep people safe. ABC's Elizabeth Chelsea.
16: The judge ruling for users under age 18, Meta must eliminate push notifications at night and during school hours, hide like counts, add safeguards for AI chatbots, and put new time limits on the apps, no more than 90 hours per month. Tammy Rodriguez says her daughter Selena got addicted to Instagram and developed depression and took her own life at age 11.
17: I'm doing it to save other kids' lives.
16: Her mom, now one of thousands of other lawsuits filed against social media platforms.
15: If you or someone you know is struggling with a mental health crisis, please call or text the National Lifeline at 988. We're learning more about the bravery of heroes on scene during the deadly In-N-Out shooting in Idaho last week. ABC's Trevor Ault detailing chilling new surveillance video.
18: Terrified workers scrambling away, led by an off-duty state trooper inside. The trooper and the suspect then exchanging gunfire.
19: He seemed unusually comfortable aiming that rifle at those cars.
18: Armed civilian Jordan Salinas also fired shots at the gunman.
19: As soon as some rounds started coming at him, everything changed. All that bravado he had immediately crumbled.
18: The shooter dying from a self-inflicted gunshot wound. Investigators say he shot 10 people. Three of them were killed.
15: Another member of K-pop supergroup Cat's Eye is stepping away from the spotlight. Sofia La Forteza is reportedly taking a mental health break. This comes just months after another member, Manoel Bannerman, did the same. Actor Michael B. Jordan surprised a grandma in Tulsa, Oklahoma with a FaceTime call and jewelry after a viral TikTok showed she had a framed picture of the Oscar winner in with others of her family, despite having no connection to him. You're listening to ABC News.
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15: Timothy Dirtz telling ABC affiliate WISN Friday he was going through one of his vacant properties after an eviction and found the dust-covered art behind a door that turned out to be a rare Picasso etching. He turned it over to police, who said it was stolen from a local gallery 8 years ago.
29: I went from winning the lottery to I have a precious piece of art that the FBI is looking for. So, very scary moment.
15: Milwaukee police are investigating despite questions about the statute of limitations. An extraordinary rescue operation. Despite winter conditions, an individual was transported from Antarctica for emergency treatment. ABC's Perry Russum.
30: The U.S. National Science Foundation putting out an urgent request for help last week at the McMurdo Station, an American research facility. Australian officials say a rescue plane flew more than five grueling hours to Antarctica, where it's winter, and much of the continent is in total darkness. Flight crews and first responders transferring the patient to the plane, then flying 2,300 miles to New Zealand.
15: Colin Gray, the Georgia man convicted for giving his son Colt Gray the gun he used in the 2024 Appalachian High School shooting, has requested a new trial. Colin Gray was sentenced to 15 years for second-degree murder and involuntary manslaughter. Two students were killed in that shooting. In a court filing this week, his attorneys say the guilty verdict is not supported by the evidence. Colt Gray was sentenced to life in prison without the possibility of parole. I'm Stephanie Officer, ABC News.
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3: The Baltimore City Department of Transportation would like to advise motorists of the temporary road closures and traffic modifications for the following activities this weekend. On Sunday, the JFX north and southbound left lanes will be closed between Fayette to the city-county line from 6 a.m. until 3 o'clock in the afternoon for cleaning. And 295 north and southbound, the right lanes will be closed from Hamburg Street to the city-county line from 6 a.m. until 3 o'clock in the afternoon for repairs. I'm Tony Thornton, WBAL News Radio 1090 and FM 101.5.
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6: Weather.
14: Becoming partly cloudy with some patchy fog, warm and muggy overnight. Low temperatures of 70 to 75. Sunshine in the morning Saturday will give way to some scattered afternoon thunderstorms. High temperatures around 93. More sunshine on Sunday. High temperatures again in the low 90s. I'm meteorologist Tom Tasselmeyer on WBAL News Radio 1090 and FM 101.5.
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27: Welcome back. We're talking kind of, the theme is more about the workplace and that. And we were talking in the last segment about more women in the workplace. I wanted to read some of your text messages on that. Take some more of your phone calls as well. And also get into another accompanying story, separate but and apart, but I think it's similar. And it's the rise of helicopter parenting, which is now, you know, we saw it in sports and things like that with youth. And as the kids have turned into adults, yeah, we're seeing it there as well. So we'll get into that aspect of the story coming up in just a few moments there. A few text messages here I wanted to read here. Multitasking. Said women are better multitaskers. Many need to work and raise children at the same time. I don't see a lot of men doing that. Don't get me wrong. I love men. Yeah, it's not all. We know it's not a blanket, but I think anecdotally we can easily say it's more women than men that handle that part of it. The texter follows up by saying, when our toddler son was young and he got pneumonia, I stayed home from work during the serious days when my husband stayed home the following week. The house was a wreck when I got home. When I asked him what happened, he said with a straight face, I was watching him. Hey, he was watching. He tore everything up, but he just watched him tear it up. I bet he did. Let's hear from Ray in D.C. on this. Good afternoon to you, Ray. You're on WBAL.
4: Hey, TJ, how you doing, man? Hey,
5: I'm good. Happy Friday.
4: I'm a transplant from DC.
5: I know you are.
4: You got to make it. Yeah, okay. Listen, mm-hmm. I'm a volunteer. I just want to make an observation, maybe get some feedback. I'm a volunteer at a museum downtown in Baltimore, the Reginald F. Lewis Museum. And I hope some teachers hear this. But we entertain a lot of groups of school kids. And by far and by large, the girls always, they're more assertive. I mean, when we give them, like, little challenges and scavenger hunts and, you know, just regular fun stuff, man, they are all over it. Mm-hmm. I mean, I've noticed it, and I've told people, I said, man, them girls, they get into it. And they will join up. They will pick groups. They're very competitive. And they're just really, really very assertive. But I noticed that the boys, sometimes they feel like they're only there because somebody made them come or the whole mm-hmm. class had to go. And I've seen the same thing at a different job fair, even in D.C. The girls will come with new lip gloss, be pretty much nicely dressed. The boys will have sports apparel on. And, again, it's almost a sin to make them wear a tie. Mm. They just don't seem to have the same enthusiasm. But the girls always seem to be really energetic. I'm wondering, so the workplace disproportion, I think that starts way before.
5: And to that end, Ray, and thank you as always for the call. Have a great weekend. I think to that end, we could also look at the maturity factor there. I would be curious, and I know that they have the numbers for it. What would be interesting to accompany this? I wish I would have thought of it earlier when I first pulled this story, which was actually earlier in the week. I would love to know what the YouthWorks breakdown is, right? Like right now, YouthWorks, all the kids that sign up, wherever it is, in Baltimore City and other jurisdictions that have it, what the balance is there. Now, the question could also be raised is, do they make deliberate efforts to try to make it equal? But I don't know that they do. And if you have 15,000 kids, I think that's the number that we're touting in youth work somewhere, a number that big. It's a pretty large number. How many are girls versus boys? I think that would be interesting because that kind of is showing you those who are taking the initiative to be in the program right now versus those who decided to opt not to be in the program. So I wonder if that plays a role. Another texter says, did they take into account the military, law enforcement, firefighters, NFL, NBA, MLB are all occupations that are highly dominated by men? Did they leave those out of the surveys? Well, if you think of NFL, NBA, MLB, that is really a very, very small percentage. And if you use NBA, then that kind of cancels the numbers out if you think about the WNBA. Not that there's as many teams, but again, there's so few that it wouldn't move the needle. Now, of course, male-dominated fields like military, law enforcement, and firefighters, that's one of the big areas that is still male-dominated. But the world, the jobs are so vast beyond those careers. And if you just think about all of the different careers that exist and how many more people were jumping into it, the different ones is a big, big deal. It's always about understanding pathways to a job, which is a big part of it as well. And how much does education pay in that? Malcolm texted and he said, I'm a construction recruiter working in university relations and do a lot of recruiting for construction managers, civil engineers. I'm starting to see parents' phone numbers on resumes from students with work with 2028, 2029 graduation dates and zero work experience, not even working in high school. No communication skills at all. Some of these interviews are brutal, but some of them have it as well. Those are the ones I want to speak about. Wow. That is a great segue into the other part of this conversation. This is from the Wall Street Journal piece here, and it's called The Rise of Helicopter Parents That's Extending into Their Adult Children's Careers. Parents are calling hiring managers. They're applying for jobs on their kids' behalf. You just got an example before I even got into the story, and you have somebody that's literally telling us that. The parents are sitting in job interviews and even lurking off screen during Zoom calls. I mean, again, we're not talking about a child. I think you're a 16-year-old that's going for their very first job interview and you're prepping them. even still, I think you drive them to the job, you're sitting in the car, you gave them a pep talk before they got in, as opposed to something more than that. But that's part of what happens now, where we're talking 24-year-olds, 26-year-olds, with their parents accompanying them to their job interview and wanting to be part of this. A Fairbanks, Alaska staffing firm COO had to fire a 24-year-old for repeated tardiness and no-shows, then fielded angry calls from the employee's mother pleading for a second chance. HR professionals across industries report similar patterns. Parents calling about application status, performance reviews, health insurance choices, and even calling in sick for their adult children. See, that's why I'm not in the management world anymore, because I don't know how I would respond. Actually, I do know how I would respond. I said, thank you for letting me know. I expect to hear from them very shortly, conveying this information to me. Short of being incapacitated, like in an emergency, my child is in the hospital and unable to communicate right now. Here's the information. I wanted to make sure you knew that they weren't going to be there. That's you know, one thing. But my child has a runny nose and is not going to be into work today, but they'll be back tomorrow. No.

0: as more career advocacy than helicopter parenting, and notes that generational networking assistance isn't new. I think that's different, and I don't think anyone has a problem with that. I think when we consider those types of circumstances, that's different. When we think about nepotism, and you know, you're helping create contacts. Hey, I'm gonna hook you up with so and so. You can go ahead and talk to him. If it's a match made in heaven, it is what it is. I'm leading the horse to water, but it's up to you whether you're going to drink. But now if we get into this world of feeding him, that's a problem. But HR experts agree the trend signals reduce independence, rarely helps the job seeker, and raises red flags about ongoing parental involvement post-hire. So that's another one.
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0: There's a column in the Baltimore Banner by Leslie Streeter in reference to the dirt bike community again. And she argues in this column that Baltimore's dirt bike community deserves legal and designated spaces to ride rather than continued blanket criminalization. All right, so it centered around the peace walk that took place last week by the advocates, including the B360 advocacy group, Community Law in Action, as well, when they went to walk to Baltimore City Hall in order to push for an audience with the police commissioner and Mayor Brandon Scott to discuss decriminalizing dirt bike riding and creating regulated spaces. Now, I'm going to bring back what I brought forth at the time, which we had Mike, I believe, was one of our dirt bikers that called in, where I am concerned about the silence from legislators. Because if you listen to

0: the lead of what I just presented to you, what that involves is a change of law. And if we want to change the law, there need to be advocates on the legislative side. Why do you think that the Baltimore, use the Baltimore delegation as a for instance, they are, the Baltimore delegation isn't pushing, this wasn't part, think about it, it could have been part of special session. Special session addressed dirt biking in Baltimore City. Why not? We're not part of the General Assembly session. Why not? Is it because it's not as popular as the core group and some of the advocates think? Well, you can look at certain social media comments and people say, oh, we love it, we love it, we love it, given place to be. That's not really the issue. Now, let me go ahead and put my qualifier out there and let you know that I do think that a number of these young people and some older as well, as we know, we found out, are extraordinarily talented. But it's this issue that continues to dog us that makes you wonder, similar to the squeegee issue, why are we allowing this to become an everyday issue? Now, when we think about how this could be legally done, there are still requirements behind it, no different than operating a motor vehicle. And the question is, will the core group do it? And would the core group support criminalizing those that are still doing it illegally, no different than driving a car? So I think that you have to look at it from all of the different perspectives and this. Again, this is an ongoing thing. Now, again, the columnist here, Leslie Streeter, argues that the current law makes it illegal to even fuel up a bike here in Baltimore, which is a thing, but she says it's rooted in racial bias against black youth culture, not genuine public safety concern, and said that the city accommodates scooters, bikes, and skateboards. I don't know. I feel like that could be a bit of a stretch, just my opinion, because I do wonder, what if the dirt bikers got electric dirt bikes? All right, there are electric dirt bikes out there. No pedals on them, and a straight up electric dirt bike. And they don't make the noise that the gas dirt bikes do. And they had some semblance of following the law. But they do similar things that you see on scooters, you see on bicycles already. Is that enough? I just don't know if that's the case, because I still think a lot of this goes back to the fact that a lot of it is about wanting to be seen, and some of the noise is part of that. Now, this goes back to a ban, a 2000 law that was sponsored by then council member Catherine Pugh and then signed by Mayor Martin O'Malley after two riders had died in a crash. Now, if you think about it at the time, and when we talk about this being rooted in racial bias, it brings back the question, we have a majority black delegation out of Baltimore City that could push towards a level of legalization. You have a majority black council here in the Baltimore City as well. So you talk about whether it's local ordinances, you talk about whether it's state ordinances. If it were as popular as some of the groups believe it is, I think that there would be some chomping at the bit to make this an issue. But they aren't. Now, advocates want the city to build a legal riding space, saying that one of the nearest is, they even name a place up in Massachusetts, getting there. But it goes back to, how could we even look at that and say that's where you're going to do it? Now, some of the ideas is a dirt bike showcase event at Pimlico Racetrack, you know, when they have all the off race opportunities there. I think the showcases and ways to monetize it could be a good thing. That could be a good thing. However, it doesn't fix the problem. It only placates the problem in a way where you're now providing this space. But if I were part of any negotiation, if we said we're going to open this up every Tuesday or every Thursday, there are not any races or training going on at the new Pimlico. We're going to have this exhibition for all of you. You have to safely get them here. We're going to change state law, city ordinance to allow that bike to be driven to and from. If you're outside of the to and from zone, then your bike can be seized. But what we're going to have to agree to here, as part of this, as part of providing space, is that you all also agree that if you're out of these zones riding, and if there are people that are going to choose to still go on a key highway and do the riding and things like that, we are going to impound those bikes, we're going to crush those bikes, and we're going to ticket or arrest the operator of those bikes. Now, we're going to work to give you a place, but... Now, you go back, you think about skateboarding. That was something that was mentioned. And think back to the police officer that was fired way back when. This probably dates back to the earlier part of the 2000s, if memory serves me. And it was a young person skateboarding over on the bricks of the Inner Harbor in the area, I think near Science Center, somewhere in that general area. Well, now there's a skate park over there. So there's no real excuse for you as a skateboarder to be on the bricks, or be doing tricks on the steps. And I don't see it. I honestly don't see it as much. So perhaps there is a way. Now, with that being said, is there also an unwritten rule, code, whatever, within the skateboard community that if we go and mess this up, then it's going to result in us getting fines or getting banned or whatever, and we don't want that, so we should stay in the areas that we're allowed to be. Does that make sense? That's part of this. They like the noise when riding the dirt bikes. Yeah, I think that's a big part of the whole thing as well. That's just all part of it. Again, we say the culture, and at the end of the day, part of the culture might need to change. Doesn't mean that it's right, might need to change. Some comments on this. I live in the greater Fed Hill area, and I'm personally and frequently aware of the dirt bike riders. No solutions, but some observations. They're mostly excited kids. There may be some baddies in the bunch, but I haven't seen them. These riders are performances, and it seems to me that that's the most important part of it. Alternative places would drastically reduce the audiences. Perhaps performing for each other would be enough. Who would accept the liability if someone got hurt, which is a big concern for this as well. And continuing on, as a former motorcycle and dirt bike rider, my heart goes into my throat every time I see a kid so thrilled to be popping a wheelie they go blindly through a stop sign. And yes, I hear some of the empathy in reference to it, but as the commenter said, no solutions but observations. That's a big part of it as well. Now, another commenter said, as a guy who grew up in rural Lancaster, Pennsylvania, I could tell you that riding dirt bikes on the road was illegal there too. Literally every dirt bike rider I saw was white, and yes, a few I know personally had interactions with the police for riding on the road to their favorite spots. Were they jailed? No. Did their bikes get seized? Yep, that's what happened. So again, if we want to change some of the laws, we actually have the platform and the ability to do it if we want to make that happen and get to that particular place. I just don't know that we're headed in that direction whatsoever. It feels like it's just a revolving door where we'll put the finger on them for now, and then we'll come back, and then something else happens after that. I don't know that anything's going to change, even with the walk. I don't know what the conversation with the police commissioner would be like. I don't know what the conversation with the mayor would be like. I mean, again, are we getting to a point where it ends up making sense to have a space? And if you do have that space, does that give you more teeth to say, no, we're not going to accept this? So we'll see.
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3: News. I'm Stephanie Officer. A New Mexico court has ordered Meta, the parent company of Facebook and Instagram, to pay $567 million to address children's mental health. ABC News contributor Mike Muse.
4: Other states will be looking at this ruling to see what is possible when it comes to a judgment against Meta.
3: Storms across the Northeast Friday not only downed trees and delayed the Yankees game, it caused massive flight delays. A family heading to New Jersey's MetLife Stadium for the Chris Brown and Usher concert said their flight initially could not land at Newark Liberty International Airport, but they still made it to the show. Well, that may be true, but it's also true that money can get rid of those pesky bills. Saturday's Powerball jackpot is now the eighth largest in history, with the prize ballooning to an estimated $856 million after nobody matched all six numbers in Wednesday's drawing. Your chances of winning? 1 in 292.2 million. This is ABC News.
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0: The people who are victims are going to have to work a little bit harder. 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
5: The Baltimore City Department of Transportation would like to advise motorists of the temporary road closures and traffic modifications for the following activities this weekend. On Saturday, the JFX southbound, the right lane will be closed from Northern Parkway down to Falls Road from 6 a.m. to 4 o'clock in the afternoon for streetlight repairs, and Wool Street closed between Monument and McEldridge Streets from 6 a.m. until 4 o'clock in the afternoon for crane operations. 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
1: Weather.
7: For the overnight and early morning, becoming partly cloudy, some patchy areas of fog, warm and muggy with lows in the lower mid-70s. Sunshine on Saturday morning will give way to some scattered afternoon thunderstorms, high temperatures around 93. More sunshine on Sunday, still warm and muggy, highs again near 93. I'm meteorologist Tom Tasselmeyer on WBAL News Radio 1090 and FM 101.5.
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10: All right, if you're just joining us, we've been talking about Maryland's redistricting fight, which has officially moved from the state house to the courthouse. And there are now two Republican legal challenges in the works aiming to stop question three, the constitutional amendment on congressional redistricting, from appearing on your November ballot. And the central argument is about timing and process. And Republicans point to Maryland election law requiring statewide ballot questions to be prepared and certified by July 1st. But look at the timeline, right? Because July 1st, the deadline passes. July 7th, the special session is announced. August 3rd, lawmakers come back to Annapolis. And by August 4th, question 3 passes. So Republicans are saying you were already too late. And then there's also the 90-day requirement for making the complete amendment available to the public before the election. And here's what also bothers me. Forget Donald Trump and Westmore. Forget Republicans and Democrats for a minute. Government creates deadlines for us constantly, right? You miss your tax deadline, miss your license deadline, miss a court filing. Then try telling the government, come on, I was only a month late. Let me know how that works for you guys. It's like a referee blowing the whistle on everybody else and then deciding the rules don't apply when he's holding the ball. And if government writes a deadline into law, government ought to have an awfully compelling explanation for why government doesn't have to follow it. And I know they're going to be like, oh, but, you know, the Supreme Court's decision on the Voting Rights Act, blah, blah, blah. That was before July 1st. So you had plenty of time to do something quickly. So I love to hear from you. Why did this have to happen so quickly? We're not changing some obscure legislation, regulation. We're changing Maryland's constitution. Slow down, explain it, give people time, follow the process, because constitutions aren't campaign flyers. They're supposed to outlast the politicians who write them. So I'd love to go to the phones. If Maryland missed its own July 1st deadline, should question 3 come off the ballot? Or do you say, Angelette, forget the procedural fight, put it before Maryland voters and let us decide? And here's a bigger question. If deadlines only matter when they're convenient, why have deadlines at all? The lines are open, 410-467-WBAL, or you can also text me at the greensolutionsremodeling.com text line at 410-467-9225. Let's bring on Delegate McComas. Thanks for calling in.
11: Well, I couldn't resist, and I think there's a couple issues here. The first issue is rules are for thee, but not for me.
10: Yeah.
11: And this is a corruption of the whole system, which you bring out that you know, we do have to all follow rules, and if we're one day late on a tax return, we get spanked, and you can get spanked hard depending on what type of return it is. Okay, so that's number one. Number two. We have a trifecta of political power in Maryland. The executive branch is run by a Democrat. The legislative branch, both the House and Senate, by Democratic supermajorities. Okay, and the courts, because we have a governor that is, and the legislature's very, very, very, Democratic, and the governor is running for president, even though he's not running for president. But we know that he spends a lot of time on the talk shows on Sunday, national talk shows. So the bottom line is that they control all the levers of government. Mm-hmm. Now, I think maybe what happened, and I wasn't a fly on the wall, and I didn't have the senator president in the speaker's place. What do I want to say? I didn't have it. They weren't wiretapped. But what I suspect is that, you know, Hakeem Jeffries came, Nancy Pelosi came, and, President Ferguson didn't want to do this because he knew what happened when it went to court before, et cetera, et cetera, et cetera. Yeah. So I think, but he got to the pressure, and so he decided to do it. But he made that up. He made that decision after the time frame. Mm-hmm. But the point is, they have all the levers of government, so they could have done it exactly the way it should have been done. Mm-hmm. Now, the thing is I listened to the Senate online. The House was very eloquent as to what they did. The senators, I'm talking about the Republican senators, they did a great job. And it's very complicated, mm-hmm. and it's going to be very hard to explain to the public because there's no map. And you have no idea what it's going to look like. And so we're just saying that we're going to abide by the federal rules. Well, the federal rules could change on a dime, and we're not going to know. Yeah. So this is just for the federal districts of the House.
10: So
11: we don't know what we're getting. We're getting that we're buying a pig and a poke.
10: Yeah.
11: And my God. And so the districts aren't even fixed. And I know when we had the first redistricting, when it was Sarbanes and everything, and they gave him 60% of Democratic voters, broken wing pterodactyl in the Annapolis area. He was guaranteed he was going to get 60% Democrats.
10: Yeah.
11: And Mike Miller was running that show. And it worked.
10: It worked because
11: we had Roscoe Bartlett in the Western Maryland, and we had Gilchrist and then Andy Harris in the Eastern Shore.
10: Yeah.
11: And the point is they've had Democrats. Roy Dyson represented the Eastern Shore. The bottom line is that it's all about what the federal's what's going on, and they want to make sure that they can deal with Trump. And there is a serious mental illness called Trump derangement syndrome on the House floor.
10: Yeah.
11: I can't say about the senators, but I will say it is on the House floor. Now, Trump he's unique, okay?
10: This
11: is not the way to run a railroad.
10: Let's resist Trump and stuff. But what's fascinating is no one is really talking about redistricting anymore. No one, not even CNN or Fox News, no one's talking about this fight here in Maryland like they did in the coverage of other states, let alone other people. People here might be expecting to vote on a map just like they did in California or Virginia. There is no map.
11: There will be no map.
10: Yeah.
11: There is absolutely going to be no map.
10: Delegate, I'm sorry, we're short on time here. I appreciate your comments and your random call here, but I do want to get to other callers, and we'll continue this conversation. I'd love to hear your reaction to her response, even my reaction. The lines are open, 410-467-WBAL.
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10: All right, if you're just joining us, we've been talking about a growing pushback from parents in Baltimore County over how much time kids are spending on laptops in the classroom. And this really caught my attention because we have talked so much about getting phones out of the classrooms because they're distracting, bringing back cursive as well. But now parents are asking, what about the screen the school itself puts in front of your child? There's one Catonsville father noticed that his sixth grade son's grades were dropping. So he requested his browser history. He found his son playing games, watching YouTube, looking up homework answers, and even used Google Docs as a way to communicate with other students. And then there was another parent saying that their third grader was rushing through math problems just so he can get an educational game afterwards. And that's the part I keep coming back to. I'm not anti-technology. Kids absolutely need to know how to use it. But there's a difference between teaching children how to use technology and making technology the center of how kids learn. And yes, the other thing we talked about is Baltimore County has even used an AI reading program with younger students, kindergarten. And when one mother opted her child out of it, Her child was kind of upset because the kids were being graded on how much time they're spending on here, on these programs. I don't know. Maybe these tools can help, but should they supplement a teacher or increasingly substitute for one? So I'd love to hear from you. If we're finally admitting that phones are competing for our children's attention, why shouldn't we ask the same questions about laptops? And where's the balance? At what age should every child actually need their own school-issued computer? And I want to hear from you, parents and teachers. I especially want to hear from you. What are you seeing in the classroom and at home? And have you seen changes in your students or your kids? 410-467-WBAL. Or you can also text me at thegreensolutionsremodeling.com. Text line at 410-467-9225. Here's a text. This one is from Pam from St. Michael's. And Pam is a teacher. Pam says, I have noticed a huge change. Kids used to love to check out a book every week at our library. They knew the book series and the characters and got excited in general about reading. Pam goes on to say, kids today have no idea how to read an actual chapter book or have a desire to. They think reading is from a computer. That is sad. You know, when those tablets came out, those I even forgot what they were called, the Amazon tablets, where you could read the books and everything, download books there. I got one. I was so excited about it. Well, guess what? I went back to regular books. There's something about marking a book, right? Highlighting things, opening it up during a book club versus having to find it on the screen. Oh, man, there's something about the old way of reading. Here's another text where it says, if an engineer doesn't understand calculus, they shouldn't use a model to get results because they can't verify the results. It's the same analogy for students learning in grade school. They need to learn the methods before using the tech. Yes, absolutely. It totally makes sense. Even it's quite fascinating hearing all these stories of people using ChatGPT to help them write cover letters for work or sending emails for work. And then people are like, you should have read that before you hit send. I could tell this is so ChatGPT. And you're inserting things that shouldn't be inserted. Like, do your homework and double check it. Look, it's a great tool. But even AI messes up. Here's another text. It says, did you hear the one school district that was considering using sex robots as teachers? True story. Yeah, I'm familiar with that story. The one in New York. Yeah, I forget, Salamanca School District or something like that. That was about a month ago, actually. It was in July. And the company, I know you said sex robot. Well, it was the same company that creates these robots for sexual purposes, right? The teacher looked pretty attractive, let's just say. The one that was going to roll out and teach about 500 students in a test program, in a pilot program. Now, granted, this AI technology, this AI robot was going to be used in high school that had to do something with technology or computers or something. Look, when that was announced and all the controversy surrounding that, yeah, the district. The update on that is the district has since paused the plan. Yeah. But I think you're pointing to where this conversation is headed. Whether it's an actual robot standing in front of a classroom or a cloud-based AI program like we're already seeing used in schools, I think we're going to see a lot more of this. I think we're going to see a lot more of this, not less. And that's why we need to decide now, guys. Now is the moment. Where should AI assist a teacher, and where should we draw the line before it starts replacing the human part of teaching? Because there's something to be said that a teacher can just read through body language, a student's eye when they're struggling, and to come and interact and work through it. There's nothing. I don't think we're there yet. Here's a text where it says, are you talking about Kindle? Yes, that was the name. The Kindle. I had one of those. I think it may still be in storage somewhere in my home. But yeah, the Kindle. I got rid of the Kindle. It's so much easier for me to read with a book. Anyways, we're going to continue this conversation more with more calls and text messages here on the Angeletta Viles Show. And if you want to join in, 410-467-9225.
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12: From ABC News, I'm Stephanie Officer. The number of critical U.S. air defense missiles is extremely low, including those used in Patriot missile systems, according to a government report. ABC's Rachel Scott.
14: According to one estimate, the war has used up two-thirds of America's Patriot missiles and more than a half of its long-range missile interceptors. Sources tell ABC News the president backed away from his latest major threat against Iran, in part after his top advisors warned about the potential impact a major escalation would have on the interceptor stockpile. Iran mocking the president for repeatedly abandoning his threats. The regime's top negotiator calling it theater diplomacy on loop and a failed strategy.
12: New York State police are searching for the man they believe killed his 70-year-old father in Orange County, then lit his house on fire, allegedly trying to cover it up. Officials found 70-year-old Robert Ryan Thursday evening after firefighters extinguished the blaze. Now the manhunt is on for 32-year-old Thomas David Ryan. His sister tells ABC News it's something their family feared for a long time, saying Ryan has severe mental illness and went off his medication. Authorities believe he's driving a 2016 gray Toyota Prius with New York license plate HNH7671. He's considered armed and dangerous. Police urging anyone who sees him not to approach and to immediately call 911. Hot and humid weather on the East Coast, dangerous fire conditions out west.
13: For Las Vegas, Nevada, out towards the southwest, the desert southwest, ninth day in a row that they're dealing with extreme heat warnings. That includes areas of Phoenix, 112, Palm Springs, 109. Salt Lake City is under that too, 102 degrees. And the heat in the west persists all the way through the weekend. Salt Lake City, 101, 101 Saturday, 99 on your Sunday. And then Billings, 95, 101, just unusually hot.
12: Wendy's worker in Massachusetts looking forward to starting freshman year at Yale this fall, all because his employers decided to help fund his education. You're listening to ABC News.
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12: A growing number of national restaurant chains are pulling jalapenos from their menus due to a salmonella outbreak linked to the spicy peppers. They include Sweetgreen, Qdoba, and Chipotle, and they all say they're doing it out of precaution. ABC News medical contributor Dr. Alok Patel says salmonella outbreaks linked to jalapenos are rare.
17: What's concerning and tricky about this is produce such as jalapenos, they don't go through that cooking step to kill the bacteria. They get chopped up and then added later to another product.
12: Immigration advocates say Haitians face mass deportations as Congress holds hearing on the ongoing dangers in the country. ABC's Chuck Sievertson.
19: Executive director of the San Diego-based nonprofit Haitian Bridge Alliance, Gerline Joseph, says after the Trump administration recently ended temporary protection status for more than 1 million people, including Haitians in the U.S., it was revealed at a congressional hearing that back in Haiti,
20: 17 children and 30 civilians, adults, were killed, 47 total, by what seems to be U.S. drones.
19: And the military officials said
20: they are at war.
19: Joseph says they're getting calls of more ICE raids in Haitian communities.
12: The Federal Aviation Administration ordered inspections of hundreds of Boeing 737 MAX planes after cracks were reported in some older aircraft. Boeing says it supports the FAA directive and has already initiated the inspections. The order takes effect next month. The FAA estimates it covers 471 planes. I'm Stephanie Officer, ABC News.
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0: You're risking a potential seat or two even that could be ceded to the Republicans as a result.
27: After C4 and Brian Neiman, T.J. Smith, knowledgeable about the issues that matter most to you.
0: Does that fuel investment? Does that fuel homeowners that are looking in the greater Penn North area saying, this is where I would like to buy a home?
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21: The Baltimore City Department of Transportation would like to advise motorists of the temporary road closures and traffic modifications for the following activities this weekend. On Saturday, the JFX southbound, the right lane will be closed from Northern Parkway down to Falls Road from 6 a.m. to 4 o'clock in the afternoon for streetlight repairs, and Will Street closed between Monument and McEldridge Streets from 6 a.m. until 4 o'clock in the afternoon for crane operations. 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
2: Weather.
3: Any sprinkles in the area will give way to partly cloudy skies with some patchy fog overnight. Low temperatures 70 to 75. Some sunshine in the morning Saturday, then partly cloudy with scattered afternoon thunderstorms. High temperatures around 93. Some sunshine on Sunday, still warm and muggy, highs in the low 90s. I'm meteorologist Tom Tasselmeyer on WBAL.
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0: From the heartland of America and the gateway to the West, good morning, good evening, wherever you may be across the nation, around the world. I'm George Norrie, and this is Coast to Coast AM. Later tonight, those open lines, followed by the spiritual warrior, Bill Bean. Here's what's happening. The countries of Iran and Oman are close to finalizing a shipping framework to partially reopen the Strait of Hormuz. That's good news. Meanwhile, President Donald Trump stated the five-month U.S.-Iran war could end pretty soon, despite the ongoing U.S. naval blockades. A student opened fire at a high school outside Bangkok, Thailand, killing at least five people, wounding more than 20. According to authorities, who said he also appeared to have killed his two grandparents at the family home earlier in the morning. The 14-year-old shooter took his own life at the school. What a sad story. The labor market posted a modest loss in July as businesses shed jobs in the face of renewed tariffs and higher costs driven by the war in the Middle East. Employers cut 23,000 positions last month, and they expected the rate to go up. A Brazilian study of more than 5,000 adults found that non-ordinary experiences like hearing voices, sensing an unseen presence, or feeling sudden overwhelming awe are far more common than clinical research suggests. Most people were fully awake and healthy when the experience happened, not dreaming, not intoxicated or ill. About 20% felt an immediate negative reaction, but 51% said the experience had a positive long-term effect on their life. Researchers built a new survey specifically to separate the raw experience from religious or clinical labels about what's on the other side. Evil people and evil acts are common, but much less common than is generally believed, as most people are moral and self-controlled. Most people who intentionally harm others don't think of themselves as evil, tending to minimize or justify their actions in crime and in war. Let's check in with our expert, Heidi Hollis. Heidi, what can you tell us about evil people?
1: Hey there, George. You know, first off, I want to start by saying I love the fact that evolution, cooperation, and compassion have inspired a reduction in evil acts globally. And I also love the fact that most of us cannot relate to the majority of what makes something evil. A lot of us have been the victim of it and spotted it out and know that we don't like it. And we don't want to be around it. So if that's the case, perhaps it's really not a part of us. It's like a stance I always like to take. But think about it. So many people are witnessing reptilians, shape-shifting. We've got UFO whistleblowers saying there's like others among us that are actually in charge that don't have our best interest in mind. So instead of thinking about not wanting to be around or being able to relate to evil, personally, I'm comfortable with that. But instead of trying to break down the meanings behind evil and what it feels like to us, all I know is when we don't like it, we tend to isolate it, that negative thing, and want to keep it at a distance. And when we see others get like gravitate towards it, that's when we're like, perhaps something is wrong with that person that likes something so evil. Maybe they tend to lean more to that side, but I know Roy Baumeister, he's a researcher mm-hmm. who thinks there's just four main reasons for evil to occur. A desire for material gain, a threatened ego, noble causes, sadistic pleasure. I still feel as long as we tend to trust our gut instincts, we'll be okay for the most part and hopefully can continue to evolve, grow and understand, and the more of that cooperation we have among ourselves, and the closer that we do that, I think the closer that we are to our God-given tendencies, instead of listening to the serpent that apparently left the garden with us and has been by our side all along.
0: Like this little boy in Thailand, 14 years old, kills five people, including his grandparents, wounds 20, and kills himself. What happened? What happens to a kid like that?
1: You know, so many of us see that stuff in the news, and it disturbs us to our core, and we just think evil, that's dark. Was he possessed? What caused this? You know, what could be so bad? It's despicable, and I hope that we start hearing more positive things out in the world on the news versus that kind of thing. And a lot of prayer we need, George, a lot of prayer.
0: All right, thanks, Heidi. Have a great weekend. Heidi Hollis, her website is her name, linked up at coasttocoastam.com. Every week, Kevin Randall appears on the program talking about UFOs and what's in the skies. He's got a new book out coming called UFO Sightings and Alien Visitations, and will be a guest on a upcoming show to talk about that incredible work. But for now, Kevin, what do you have for us tonight?
2: Well, George, I was going to mention that at the end of my report here, but now I don't have to. So thank you very much for
0: You're
2: the plug.
0: You're welcome, my friend.
2: Back in 1950, physicist Enrico Fermi, while at a lunch with other scientists, posed the question, where is everybody? He was referring to alien civilizations. His theory was that given the age of the galaxy, given the number of stars in the galaxy, and I believe assuming that the majority of the stars would have planets and that many of them would be home to other intelligent species, he wondered why there had been no evidence of them found. I'll ignore the fact that he apparently was unimpressed with some of the UFO sightings that might be the result of alien visitations, but his question was interesting. Of course, when he posed the question, it was only 3 years after the Arnold sighting of June 1947. Roswell had burst on the scene and hours later been dismissed as a weather balloon, and the massive wave of sightings of July 1952 hadn't happened. The idea of flying saucers was not a topic that serious scientists would care to acknowledge. There were answers for some of this. Back in 1950, we weren't even sure how many of the other solar systems existed. It could be that stars having planets might be rare. And of course, we now catalog about 6,400 known extrasolar planets, and there are thousands of other candidates awaiting for confirmation. And while there is no confirmation that any of those planets have life, let alone intelligent life, the best candidate today is K2-18b, which is about 124 light years away, orbiting the red dwarf star K2-18. The planet, the bee suggests that the planet is the second from its sun. Using our current technology, it would take somewhere around 187,000 to 200 years to get there. At the speed of light, it would take more than 124 years because you have to accelerate and decelerate, which eats up more of those years. But the real point is, given the age of our galaxy, there should have been other civilizations. Fermi theorized that they would have had time to colonize the galaxy, yet there's no sign of them. One of the questions that arose as we began our search using radio astronomy is, what if everybody was listening but no one was broadcasting? We've been broadcasting electromagnetic signals for more than 120 years, or more than enough time for one of those radio signals to reach that star. I've always feared that alien civilization's first look at us would be a broadcast of one of the ridiculous sitcoms. And what would an alien civilization think of us if they could decode the signal and understand the images? Some of the theories that cover the problem are that their technology is not compatible with ours, meaning we can't see it, or if we do see it, we don't recognize it. The recent question was posed to AI was that could AI evolve faster than biologicals could control it, and that would lead to a systemic collapse before we could colonize the number of the world. But the answer to the question might be existence to a galaxy of hostile races. So they do not broadcast their existence, which would give away their location, but send out probes that search for life on other planets and other solar systems. One of those might have passed to our system several years ago, as Avi Loeb has postulated. Or it might just be we are not searching with the correct technology. The way to discover other civilizations would be to look for metastructures of those star systems, or look for bursts of radiation other than electromagnetic. Although I hesitate to say it, the answer just might be that they have found us, but we refuse to acknowledge their presence. UFOs may contain the answer if we could stop hiding that data. And that's what we have for tonight, George.
0: All right, my friend, we'll look forward to your interview coming up with your upcoming book as well. Kevin Randall. Up next, I've Seen Dead People, The Diary of a Deputy Coroner. Donna Francart back with us on Coast to Coast, and she's next when we come right back.

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0: And welcome back to Coast. George Norrie with you. Donna Francart with us, the author of I've Seen Dead People, Diary of a Deputy Coroner, written from her firsthand experiences as a deputy coroner investigating death and the unexplained. Her memoir is now being developed into a feature film as well. Donna, welcome back to the program. It's been a few years.
4: Yes, good evening, George. Thank you so much for having me back. I'm doing great. How are you doing?
0: All well. Are you still in the Badger State?
4: I am still in the Badger State, and we almost blew away. We had that horrible tornado about a week and a half ago in the area that I'm in a place called Menasha, Wisconsin, Nina Appleton. There was a lot of damage, a lot of people that lost their homes, their businesses, and it was like an EF3, which is very unheard of in this area.
0: I'm glad you're okay. My gosh, you don't need that. How long were you in forensics?
4: I was a deputy coroner for eight and a half years, so just under 9 years.
0: How did you get involved in that?
4: I had, back in the early, it was about 2005, I had gone through a divorce. We had two young sons, and they'd be with their dad every other weekend. And I thought, now what can I do that's going to be constructive when the boys are with their dad? I wanted to do something that would help the community. And I'd heard of a program which was called the Victim Crisis Response or Responders, and VCRs. Short for. And what the VCRs would do, they worked with five police departments in the area, and it was all on a volunteer basis. And so if there were any cases, anything from domestic to death, we would be paged out, and then we'd go to that location. And it was more for the emotional support of the families or the loved ones that were involved in whatever situation had taken place. So, for example, making phone calls for them if they were just so distraught and they're busy doing what they needed to do. On scene, we could call the funeral homes. We would sit with the children, just more of an emotional support type of thing. And so I did that for about a year. But throughout that year, I seemed to be always being asked to help with the removal of the body if there was a death, if it was a death case. And in doing so, I got to know a coroner that worked in the same county that I live in. And I told him how fascinated and interesting his, what he did, and said that if he was ever looking for another deputy, I'd be very interested. I had a little bit of medical background, such as nurse's aide. I was a medical assistant for a couple of nephrologists. I worked at a hospital up on the neurosurgical floor. And then, of course, doing the VCR work, I had, a little bit of that history with the police departments. And so about a year later, then he

0: did call me and asked me if I was still interested. And that's how I got in, because of the divorce and doing something that would be constructive.
1: Well, we will find out tonight. You saw all kinds of things, didn't you?
0: Oh, good Lord, did I ever? Yes. Things that I hope that people never have to experience or witness.
1: I knew the pathologist, the late Cyril Wecht. He was one heck of a guy. Did you ever meet him?
0: No, where was he out of?
1: He
0: What,
1: was out of Pittsburgh, but he was an expert on the JFK assassination and head traumas from football players and stuff like that. He was one of a kind.
0: Oh my God, I can only imagine the cases that he had, and I bet you my publisher, Gary Revel, he is also he owns Jongleur Films, Jongleur Books. He also did the investigations with the JFK and MLK, and he's got some books out on that as well. I wonder if he knows that pathologist.
1: Yeah, he passed away a short time ago, but he was one heck of a guy. Now,
0: No, I'm sorry.
1: would you recommend people get into corner field?
0: I would, you know what? The field needs people that are compassionate, that also, of course, are able to do the investigations before you go into it. And yes, I would not hesitate to tell someone that's interested in forensics to follow that field. But to be prepared, because you are surrounded by grief and gore and sadness, and that really chisels away at your own, excuse me, your own psyche. And so, you need the debriefing, and you need a way to be able to compartmentalize. And that's how I ended up writing the book. But to be able to process all of these things that, I mean, you can see scary or, graphic, horrific scenes on TV or videos, but it just does not truly give you the sense of what it's all about when, unless you're on the scene and you're knee deep and, in depth.
1: Donna,
0: So be prepared.
1: did you ever expect the paranormal things to happen when you were a deputy
0: That.
1: coroner?
0: No, I never thought of the paranormal or, the spirits. And that was something that I was never really interested in. It actually scared me, ghosts and spooky movies. I was never one to watch those. But once I started working as a deputy coroner, after a little while, things started happening, and things were also happening at the death scene, on the death scene. And, at first I thought maybe I was seeing things, but then it really started picking up. And then there were other police officers that were also witnessing what was going on. And then a lot of them would follow me home. So, no, that was the last thing I ever even thought about.
1: Now,
0: But
1: who would
0: boy,
1: follow you home? The spirits or the police officers?
0: the spirits would. Most of them, I was
1: Wow.
0: told, most of them, or I shouldn't say most of them, a lot of them apparently would follow me home, but most of them would not cross over my threshold. Some of them did, though, and I was told throughout the years, trying to understand and learn about what was happening, was that because I was so compassionate on the scene, and I always was very respectful of the decedent and the families, the loved ones, that they felt that love and that compassion. And I had told police officers on a couple of scenes that were making, not making light of, but some people, that's how they handle their stress, is they make light of things. And I was telling them, you need to be respectful, because this decedent, I'll say, for example, I'd say he is here and he's watching you. And they definitely made sure that there were signs that we all noticed that they were there and they were listening and watching. So the spirits must have felt comfortable with me.
1: Were there times you were in the morgue alone with the body?
0: Usually when I was, I'd be alone with the body when I was on the, at the crime scene or whatever scene at some point that the officers might be out in their squads or doing whatever they need to do. As far as an actual morgue, I was in hospital morgues by myself. And if you could see the way that I would have, how I would go into a cooler, to take photos of the deceased, I would be with one hand with a camera, one foot on the door to make sure I didn't get slammed shut in that cooler with the body, because I'd be the only one, you know, the middle of the night in a cooler filled with bodies. Oh. And respectfully, spirits, if you're listening, that did make me very uncomfortable.
1: What was, and we're coming up on a break, Donna, then we'll come back and chat more about your incredible work. I've seen dead people. But
0: Thank you.
1: Was there ever a moment that it scared the living daylights out of you?
0: On the death scene, no, but at home, quite often, yes.
1: Really? When they came and followed you?
0: Oh, my God, do I have the stories.
1: We'll talk about them when we come back in a moment with Donna Francart as we talk about her work. I've Seen Dead People, The Diary of a Deputy Coroner. Wow. We'll be back in a moment on Coast to Coast AM.
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2: ABC News, I'm Stephanie Officer. The number of critical U.S. air defense missiles is extremely low, including those used in Patriot missile systems, according to a government report. ABC News contributor and retired Army General Doug Lute said the low supply endangers U.S. troops in the Mideast.
3: U.S. facilities in the region are vulnerable. Iranian attack, especially Iranian ballistic missile attack, because it's the anti-ballistic missile interceptors that have been depleted most dramatically.
2: There is bipartisan support for a Russian sanctions bill named after the late Senator Lindsey Graham that made it through the Senate Friday. Graham's sister, who is currently filling his seat, Senator Darlene Graham, called for a House passage of the legislation that would impose more sanctions on Russia and other countries supporting its invasion of Ukraine.
4: Lindsey was committed to achieving a peaceful resolution to this war, and I'm confident that these sanctions will pave the way.
2: This is ABC News.
0: And Gillette Aviles.
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6: The Baltimore City Department of Transportation would like to advise motorists of the temporary road closures and traffic modifications for the following activities this weekend. On Sunday, the JFX north and southbound left lanes will be closed between Fayette to the city-county line from 6 a.m. until 3 o'clock in the afternoon for cleaning. And 295 north and southbound, the right lanes will be closed from Hamburg Street to the city-county line from 6 a.m. until 3 o'clock in the afternoon for repairs. I'm Tony Thornton, WBAL News Radio 1090 and FM 101.5.
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7: Weather.
8: Becoming partly cloudy with some patchy fog, warm and muggy overnight. Low temperatures of 70 to 75. Sunshine in the morning Saturday will give way to some scattered afternoon thunderstorms. High temperatures around 93. More sunshine on Sunday. High temperatures again in the low 90s. I'm meteorologist Tom Tasselmeyer on WBAL News Radio 1090 and FM 101.5.
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1: If there's evidence that shows a Democrat, Republican, and you assaulted a child there, you need to be held accountable.
0: TJ Smith, knowledgeable about the issues that matter most to you.
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1: It goes right back to, because some fall into this category, we're going to do it for all. 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
1: I remember that song from my high school days. It used to freak me out. Wow. It still does a little bit. Good song, but kind of freaky. We're going to come back in a moment with Donna Francart and talk more about her work as a deputy coroner. Her book is called I've Seen Dead People. 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
1: And welcome back to Coast, George Norrie with you, Donna Frankhart with us. Her book is I've Seen Dead People. Donna, what was that first experience where you realized there's something very strange going on here?
8: The first experience was when it was actually not at the death scene, but it was the next day, which happened to be on a weekend, and my son came. It was in the summertime, and I was at the stove making dinner with my back to the back door, and my son, who was in high school, came in and said to me, "Who wrote hi on your back?" And I looked at him like, and I said, I'm like, "What?" He said, "Who wrote hi on your back? Here, let me take a picture." So he took his cell phone and he took a picture of it. I still have it. It's in my second book, which is the sequel, and it's called I Am Not Alone. It was just published last month, which is the continuation, but it's all about the paranormal. But anyhow, I have the picture of that, of hi written on my back. So that was the start of it, where I noticed, like, holy cats. It didn't hurt. It was hi, the letters H.

0: an eye bright red from like nails or something scratching. And that was very unnerving.
1: Did you ever figure out what entity did that to you?
0: I actually did go to a psychic. It was the first time I'd been to a psychic. And I didn't tell him much. He's in this area. He's very good. But I didn't tell him anything because I was very skeptical with a lot, and not saying anything against mediums. But, you know, I wanted to make sure that I wasn't being fed a line of, you know, malarkey. But mm-hmm. he had said to me that there was a young man that was coming forward. And he said, he's an a-hole. And I said, what do you mean? He said, well, what he's saying to me, he just seems like he is, but you apparently, and I don't remember, this isn't verbatim, right? The verbiage, what he said, but
1: right.
0: something to that effect. He said it was a car fatality and he thought it was funny. And so he wrote "Hi" on my back. And so this psychic told him to leave me alone. Now, sure, this medium could have just said fatality, and obviously a coroner is going to have dealt with fatalities, but he said a few things that matched up with that particular case that I was still fresh in my mind. So, yes, it was a young guy.
1: Does he still harass you, this entity?
0: I don't think so. And you know what? I have entities that have appeared before me that I don't recognize any of them. And I've asked about that. And they said, I was told that it doesn't necessarily have to be anybody that you know. They said, I was so compassionate on scene. I'm like a beacon of light to spirit world.
1: Would you go to the body scene quite a bit?
0: I had to. When there was always, I'd be paged out for any unwitnessed, suspicious, violent, unexpected deaths. So like car fatalities, drowning, fires.
1: Murders.
0: Homicide, suicide, overdoses. Geez. So when there would be a body, somebody who died at the scene, it becomes a crime scene until that scene is worked to be able to rule out that there was any foul play or whatever had transpired that ended up with this person losing their life. So the body was under my control. The crime scene, the police officers and the detectives would work. So yes, I had to go to the scene because I would pronounce the time of death. I'd have to examine the body, draw fluids for toxicology, whether it was blood, urine, or vitreous, which is out of the eye. I'd determine whether I was going to order an autopsy. I'd bag and tag. So yes, I had to be at the scene. And then I would have to determine the cause of death.
1: Donna, share with us the scariest story that occurred for you. Let's hear a few of them.
0: Of the paranormal or death scenes?
1: Whatever. Whatever scared you the most. We'll get into both.
0: Okay. Well, most of the cases stand out for me, but the very first call, actually, I was still under the training of my boss, who is the elected official. I was hired, but he was elected. I was a deputy coroner. And it was a suicide. And it was the first call that I'd been on. And so when I walked through the door, he had used a high-powered rifle. And I don't want to be too graphic, I'm sorry, but he didn't have a face anymore, let's put it that way. And that was very frightening for me. I felt like time stood still. When I walked through that door, and I've said this before, and it's just what comes to my mind, it reminded me of the opposite of the Wizard of Oz, where everything was black and white, and then you open the doors, and it's all in color. Well, for me, it was all in color. Until I opened the doors and went and walked inside that home, and they all were standing waiting for me, the officers, the coroner, and everything went black and white. And it was like, I just went into automatic pilot. So I think that was the most frightening because I had to he didn't have a face left, but we had to try it. Three quarters was gone, but I had to try to take my hands and push his face together enough to try to get some idea, looking at his driver's license and comparing to the body on the floor, for, you know, identification purposes. And that was very frightening to me. And then when we finished that, I went home, slept for about 3 hours, and I was paged out on a car fatality. So I was like dropped in and, you know, I was off running immediately. Those were frightening for me.
1: How fast do people die in a car crash? Almost instantly?
0: I have been told that, yes, that they do. And I've also been told that a person's soul leaves their body when it's like a fatality, something that's very, painful, that they're gone. Their soul leaves their body, and so they don't feel that pain. That's what I've heard. They may be watching from above, but they don't feel the pain. And that was something else I was going to bring up before. I was trying to understand why these spirits were following me home, and I was told by the people that I was talking to, spiritual people, that a lot of, because I was on these cases that were unexpected deaths, these people nobody expects to die, you know, unless you're sick, right? And you
1: right.
0: know it's, everybody's
1: you
0: gonna
1: know
0: die.
1: You know it's coming, yeah.
0: Right, so they were unexpected deaths, and people, the decedent didn't realize that they were dead, or they didn't know what to do, or they weren't ready to go. And so that's why they'd kind of hang around the scene for a little bit, or follow me home. This is what I was told. So
1: now share with us the paranormal story.
0: Okay. So aside from the high on my back actually did not really scare me. It made me very uncomfortable. And I thought, I don't think they're supposed to touch you, you know, but I was also told with that one that if they wanted to hurt me, they would hurt me. They were just trying to get my attention. But the scariest, I've had a lot of scaries. I went through for about a year, and all of this is in my second book, The I Am Not Alone, all the paranormal that I've been going through. But I would have spirit that would appear in front of me. Now, I'm not just talking about a dark figure. I'm talking about an actual, usually half the body down to like maybe, well, no, maybe to the chest area, that would appear maybe about 4 or 5 feet in front of me and just be kind of bobbing in the air like that, staring at me. And I usually would freeze because it scared the bejani out of me. And,
1: well, I bet,
0: you know,
1: yeah.
0: Yes. And it was like they were just looking at me. They had with blank stares, dead eyes. It got to the point where I tried to get myself to calm down enough that I could say, do you need help? You need to go to the light, or you need to cross over. But every single spirit that would appear in front of me always scared me. And I also had been dealing with, still am, about a week ago, the astral spiders. Are you familiar with those, the astral spiders?
1: Tell me about them.
0: But interesting, though, before we started here, the show, someone was telling me that they've written books, and she was very familiar with the spiders, and she dealt with the spiders for quite a while. But I had the first time I was woken up by, or I woke up, and there was a huge tarantula crawling up the side of my bed.
1: Oh.
0: And I'm in the Midwest, so as far as I know, there aren't any tarantulas in the Midwest.
1: It's not supposed to be.
0: No, and it frightened me so much that I almost hit the ceiling jumping out of bed, and then quick flicked the light on and was running around the bed looking for the spider. And of course, I didn't find a spider anywhere. So I thought, oh, maybe it was a nightmare. But they have continued to show up occasionally. and they're usually now up on a wall in my bedroom, and they'll either come like running towards me and then they poof, disappear, or they'll run across the ceiling over my head and then they disappear. And I thought, my God, am I dreaming these spiders? Why am I dreaming about spiders? I don't watch videos before I go to sleep or movies about spiders. I don't like spiders, but they kept showing up. And so I started doing some research, and I found some information on astro spiders. And this, it was on actually a social platform. I know you don't believe everything you see, but this particular person has about a million or two followers. And she was saying that there is such a thing. They're astral spiders, and what they are beings. And what they do is they keep an eye on people that are have the ability, the gifts, as they call them, right? People that can connect with spirit or are able to. I don't talk to the spirits. They just show up and I see them. But that these, I don't know what they are. I have to do more research. These beings that are just watching to see where you're at in life. And
1: Donna, have you mm-hmm. talked to other coroners and deputy coroners who have experienced the same bizarre stuff you have?
0: Yes. You know what's so interesting? Because I'm thinking to myself, I was being interviewed after the first book was published. I was on many interviews all across the U.S., overseas, Caribbean, Dubai, BBC, you know, London. I thought, why? I know I'm not the first. There's plenty of others that have talked about it that are in the death industry or in, you know, the medical profession. And yet once that book was published and I started getting out there more on social media, I had coroners contacting me from across the country saying, oh my God, yes, I have this. This happens all the time. I had medical professionals, nurses. I've had morgue attendants share their stories with me. Even I had a gentleman, a morgue attendant out of Great Britain, tell me that they have things flying off the shelves all the time. Another coroner that said that her husband is a police officer and she's a friend of mine. And so they're both around death, right? And they have a spirit that walks. They have wooden floors, and her husband has to have the fan on every night because he can't stand hearing the sound of the footsteps walking down the hallway to their bedroom. Yeah, every night, usually about 1 o'clock in the morning. And then the spirit sits down on their bed and the bed goes down. And I just said, oh my God, have you thought about selling the home? And she said, well, we don't know if it's someone that we've brought home or if it's one of his ancestors, because the home was from, you know, generations. I don't know if his grandparents owned the home or prior to them or his parents, but yeah, I've had a lot of people. I've had funeral directors. I think a lot of them in the industry for a long time didn't want to talk about it because, first off, they don't want to scare. They don't want to sound like they're, you know, not all there, right?
1: Right.
0: I mean,
1: right.
0: In the last how many years it's become more common for people around the world to be speaking out more about spirits and aliens and reptilians and all of that. So I think people are more open to sharing things, and it's becoming more common to talk about it. Maybe not common, maybe amongst just the others that have worked in the industry, but I'm not the only one.
1: We'll come back in a moment with Donna Francart and talk more about her books, I've Seen Dead People and I'm Not Alone. And we'll take your calls right here on Coast to Coast AM. The lines are open. We'll be right back.
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0: Okay, gang. So, chances are there'll never be an emergency ever, ever again.
1: Mm-hmm.
0: But just in case, let's talk about a plan.
1: Okay.
0: So, who's going to do what? Anyone? Yeah, okay, perfect. We'll figure it out as we go. So, who is going to grab the go bag?
1: What's a go bag? It is a bag we do not have that is filled with things we really, really need in an emergency.
2: Guess we won't have to worry about it then.
0: Ah, good point. So, we all know who to call if something happens then, right?
2: I'd have to call Jill, Devin, Melissa, Karen, and Bruce.
1: And I will try to call all of you, but Greg doesn't have a cell phone. Dad's phone will have a dead battery.
0: No doubt.
1: And Julie will be on the phone with Jill, Devin, Melissa, Karen, and Bruce.
0: Well, this is great. I am so glad that we don't have a plan.
1: I know.
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0: Sir, after losing a multi-million-dollar lawsuit Friday in New Mexico over the youth mental health crisis, Facebook's parent company vowed to appeal the landmark ruling, Meta insisting it works hard to keep people safe. ABC's Elizabeth Schulze.
1: The judge ruling for users under age 18, Meta must eliminate push notifications at night and during school hours, hide like counts, add safeguards for AI chatbots, and put new time limits on the apps, no more than 90 hours per month. Tammy Rodriguez says her daughter Selena got addicted to Instagram and developed depression and took her own life at age 11.
2: I'm doing it to save other kids' lives.
1: Her mom, now one of thousands of other lawsuits filed against social media platforms.
0: If you or someone you know is struggling with a mental health crisis, please call or text the National Lifeline at 988. We're learning more about the bravery of heroes on scene during the deadly In-N-Out shooting in Idaho last week. ABC's Trevor Ault detailing chilling new surveillance video.
3: Terrified workers scrambling away, led by an off-duty state trooper inside. The trooper and the suspect then exchanging gunfire.
4: He seemed unusually comfortable aiming that rifle at those cars.
3: Armed civilian Jordan Salinas also fired shots at the gunman.
4: As soon as some rounds started coming at him, everything changed. All that bravado he had immediately crumbled.
3: The shooter dying from a self-inflicted gunshot wound. Investigators say he shot 10 people. Three of them were killed.
0: Another member of K-pop supergroup Cat's Eye is stepping away from the spotlight. Sofia La Forteza is reportedly taking a mental health break. This comes just months after another member, Manoel Bannerman, did the same. Actor Michael B. Jordan surprised a grandma in Tulsa, Oklahoma with a FaceTime call and jewelry after a viral TikTok showed she had a framed picture of the Oscar winner in with others of her family, despite having no connection to him. You're listening to ABC News.
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0: Timothy Dirtz telling ABC affiliate WISN Friday he was going through one of his vacant properties after an eviction and found the dust-covered art behind a door that turned out to be a rare Picasso etching. He turned it over to police, who said it was stolen from a local gallery 8 years ago.
7: I went from winning the lottery to I have a precious piece of art that the FBI is looking for. So, very scary moment.
0: Milwaukee police are investigating despite questions about the statute of limitations. An extraordinary rescue operation. Despite winter conditions, an individual was transported from Antarctica for emergency treatment. ABC's Perry Russum.
8: The U.S. National Science Foundation putting out an urgent request for help last week at the McMurdo Station, an American research facility. Australian officials say a rescue plane flew more than 5 grueling hours to Antarctica, where it's winter, and much of the continent is in total darkness. Flight crews and first responders transferring the patient to the plane, then flying 2,300 miles to New Zealand.
0: Colin Gray, the Georgia man convicted for giving his son Colt Gray the gun he used in the 2024 Appalachian High School shooting, has requested a new trial. Colin Gray was sentenced to 15 years for second-degree murder and involuntary manslaughter. 2 students were killed in that shooting. In a court filing this week, his attorneys say the guilty verdict is not supported by the evidence. Colt Gray was sentenced to life in prison without the possibility of parole. I'm Stephanie Officer, ABC News.
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11: The Baltimore City Department of Transportation would like to advise motorists of the temporary road closures and traffic modifications for the following activities this weekend. On Saturday, the JFX southbound, the right lane will be closed from Northern Parkway down to Falls Road from 6 a.m. to 4 o'clock in the afternoon for streetlight repairs. And Will Street closed between Monument and McEldridge Streets from 6 a.m. until 4 o'clock in the afternoon for crane operations. 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
10: Weather.
12: For the overnight and early morning, becoming partly cloudy, some patchy areas of fog, warm and muggy with lows in the lower mid-70s. Sunshine on Saturday morning will give way to some scattered afternoon thunderstorms, high temperatures around 93. More sunshine on Sunday, still warm and muggy, highs again near 93. I'm meteorologist Tom Tasselmeyer on WBAL.
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1: In this hour, we'll take your phone calls with Donna Frenkard as we talk about her work, I've Seen Dead People, and I'm Not Alone. 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
1: And welcome back, George Norrie, along with Donna Frenkard. Donna, did your friends and cohorts, did they believe you when you were telling them these stories? I think we've lost Donna. We have to find out where she might be. They come and get her. Oh, that's strange the way these things pop all the time.
4: Sorry, here I am.
1: There you go.
4: Apologies.
1: Did you hear my question?
4: I did. Sorry about that. When I was a deputy, it was happening on scene. So, of course, you know, we'd have little conversations with the ones that were also witnessing, the police officers. But actually, I did work at a funeral home also for a couple of years and also a deputy coroner, and things were happening at the funeral home as well. So I would talk to them about it because, you know, we'd hear things and see little things. But I usually didn't talk about it too much to anyone else because I thought that they'd think I was losing my mind. And the only thing that gave me some reassurance was the fact that it wasn't just happening when I was alone. I had witnesses that were also experiencing these afterlife situations. So I knew I wasn't the only one losing my mind if that was the case.
1: 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The station was...
4: Oh, God.
1: And I used to work at night, And they used to embalm the bodies in the basement, and they had like a little elevator shaft. And I'd be in there alone, Donna, and you would hear the elevator go up and down, and nobody was in there pushing the button. It was weird.
4: Oh, yes. I had one one day I was walking from the back office where the owner was, and my office was up in front. Now, I was just an office manager at the funeral home because other, you know, there was nothing else I could do there. But the owner was, I was walking from her office back to my front, or up to my front, the front office, and the owner was walking behind me, and all of a sudden I heard her feet pitter-pattering on the carpeting. I could hear her, you know, running up, and she was all excited, and she said, "Did you see him? Did you see him?" And I said, "See who?" Well, there was a spirit that was walking behind me, following me. She described what he was wearing, and she was so excited because she'd been in the business for, I don't know, 20, 25 years, and she'd never witnessed what she'd just seen. And he was following behind me up to the front office, but then he turned and he went into one of the viewing rooms. So we were wondering if he was, that was the room, the viewing room that he was in, that he took the exit stage right. But we would hear, yes, they'd hear voices, and I'd find little white angel feathers in the middle of summer inside the funeral home. Oh, that's a whole nother story.
1: Do you think you're a magnet for spirits?
4: Yes. Yes. And I say that respectfully to spirit, if you're listening. Yes, I do believe, I think so. Or, I mean, we're all surrounded by our, you know, our guardian angels and spirit guides and our ancestors. And I think that, like children, you know, they say children are always very aware and in tune with seeing things, right? Because they're children and they're open. They're open to, they haven't, you know, been out in this world and told that that's not true. And so I think that I've read that we're all capable. It's just being aware of your surroundings, because there's little signs all over the place, always.
1: Let's take some calls. First time caller, Marion, is with us in New York. Hi, Marion.
4: Hi, Marion.
5: Hello, Judge. Hello. I'm so glad to speak with you. I try to listen, but I wish you were on earlier. I try to stay awake, but I'm not too successful. I'm just calling. My mother passed away at age 100. And I know they say that the spirits do come back in a dream, in your dreams. And that's what she did. But in my dream, she looked about 50. Apparently, there is no time over there. And she looked about 50. She looked like she just came back from vacation, well-rested and everything. The only problem there was that she looked very angry. And I thought, I wonder if it was, we were very close. And I wonder if it was something I might have done or said to cause that. And then the dream ended, but I couldn't stop thinking about the reason why she was unhappy for about a week and a half. Then one day I was in the kitchen.

0: understand or want to understand anything like you said. You don't want to mention it except to people that might be interested. Don't think you're nuts, you know. But that bothered me. Do you think then that, you know, that this was possible? Oh, and I also had two dreams that actually came true. Do you think that the time, time is carved in stone, that you could dream it and then something that, you know, that happened already?
1: Well, as far as your mom visiting you in your dreams, and I've had that a couple of times. I love that. And I was told by spiritual practitioners that you just keep saying to your loved one that you miss, or whomever, I miss you so much and I love you, and please come and see me in my dreams. And just keep saying it. Eventually they're going to come in your dreams. But I was told that it's very exhausting for them to come through. So when you were saying that, and this is what I was told, I'm not the expert on that, but this is, you know, in learning all of these things, that it's very exhausting. So maybe she looked angry, but it was actually that she was tired just coming through. And then she saw how that bothered you. And that's why then she was trying to leave that sign for you, that message through the TV, and or saying, I love you, because she wanted you to know, please don't worry about it. I'm not angry with you. I love you. I just want you to know that I'm happy here and I'm watching over you. Everything that you do, I am always with you, because we are energy and vibration, and energy and vibration do not die. We leave our bodies behind. That's like a, you know, a vessel, and we only have X amount of time, right? But the energy continues on. I do believe that.
2: Let's go to Eric in Indiana. Welcome to the program, Eric.
3: Hello, George. Hey, I want to ask your guest if she ever had any bodies that would set up on her in the mortuary.
2: Ever have any bodies that would pop up, Donna?
1: I have been asked that before, and thank God, no. But I tell you what, the only thing that happened, well, it didn't happen. I thought it was happening. I never had a body move on me. However, I had a case where it was a larger man, and he was in a small spot. And I was trying to, with another officer, try to pull him out of it. He was between the toilet and a wall, and we were trying to pull him out, and just moving his body, the air that was trapped in his lungs had, you know, was escaping, and I thought he had started breathing again. But that's about, thankfully nobody has sat up, because I would still be running. But I have heard that, where was I just tonight, somebody was telling me that there was there were a couple in a morgue, and the body kept sitting up. I don't know how true that story is, but I personally have never had that happen, thankfully.
2: What did your family think of all this?
1: I didn't really talk about it to, like, my parents and my siblings. And my parents had passed by the time the books were published. My sons, of course, lived it. So, you know, it was just, that was just part of life. It was just something that happened. I do have some, there's some family members I won't talk about it, because it makes them uncomfortable. And there are friends that I've lost, because immediately they think that it's of a demonic nature, and I am all about light and love. I believe in God. I am always protecting myself and saying, you know, within wherever I am in my home, if you're not here of light and love, you are not welcome. And I pray, and so I don't talk about it a lot, unless it's someone in the spiritual world that, or someone who is in the death industry that has talked about it to me before. Otherwise, I don't talk about it, because I don't want to scare people and I don't want to upset people.

0: to scare people that I know do not want to talk about it. That's what I mean.
1: Next up, let's go to Suzanne in Massachusetts. Hi, Suzanne.
2: Hi.
1: Good to have you with us. Go ahead. Yeah.
2: Thank you. I'm calling in to tell you a quick story about a friend of mine who was a cop in the Bronx in the 4-7, and she went to a call of a dead old guy died. He's like 76 or something. And it was in this apartment, and they attended the body, did what they had to do. And then she and her partner went back down to the car, the patrol car, to go back, right? And they were sitting in the car for a minute, and her partner started, like, joking around like an idiot, right, saying, old man, blah, blah, blah, he's dead, Fred is dead, whatever kind of, like, rhyme he was making up. And I know this girl. She did not make this. She would not make this up. And he was doing his song, and he was sitting at the steering wheel, and all of a sudden he turned to her and he said, what'd you do that for? And she said, what? I didn't do anything. He got smacked in the back of the head.
0: See, I absolutely believe that.
2: Yeah, because I know them both. They wouldn't ever make that up, and she would never. So anyway, that was kind of fun.
1: All right, thanks, Suzanne. Go ahead,
0: thank
1: Donna.
0: You. I was going to say that reminds me of another friend that I lost, who was actually from the in another state and was going to be coming up here for some appointments. And asked if he could stay in my home. And I have a couple of bedrooms. So I said, sure. And I found him in the middle of the night out in the living room, tears in his eyes because something had repeatedly been poking him in the arm. And the door had slammed earlier in the night. He was in the bathroom at one point, and he came out and he said, I saw one of your friends. And I said, what are you talking about? And he said, oh, there's an orb in the bathroom. Well, he said to me, I'm sorry, Donna, I can't handle it. It scares me too much. And so I lost his friendship because of that.
1: They do follow you, Donna. I'm convinced of that.
0: I think so.
1: Let's go to Tom in Texas. Go ahead, Tom.
3: Yeah, I worked for the Travis County Medical Examiner in Texas for a while. I'm originally from Wisconsin, but I saw thousands of cases. I'll just have to pick one out, or several out. We had some witches, a coven about 3 a.m., decided they wanted to sacrifice themselves to Satan. They went down to I-35 and got on the bridge overpass and waited for a semi. And two of them held hands, and the pretty one went over the side and got nailed by the semi, and she was obliterated. But her last words were, I am Satan sacrificed tonight. And I still remember that case.
1: Jesus.
3: Yeah, you see stuff like that. It usually happens late at night. You don't even hear about it, and the newspapers don't print it anymore.
0: But, my God.
3: I don't know if you saw anything, but we had one like that in Rockford, Illinois, and up in Wisconsin where there's several like that. It's kind of spooky, man. I don't know how they can do that, really. And we had, like, hundreds of suicides a year in Central Texas. You know, and it's worse now. That was in the 80s and early 90s. But it's usually young men, not women.
1: That's horrible. Thank you, Tom.
0: You're right. We had a lot of suicides, overdoses in Wisconsin. I had a case also, you remind me, Tom, of... It was a young guy, and he'd been sick, but he passed away in his home. He'd been making lunch, and we were trying to find next of kin. Well, we found an ex-wife on the phone, and she asked if she could keep his skull. She said that they had talked about when he died or if whenever he passed away, he wanted his skull carved out. And actually, officers on the scene were kind of joking about the fact that he had been making his lunch, and did anybody want to finish the lunch? And I said, you should be respectful because he is here and he is watching you. And so then I was trying to draw some fluids for toxicology. And every time I bent over, there was a rotary phone that would start ringing and the lieutenant would pick the phone up and say, hello, hello, hello. And nobody'd be on the other end. And then he'd put the phone back on the wall. And the third time that it happened, there was no more laughing amongst the police officers. And then coins started showing up at the top of this this guy's head. And one of the officers said, did you see those coins there before? And we all said, no. Well, the decedent was, and he was a Wiccan or Wicca. He was in that.
4: Witchcraft.
0: Thank you. I was trying to think of what the terminology was. So, God, yours was, that case had to be horrific.
1: You must have had a lot of cases, Donna.
0: I had at least a couple thousand, yes.
1: We're going to come back in a moment and take final calls with Donna Francart right here on Coast to Coast AM.
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1: It has not been a clear national conversation from the President of the United States or Congress. 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
3: ABC News, I'm Stephanie Officer. A New Mexico court has ordered Meta, the parent company of Facebook and Instagram, to pay $567 million to address children's mental health. ABC News contributor Mike Muse.
4: Other states will be looking at this ruling to see what is possible when it comes to a judgment against Meta.
3: Storms across the Northeast Friday not only downed trees and delayed the Yankees game, it caused massive flight delays. A family heading to New Jersey's MetLife Stadium for the Chris Brown and Usher concert said their flight initially could not land at Newark Liberty International Airport, but they still made it to the show. Well, that may be true, but it's also true that money can get rid of those pesky bills. Saturday's Powerball jackpot is now the eighth largest in history, with the prize ballooning to an estimated $856 million after nobody matched all six numbers in Wednesday's drawing. Your chances of winning? 1 in 292.2 million. This is ABC News.
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6: The Baltimore City Department of Transportation would like to advise motorists of the temporary road closures and traffic modifications for the following activities this weekend. On Saturday, the JFX southbound, the right lane will be closed from Northern Parkway down to Falls Road from 6 a.m. to 4 o'clock in the afternoon for streetlight repairs. And Wool Street closed between Monument and McEldridge Streets from 6 a.m. until 4 o'clock in the afternoon for crane operations. 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
7: Weather.
8: Any sprinkles in the area will give way to partly cloudy skies with some patchy fog overnight. Low temperatures 70 to 75. Some sunshine in the morning Saturday, then partly cloudy with scattered afternoon thunderstorms. High temperatures around 93. Some sunshine on Sunday, still warm and muggy. Highs in the low 90s. I'm meteorologist Tom Tasselmeyer on WBAL News Radio 1090 and FM 101.5.
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1: We begin open lines next hour here on Coast to Coast, so get ready for that as well. And you're allowed, if you called in during this period to talk with Donna, that's okay, but you can also call in on open lines. Have you signed up yet to become a Coast Insider? 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
1: 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At the top of the homepage, it says Insider. 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
1: And welcome back. Our final segment with Donna Francart, George Norrie with you. Her books, I've Seen Dead People, and also I'm Not Alone. The one I'm Not Alone just came out, Donna, did it not?
12: Yes, it was. Yes, it came out in June, so it's just been out a short while, short bit. And George, would it be okay? I was sitting here thinking, oh my God, I can't believe that I didn't bring this up. You had asked me the scariest, either paranormal or in the death field, and I've got so many experiences that, of course, obviously we can't get it all in, but there is one spirit that has been following me for about the past 16 years in three homes, and he's a very scary, creepy looking guy. And I'm sorry about that as I'm looking up at the sky. And he's also appeared in front of my oldest son and tried to scare him in the dark one night. So
1: has he tried hurting you?
12: No, the first time I saw him, his head was above me and it was like to his neck, and then it went off in a spear. And I thought someone had broken in, but then I realized that's not a whole body. He just looks very angry. And when he appeared in front of my son, he was up at the top of the stairs. We had three levels, and my son was a teenager. And so his reaction was, and I never told the boys about this, the mean one. He was up at the top of the stairs, and so my son just punched out at it. And of course, it went through the spirit.
1: Sure.
12: And then he told me that he'd seen this at the top of the stairs, and he punched out at it. I've seen him in three different homes. I don't know who he is.
1: Does he communicate with you?
12: No. He just appears, and he looks very angry.
1: What do you think he wants?
12: Maybe he's angry about the fact that he had unfinished business on Earth, and he needs to cross over.
1: Might you have been assisting his death as a coroner?
12: No.
1: You don't think so, huh?
12: I don't know the face. And I was always, every single case that I went on, I was very respectful to the decedent regardless. So, unless he is taking his anger out on me that he died, but he's an old man. So it's not like someone younger.
1: But, let's go back to the phones for you. West of the Rockies, Susan's with us in the state of Washington. Hi, Susan.
13: Hi, George. Hi, Donna.
12: Hi, Susan.
13: Say, I'm Native American, right? And what we do is we smudge, we take sage, and we smudge, and we offer our prayers up into the heavens and to the Creator. And I was wondering if you've done anything like that to rid yourself of spirits, or how do you deal with something like that? You're spiritual.
12: I absolutely do smudge. I also burn like frankincense. I have put the sea salt in the little glasses at the four corners of usually my bedroom, because they like to show up there. And so I put them there for the salt for 72 hours. Apparently it absorbs the negative energy. And then after 72 hours, you pour it down the in the toilet or down a drain and wash out the glass because you're, you know, getting rid of the negative energy. I wear, I have crystals, a pouch of crystals. I wear tourmaline around my neck. So, yes. And I pray a lot because I do believe in God and the higher power. And let's see, what else do I do? I don't have any mirrors that face me in the bedroom or trying to think what else. And, you know, it's the friend of mine that I'd said was stayed in my second bedroom when he had business here. He is Native American. And I'm very sad that I lost his friendship. And he was very spiritual. But spirit scared him.
1: And you scared him.
12: And I didn't want to scare him. but yes, I do protect myself as much as I can and as much as I know that I'm supposed to.
1: Let's go to Joe in Monterey, California. Hello, Joseph.
14: Thank you for taking my call, George.
1: All right, Joe.
14: Donna, you must be fun at parties.
12: Hi, Joe. I am.
14: Here's a question.
12: Okay.
14: When a cadaver or a person that's dead on arrival or dead at the scene of an accident arrives, do they ever come back to life? And if they do, is it a different type of person? And also, did you ever need an exorcist or know someone who needed an exorcist? Thank you, George, for taking my call.
1: All right. Thank you, Joe. Anybody ever pop back to life?
12: Well, by the time I show up on scene, it's usually it's been
1: dead.
12: A little while.
1: No,
12: one has ever. Yeah, they're pretty dead. They've got, because first the, you know, police department, the fire department, the paramedics, you know, EMTs, they've all been there and they've done everything that they need to do. And that person is definitely gone. A lot of the cases that I went on, there was no way they could survive. Or they'd been dead for several days or weeks. But the cases where there would be the possibility of them coming back to life, like I said, by the time I get there, they're gone. And they're already into rigor and cooling off. But did I answer your question? What else was it?
1: I want to know about exorcisms, if you've ever been a witness to
12: exorcisms.
1: Them.
12: I have never, no. I did have one time where I woke up and I had three finger marks on the cheek, on my face, my cheek. And then I actually had a Zoom call that day, and it was with someone who's a reporter and out on the West Coast and also connects with spirit. And I talked to her after, and I said I was very concerned about that because I've heard of the three-finger mark of the bad ones. I don't even like to say it. But she said, oh, no, that's, again, if they're trying to get a hold of you, they're just trying to get your attention. I don't know what that all was, but I certainly amped up on the smudging and the rosary and praying and crystals, and that was the last time that happened.
1: Let's go to Tim in Alberta, Canada. Hey, Tim, go ahead.
15: Hey, George, Donna. Hey, Donna.
12: Hi, Tim.
15: Hi. I was a civilian policeman prior to being a military policeman. That's how I ended my police work in my 50s. But anyways, you know, I've been to a lot of accidents up here in Canada, the Trans-Canada Highway, a lot of fatalities. I mean, 100. And I, you know, when we were just directing traffic, waiting for the vehicles to take the bodies or the ambulance to finish up, I'd always look around. I would look around to see if anybody was standing in the mist or like the shadows, you know, just out of curiosity. And, you know, I'm telling you, I did that like, you know, a couple dozen times at least. But I didn't see anything. But I live in a house right now. I'll condense this real quick. George has heard this. Military policeman, like I said, I was on base. I took a call. Babysitter in distress. I went over. What's going on? She said, well, someone's running up and down the basement stairs. And I went, well, that's odd. So I had a look. I went down to the basement. Basement completely empty. And I came up, and I got her to call a friend. People out for dinner. So she called a friend. Friend came over and stayed with her. And I left. So anyways, they got rid of some of these MQs. We call them PMQs up here, private married quarters. They got rid of them because they downsized the base somewhat. They were building some new ones. So I got one. And it's on my farm. And lo and behold, one of the subordinates working for my wife told her, said, hey, you're in the PMQ that I used to live in. Actually, we got out of it. We got it changed because of, you know, it's haunted or something. So I ended up having a beer with him, and he told me exactly what happened with him. And it was the same story as a babysitter. So anyways, I'm in this place now, and the spirit is absolutely welcome. Some really odd things have happened, and I'm doing a FOIA right now to find out what happened, because I went to the housing on the base, and they said, no, we can't give you that information. But they knew the house, and we're talking 20 years ago. She said, oh, that was a house down in the MQ down on First Street. I went, yes, it was. And so when I find out this information, I'm going to share it with Coast first. And you too, Donna.
12: I would love that. And first off, thank you for your service. And when you were saying that you were on scene and you several times were kind of checking things out, I was going to say, oh, they were just waiting to follow you home. So that'll be interesting. Yeah.
1: Let's take a few more calls, Donna. And where do people get your books?
12: My books are on Amazon, and they're hardcover, paperback, e-reader. This last one, I am Not Alone, is in paperback, but there's also hard copy, and there are pictures in the, I put a few pictures in the back of the book. Now, in black and white, they're not as clear as the colored photos, but just thought I'd mention that. But they're in there, so you get the gist of what I'm seeing or what I've seen.
1: Have you audiobooked them?
12: Oh, yes. I've Seen Dead People is on audio. I Am Not Alone, I don't think, is audio yet. I could be wrong. My apologies. I should have double-checked. They are on e-reader, Kindle, for sure, the I Am Not Alone. But I'm not sure about audio on that one yet.
1: All right, let's go to Frank in San Francisco. Hi, Franco. Go ahead.
16: Oh, hi. Yeah, listen, I went to Monterey College in 1967 when I was 18 to stay out. They get an occupational deferment from Vietnam. And I never became a mortician. I'm a CPA and college professor. But I must tell you of an event. Most of the students were 17, 18 years old, trying to get a deferment as well. But we had an elder guy that was 57. He died over the weekend. And we were embalming his body and dressing him for his funeral, and it was my custom to take a nap in the classroom between classes. And during this nap, I had a dream, and the guy came to me in the dream. He was usually very aggressive, you know, gruff, and complained and really negative. In this dream, he was very positive, and I looked around and saw his face. He was an angel. I kid you not.
12: Oh, he came back to beautiful.
16: Right, right.
1: You talked about seeing angel feathers, Donna. Did you ever see a full angel?
12: I have. I believe it was Archangel Michael. And at the time, I know it's going to sound crazy, but I would take a polygraph, but he appeared above me, and I was looking at a beautiful younger face. His hairstyle looked a little different. I'm thinking, I don't recognize him, but I usually don't recognize the ones that show up. But didn't know who any. It was up to the shoulders, and he had this, like, gauzy something off his shoulders. Well, not until several months later did I see a statue of Archangel Michael, stained glass, and it stopped me in my tracks. I'd actually gone to a Roman Catholic high mass, and the church was beautiful. It had all the stained glass. And I stopped in my tracks, and it brought tears to my eyes because I thought, that's the same face that I saw. And when the face appeared above me, he had a very faint smile. He had very gentle eyes. It was so beautiful. And then I found after that, I read that Archangel Michael is the archangel that oversees law enforcement and anyone in that, you know, field or
1: and branching wars, off of wars and field. Battles too.
12: Yes. And so I just, whether he was appearing to let me know that, you know, he was watching over me or everything would be okay, whatever the blessing that I received by seeing him was the most beautiful. It was so beautiful.
1: All right. Thank you, Donna, for being on the show. We'll keep in touch with us. Come on back again. Donna Francard up next. Open lines on Coast to Coast AM.
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1: Your daughter just had her first breakup. Do you A, put yourself in her shoes?
2: 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And for Sheila, she has split ends.
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8: From ABC News, I'm Stephanie Officer. The number of critical U.S. air defense missiles is extremely low, including those used in Patriot missile systems, according to a government report. ABC's Rachel Scott.
9: According to one estimate, the war has used up 2/3 of America's Patriot missiles and more than a half of its long-range missile interceptors. Sources tell ABC News the president backed away from his latest major threat against Iran, in part after his top advisors warned about the potential impact a major escalation would have on the interceptor stockpile. Iran mocking the president for repeatedly abandoning his threats. The regime's top negotiator calling it theater diplomacy on loop and a failed strategy.
8: New York State police are searching for the man they believe killed his 70-year-old father in Orange County, then lit his house on fire, allegedly trying to cover it up. Officials found 70-year-old Robert Ryan Thursday evening after firefighters extinguished the blaze. Now the manhunt is on for 32-year-old Thomas David Ryan. His sister tells ABC News it's something their family feared for a long time, saying Ryan has severe mental illness and went off his medication. Authorities believe he's driving a 2016 gray Toyota Prius with New York license plate HNH7671. He's considered armed and dangerous, police urging anyone who sees him not to approach and to immediately call 911. Hot and humid weather on the East Coast, dangerous fire conditions out west.
10: For Las Vegas, Nevada, out towards the southwest, the desert southwest, 9th day in a row that they're dealing with extreme heat warnings. That includes areas of Phoenix, 112, Palm Springs, 109. Salt Lake City is under that too, 102 degrees. And the heat in the west persists all the way through the weekend. Salt Lake City, 101, 101 Saturday, 99 on your Sunday. And then Billings, 95, 101, just unusually hot.
8: Wendy's worker in Massachusetts looking forward to starting freshman year at Yale this fall, all because his employers decided to help fund his education. You're listening to ABC News.
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8: A growing number of national restaurant chains are pulling jalapenos from their menus due to a salmonella outbreak linked to the spicy peppers. They include Sweetgreen, Qdoba, and Chipotle, and they all say they're doing it out of precaution. ABC News medical contributor Dr. Alok Patel says salmonella outbreaks linked to jalapenos are rare.
13: What's concerning and tricky about this is produce such as jalapenos, they don't go through that cooking step to kill the bacteria. They get chopped up and then added later to another product.
8: Immigration advocates say Haitians face mass deportations as Congress holds hearing on the ongoing dangers in the country. ABC's Chuck Sievertson.
14: Executive director of the San Diego-based nonprofit Haitian Bridge Alliance, Gerlene Joseph, says after the Trump administration recently ended temporary protection status for more than 1 million people, including Haitians in the U.S., it was revealed at a congressional hearing that back in Haiti,
15: 17 children and 30 civilians, adults, were killed, 47 total, by what seems to be U.S. drones.
14: And the military officials said
15: they are at war.
14: Joseph says they're getting calls of more ICE raids in Haitian communities.
8: The Federal Aviation Administration ordered inspections of hundreds of Boeing 737 MAX planes after cracks were reported in some older aircraft. Boeing says it supports the FAA directive and has already initiated the inspections. The order takes effect next month. The FAA estimates it covers 471 planes. I'm Stephanie Officer, ABC News.
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17: The Baltimore City Department of Transportation would like to advise motorists of the temporary road closures and traffic modifications for the following activities this weekend. On Sunday, the JFX north and southbound left lanes will be closed between Fayette to the city-county line from 6 a.m. until 3 o'clock in the afternoon for cleaning. And 295 north and southbound, the right lanes will be closed from Hamburg Street to the city-county line from 6 a.m. until 3 o'clock in the afternoon for repairs. I'm Tony Thornton, WBAL News Radio 1090 and FM 101.5.
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19: Weather.
20: Becoming partly cloudy with some patchy fog, warm and muggy overnight. Low temperatures of 70 to 75. Sunshine in the morning Saturday will give way to some scattered afternoon thunderstorms. High temperatures around 93. More sunshine on Sunday. High temperatures again in the low 90s. I'm meteorologist Tom Tasselmeyer on WBAL News Radio 1090.
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1: And welcome back to the open line portion of Coast to Coast. George Norrie with you. Great to be with you. Hope all is well as we roll into the middle of August. I can't believe September's a few weeks away. What a fast year, my gosh. But let's go to the calls. First-time caller Fred is with us in Indiana. Welcome to the show, Fred.
8: Hey, thanks, George. Long-time listener, first-time caller.
1: Thank you. What finally got you to call?
8: I was listening to Donna and thinking to myself, because I'm a former deputy coroner, all this stuff's happened to me.
1: Really?
8: So I'm not crazy. I tell you, I started out as a tow truck driver years ago, before Jaws of Life. So we had to go out with our lights and sirens going on the trucks to get to these people to pull them out, pull the cars apart so they get them out.
1: So I've
8: watched people die. And later on, I became a police officer and then a sheriff's deputy. And one night, my doctor, who was a dear friend and our county coroner down south, called me and he says, I need a deputy coroner. And I said, why are you picking on me? And He said, well, the only two people that want to do it both run funeral homes, and they fight over bodies. Well, I never knew that. And so I worked some pretty good cases, and I thought it would be good for my law enforcement career, the training and such like that. But I'll get to the point here. I live in a house that my mom and dad built 40 years ago. Nobody has ever died here. It's not built on hollow ground. But for about the last 8 years, we've had a lot of unusual activity here. My wife and I sleep in different bedrooms. And she would get up in the middle of the night and say, there's somebody trying to crawl in my bed with me. And then she'd say, there's two girls and a woman that just stare at me. Well, about that time, I had somebody in my bedroom in a pair of khaki pants and a green polo shirt, and I couldn't see his face. He was just standing next to my bed. And I reached out with my left hand to push him away while I grabbed my gun, and I pushed right through him. And I thought, well, that's not going to do any good. And then he disappeared. She had also seen the same person in her room. And I really didn't want to say much about it, you know. But when Donna started talking about the black spider crawling up the wall,
1: yeah,
8: that's what got me, because I've had the same thing happen to me several times, about the size of a baseball or a small softball, crawling right up the wall, and when it gets to the ceiling, it disappears. And I used to think I was crazy until I listened to Donna.
1: It's like a hand. It's like a hand that looks like a spider, isn't it?
8: Yeah, yeah. It's weird looking. Weird looking, and it's just crawling up the wall. And it's happened so many times. You know, after a while, you just can't push it aside. You know,
1: Fred, do you know what was on the land where the house is now?
8: Nothing. It was woods. Nothing. Nobody's been buried here. Nothing.
1: I wonder if something happened out there, though, years ago when it was the woods.
8: Oh, I don't know. I don't think so. But you make a good point. But I don't know. But and none of this has gone away. These entities or whatever, they've never tried to hurt us. They've never tried to do anything. I don't know. I've got a cat that I lost 2 or 3 years ago, and she would try to get into the bathroom cupboard, you know, pull it open and get in. And a week or two ago, I heard the bathroom cupboard opening and closing. And I thought, the cat I got now was out on the porch. It wasn't him. And it actually happened a couple of times, and I got up to look. But, yeah, weird. And I tell people about it. You know, this house is haunted.
1: I love it. Well, Fred, thanks for listening, and thanks for your service, my friend.
8: Hey, thank you, buddy. Nice to talk to you.
1: Absolutely. First-time caller. Let's go west of the Rockies. Julie is with us in the state of Washington. Hi, Julie.
9: Hi. To be helpful, when I've had ghosts follow me home and watch me shower, I asked for prayers from everyone I could think of around me, my church and an Indian shaman and stuff. And I used holy water, smoking sage, I burned incense, and I also put frankincense and sandalwood oil on me and on the objects in the house. And also another experience I had, I used a really large magnet that I had next to my bed, and I was able to tell that something that I had seen was actually a hologram. And it pulled the image out of shape, and so I knew it was a hologram, but it looked very, very realistic. And back to the ghosts, when I prayed for the person, told them there was nothing to be afraid of, it'd be all right to go into the light, and I did that for a couple of weeks, and I knew that they had gone away because I saw a flash of light in the room during the day, and the house was cleared after that. It never came back. So those two separate things, you know, the holy... If it's a ghost, then I use the holy water and the different oils and the sage and incense. And the other stuff, which is a hologram, I used really large magnets. I happened to purchase it from K&J Magnetics. The largest one is like a neodymium magnet, and it's like $350.
1: That's a lot for a magnet.
9: Order one of, they're really big, and it pulled it out of shape, the object. I was having a dream, and there was a face that came protruding out.

0: So when you have a magnet, it disturbs that 3D image.
1: Interesting take on that. All right, thanks, Julie. Next up, Will is in New York. Welcome to the program. Hi, Will.
2: Hey, George. Great show tonight. Thank you so much. I thought, I wish I'd never heard this guest before, so I'm going to have to go back in the archives and look her up for previous.
1: Fascinating person.
2: Fascinating person. And just it's one of the reasons I'm so grateful to Coast to Coast is you find these people. It's clear that she's so sincere and she's drawing on her professional experience and she's, you know, bringing the personal aspect to it as well. So I'm just so appreciative of this guest, Donna, and also the way that you interacted with her. So thanks for that.
1: Absolutely.
2: And, and so it brought me back also to, a guest that you had a few weeks ago, and you had an interaction with this guest who was the Ouija board lady. And,
1: Karen Dahlman.
2: Yes. And so I just remember, you know, I'm very suspect of Ouija boards and the idea of conjuring and all of that. So I have a question for you, and I want to just do a quick follow-up after that, which is,
1: sure.
2: Do you remember as you were saying goodbye to her, she said that, that when you brought up your experience with your coworkers at the TV station and how the Ouija board had, you know, brought all this bad luck to this one guy.
1: Yeah.
2: And she said, oh, I bet if you look him up, you know, all those bad things that happened got corrected and he found a new job and a better girlfriend. And you said that you weren't sure. And I'm curious if you had any, you know, knowledge about that, because she was so confident that whatever the Ouija board had brought, would be corrected by better luck. And so,
1: I've lost touch with him. I never had his home phone number.
2: Okay.
1: I think he's still in the St. Louis area somewhere, and he knows how to find me.
2: Okay.
1: But he went through all kinds of horrible stuff. I got to tell you.
2: Right. It sounded like it. And I'll just tell you that when I hear a terrific guest like Donna tonight and some of the other guests over the past month that I'm so grateful to have heard, it's a contrast to hear someone with the Ouija board. You know, she was really encouraging people to get, you know, to play with this. But then she was also, you know, I don't think that she was really owning the aspect that's dangerous. And when my last thought about this is, you know, she said, oh, the only bad thing that ever happened was once I was with my brother and we were with the board and somebody came through and I hung up on them right away. And she said that was the only time anything bad happened, which sounds questionable, but also just because she hung up doesn't mean that spirit or whatever she conjured didn't stick around. So that's my last thought about that. Thanks, George. Thanks.
1: All right. Thanks, Will. Appreciate you being on the program. Open lines here on Coast to Coast. Who's next? Ruth in Maryland is with us. Hello, Ruthie.
3: Hi, George. Thank you for taking my call. And before I talk about, I want to talk about pennies from heaven, but do you remember, I'm in Maryland, do you remember what our state sport is?
1: In Maryland?
3: Yeah, I told you last year. I sent you information on it.
1: Is it tennis?
3: No, jousting. We have our tournament coming up at the end of this month. I can't wait. Jousting is our state sport.
1: Do you go to that?
3: Mm-hmm.
1: Yeah,
3: I go to that just as a spectator. It's fun. It's actually a lot of fun. It's all ages and all people. But what I wanted to talk to you about is pennies from heaven. And in the last couple of months, I have literally found probably almost close to 3,000 pennies. Okay.
1: Wow.
3: And now before I tell you how I found them, where I've been finding them, Denver and I were actually wondering, where does the expression come from, George? Do you know where that expression comes from, pennies from heaven?
1: I'm not sure, but it's probably from a movie because Sinatra sang the song, but it's an old, old song, pennies from heaven, but there might have been a movie named that.
3: Well, I thought it was maybe because sometimes when people die, they find pennies. Some people find feathers. Like when my godfather died, I kept finding pennies, but

0: there's a perfectly good explanation for this, why the pennies, why I keep finding them. But there's also a coincidence in here, too. Okay, I keep finding these pennies in the little, you know, we have just little dirt gravel roads here in the campground. And I keep finding them on the next road over, and I say pennies from heaven because every time it rains, especially real hard, I find more. And sometimes when I think I've found them all, darn if I don't find more. The other day I found 15 and a half cents, and last week I found 47 and a half cents. Now I'm waiting for you to ask me what's a half cent.
1: What's a half cent?
0: Somebody, George, had actually taken the pennies and cut them in half.
1: Oh, I love that.
0: I even found the halves, the both halves were the pennies. And the last time when I found a 15 and a half cent penny, I found, I don't even know how I found it because my eyes are really bad, but I found a little tiny, tiny little navy pin, like a stick pin. It's so tiny. It's not much bigger than the size of a 1-carat diamond, and it's very old. It looks like it's about 100 years old. It probably belonged to the girl's father. But there's a perfectly good explanation for this. The fire, there, she had a fire over there, and it pretty much all burned down. It was just a frame. And when they went to take it out of here, they weren't too smart, and they tried to put everything up in there. And so when they tried to pour it out, everything busted through the floor. So that's why I keep finding the pennies in the road. And then I had found not just the pennies in the road. I found all kinds of stuff over there, but I found a pewter owl. That was really nice. It was about maybe two inches tall. And right after I found the pewter owl, listen to this, George, I found a ring that was actually my ring. It was an owl ring that I had given to her. And I can't believe I actually found it in the road. It was on the side of the road. And so anyway, and the pennies are really needed now. I've been rolling them up in the bank. They need them more than anybody. But I just think it's pretty neat. I call it pennies from heaven because every time it rains, I find more because of the erosion.
1: It does. I got to ask you something personal.
0: Yes.
1: You know, we have a regular caller that you know named Cornelius White.
0: Yes, I've been worried about him too, George. I've been trying to call him.
1: He calls every night. He doesn't get on every night, but he calls every night. We have not heard from him in about a week now. It's unusual.
0: George, I haven't heard from him either, and he usually calls me sometimes a couple times during the night, during the breaks. And I have not heard from him since before last Friday when you were on. I have not heard from him, so it is unusual because... I mean,
1: you've got his address, right?
0: Yes, I gave it to Donna. I gave her his address, and I tried to call, and it just goes straight into voicemail.
1: Why don't you call the Alexandria police and do a wellness check on him? Could you do that for us?
0: Yes, I will, because I suggested that to Donna. So I know I'm very worried about him, too, because, and you know, Cornelius is the one that brought us all together, you know, as friends. Really, we wouldn't know
1: each other. Well, he was a good guy. You know, a couple of years ago, Tom and I told him to go get his glucose reduced or he'd be dead, and he did. It was like over 1,000.
0: I know.
1: But I just have, you know, we lost Joe in Long Island. I didn't hear from him for a week, and I figured something was up. And so I talked to Tom and Gina about that, and they called and found out he had died. And it just, there's something, I got a weird feeling about this. So... if you would call the Alexandria Police Department in Louisiana, give him his address, and just ask him to do a wellness check, and tell him the circumstances that you know.
0: Yeah,
1: he was...
0: I will. I'll do that tomorrow, George. Tomorrow's Saturday, but shouldn't be a problem. Yes, I'll do that tomorrow because I'm worried too because I haven't been able to get a hold of him either, and it just goes straight into voicemail.
1: Maybe his phone's been shut off for money. I don't know, but there's something strange going on here.
0: I know. I kind of feel that, too. I promise you I will do that tomorrow.
1: All right. Take care of it. Thanks, Ruthie. Yeah, you know, when you got folks, when you get that gut feeling, you got to go with it. And I've been doing this show for a long time, and something just doesn't seem right. And for him not to call... not necessarily to get on the show, but he would call and stay on hold for a long time. He hasn't called in over a week. There's something wrong. But we'll be back with more. We care about you, and that's why I want to do that.
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1: The people who are victims are going to have to work a little bit harder. 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
0: After C4 and Brian Neiman, T.J. Smith.
1: We can't just chalk that up to, oh, well, that's life in Baltimore City.
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2: ABC News, I'm Stephanie Officer. The number of critical U.S. air defense missiles is extremely low, including those used in Patriot missile systems, according to a government report. ABC News contributor and retired Army General Doug Lute said the low supply endangers U.S. troops in the Mideast.
3: U.S. facilities in the region are vulnerable. Iranian attack, especially Iranian ballistic missile attack, because it's the anti-ballistic missile interceptors that have been depleted most dramatically.
2: There is bipartisan support for a Russian sanctions bill named after the late Senator Lindsey Graham that made it through the Senate Friday. Graham's sister, who is currently filling his seat, Senator Darlene Graham, called for a House passage of the legislation that would impose more sanctions on Russia and other countries supporting its invasion of Ukraine.
4: Lindsey was committed to achieving a peaceful resolution to this war, and I'm confident that these sanctions will pave the way.
2: This is ABC News.
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6: The Baltimore City Department of Transportation would like to advise motorists of the temporary road closures and traffic modifications for the following activities this weekend. On Saturday, the JFX southbound, the right lane will be closed from Northern Parkway down to Falls Road from 6 a.m. to 4 o'clock in the afternoon for streetlight repairs, and Wolf Street closed between Monument and McEldridge Streets from 6 a.m. until 4 o'clock in the afternoon for crane operations. 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
8: For the overnight and early morning, becoming partly cloudy, some patchy areas of fog, warm and muggy with lows in the lower mid-70s. Sunshine on Saturday morning will give way to some scattered afternoon thunderstorms, high temperatures around 93. More sunshine on Sunday, still warm and muggy, highs again near 93. I'm meteorologist Tom Tasselmeyer on WBAL News Radio 1090 and FM 101.5.
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9: It's a layover from the prior administration. Don't give me that. 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
3: Whether it's physical activity, obesity, diet, smoking, low on hormones, stress, sleep disorders, or your age can be supported by reducing inflammation and aiding the body to heal itself appropriately. 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
1: And welcome back, George Norrie with you to the open line portion of Coast to Coast. And let's go right back to the phones. Let's start with Mike in Denver, Colorado on the wild card line. Hello, Mike.
8: Hey, good morning, George. How are you?
1: Good, Michael. How have you been?
8: I'm good. I'm just so sad to hear about Cornelius hasn't called in. I'm definitely going to give him a call after the show, and I just hope everything's okay with him. But you haven't heard from him the past week.
1: We haven't heard from him in a week. Tom has tried calling his house. It goes to voicemail. Ruth just mentioned that her calls go to voicemail. That's not a good sign, Mike.
8: Yeah. Well, no, it's been a couple weeks since we've talked, actually about a month, and I usually will, you know, call him and John in Wisconsin and Mayette, but I've just been so busy lately. But I'm definitely going to give Cornelius a call after the show, and I'll definitely keep you updated if I hear anything. And, you know, also, George, I was just going to say real quick, I wanted to, you know, offer my condolences on the passing of Paul Andrews, the founder of Contact in the Desert. I know he died, and I'm so sorry about that as well.
1: He was a good guy.
8: Yeah, definitely. And Contact in the Desert is just such a monumental event. And you know, I was reading his obituary and in the New York Times, and they actually mentioned you in it. And I was just like, wow, this is so crazy that actually happened. But I'm so sorry that happened. And, you know, George, tonight for Open Lines, I was going to ask you, I saw the panel you did on YouTube at Contact this year with the podcasters, and they were talking about Dolores Cannon. And I love that they're going to be doing a documentary on her, because she was just so influential and really embodied, I think, the fundamental, you know, principles of the paranormal. And I did not know that the first time you interviewed her was actually on your Nighthawk show back in St. Louis. I had heard her on Coast to Coast, obviously, like growing up, but I didn't know she went that far back. I was wondering if you could talk about like how you first met Dolores Cannon, and like what that dynamic was like what you really learned from, you know, getting to know her and interview her over the years.
1: Well, I've met her physically one time, Mike, but you're right. When I was doing my Nighthawk show in St. Louis, we would have a number of guests that had been on Coast to Coast or were related to Coast topics. That's one of the reasons why I ended up doing backup work for Art and Ian Punnett at the time, because of my familiarity with them. But I had Dolores Cannon on as a guest a couple times locally. She was out of Arkansas, and she was just wonderful. The listeners in St. Louis responded to her. They made phone calls. It was just great. And then eventually I met her at one of her conferences that she had, and she was just a delightful person, and thought the world of her. I miss her a lot, Mike.
8: Yeah, she absolutely was. Okay, well, George, thank you so much, and I'll definitely keep you updated if I hear anything with Cornelius, but thank you again.
1: Yeah, Ruth is going to do a wellness check with the police tomorrow, and I got to tell you, folks, you know, I have gone through this twice now in my life where dear friends did not respond back after one or two days. You know, when you get text messages from somebody five times a day, for years, and then they stop, there's something wrong. It's obvious there's something wrong. And we've done two wellness checks on two friends in St. Louis, and they both ended up dead. Died in bed. One died on his couch. He was in his robe. The other died in his bed. Same thing. We didn't hear from them for a day or two. In Cornelius's case, it's been a week, way too long. We need the police department to knock on that door and go into that house if nobody answers and see what the heck is going on. Let's go to Aaron in Tempe, Arizona. Hello, Aaron.
9: Hey, George. Hey, buddy. How you doing tonight?
1: Good, my friend. How you doing?
9: I'm doing all right. Having some late dinner. Before I get on my subject, just wanted to put it out there real quick. I'm the person too who reaches out to my friends and makes sure that everyone's cool. If I haven't heard anybody from a while, in respect to feeling that way, I feel we shouldn't jump to extremes just yet. And if our pretty sure our God guns and gold man and Bible bullets and beans man is listening tonight, but I appreciate the other guys out there who have contact with him and who can look into this further. So everyone send Corny love and good energy, because I will.
1: Yeah, I hope it's a phone issue, but let's see what happens.
9: I hope so too. I wanted to chat about the Apollo 11 moon landing sites. Might sound kind of weird, but I went to Phoenix Comic Con back here in June, and as all the comics and pop culture stuff, they always have some kind of archaeological or scientific vendors that were there. So I found a group from the Lunar Reconnaissance Orbiter was there, and they had all this moon and lunar stuff out, and it caught my attention because I love learning about stuff like that. So I found they had a little 3D model of craters and some lava flows and mm-hmm. postcards of all the famous spots. So I got talking to the guy that was there, and I grabbed a postcard of the Apollo 11 site, and it has the GPS coordinates, which you can look up on Google Earth, and you can go to the moon option and see it right there too.
1: How cool.
9: So it was. And so this guy said something interesting to me. We were chatting about it, and I asked him, cause I'm an 80s baby, so, I didn't see that on TV, but I asked him is all the stuff up there, the smaller stuff, still up there? And he said, well, that would be too small to see with the scope. Of course, you can see the bigger things and the footprints and the lunar tracks that are in that small area. And he said something interesting to me related to the flag that was put up there. So we know it's still up there, but regardless if it's upright or if it's over, but what he said to me about the flag, well, he's whether it's upright or leaning over, the side that would be facing the sun most likely would be bleached white, because right. that happens down here with certain materials, and the side facing away from the sun would still be preserved and have all the color and detail on it. And that little thing right there just really made me learn something new. I said, that's pretty cool. I didn't think about small details like that. And I took that postcard there. And recently there was a guest on that was talking about the moon landing and stuff. I had to get on that night and talk about that as well to bring up that fact. But it was cool talking to the Lunar Recon people that help with that whole project and all the amazing work they do that they still do. And I wanted to get your thoughts on the flag situation too.
1: Well, without the atmosphere on the moon, there's no question that the sun beating down would have an incredible effect on just about anything out there. But I hope our flag is still upright after all these years, 50 some years. I hope it's still upright indeed. Thanks, Aaron. Next up, let's go to Dee in Virginia. Welcome to the program. Hi, Dee.
10: Well, hi, George. Thanks for taking my call.
1: Sure thing.
10: Gosh, it's amazing. Two calls about Cornelius. I finally got some help last week. Someone was able to get me the phone number. I can't do it. I don't have the technology. I don't have the software, et cetera, to go to different websites and just look up things. But in any event, a friend of mine did, and I tried that number bet at least 10 times, and I kept getting a message that said, the number you have reached has a voicemail box that has not been set up yet. Now, I don't know if that's what other people have, if that is the proper number that it, or if it's sometimes, you know, high tech doesn't always catch up to reality. Sometimes it might have an incorrect number. If that was Cornelius's YouTube site, and that was the number that showed up, and that's all the further I got. The phone didn't even ring. So I don't know what to think about that. That has me very concerned. Now, I wonder, could he be on a prolonged hospital stay?
1: Anything could be happening, Dee. That's what concerns me. I always go with my gut, and my instincts tell me something is wrong. I don't know what's wrong, but something's wrong.
10: I don't either, but something's off, because he is on there a lot. He's become a very friendly celebrity there at Coach.
1: He's got his own following. His following's as big as the show.
10: Oh, you're not kidding. But I also called you about something else. You know, there was something at the beginning. You know how you have little mini news reports to start off programs?
1: Sure.
10: There's something about evil. And this doesn't quite add up, folks. When the conclusion was come to that, evil isn't quite as widespread as we've been led to believe. Ooh, I have trouble with that one, because if that's not the case, why does the world keep plummeting more and more toward destruction? Why is there more conflict and rage and warfare and hatred? That just seems, that doesn't quite add up to my way of thinking. Something's not right.
1: Something's not right at all, thanks, Dee. But there's evil permeating every area of this planet. It's everywhere. Let's go to Brad in Wisconsin. Welcome to the show. Hi, Brad.
11: Thanks. I've just started listening to you. I'm not a long-time caller. I wanted to talk about your last guest. My dad was a coroner in the state of Wisconsin, one of the longest reigning coroners, and he told me one time that he was coming back from an autopsy, and they had a body that just, the person lifted himself up and back down again. And
1: whoa.
11: And when they go for autopsies, they, you know, it's two people. So it's not just one person. So another person had seen it, and he told me the worst thing that kept him up was children. When there was a fire one time where he was a police officer before he became a coroner, mm-hmm. and they tried to get, I don't know if it was a mom, it doesn't matter, but there was a kid in the car. The car was on fire, and they couldn't get him out. And all the policemen were just, you know, upset because they had tried, and they had tried, and the doorknobs got too hot, so they couldn't, they couldn't get it done. And that's one of the things. My dad's deceased now, but that's one of the things he told me that that bothered him about the job, was the fact that he anything to do with children, you know, he could handle anything else because he was law enforcement, but when it came time to children, death and stuff like that, that really hit him. You know, and hit him hard and stuff like that. And I was trying to get on to talk to Donna about that, because we're from the same state, and I'm sure she may have known him through some point, whether it was through their convention or something like that. Anyway, but I just wanted to tell you that about the body, because I remember him telling me that. Because I'm like, it was still, I was younger, I think, when he told me that, and I said, the body was still alive there. He said, yeah. He said, he said, it must have been like a reflex. And that happened, and it popped up and went back down again.
1: And it was clearly a dead person, right?
11: Yeah. It was a person that I think, like, when they do an autopsy, like somebody that is suspicious death, you know, like whether we don't have many shootings down here, so you know, a lot of it might have been, you know, drug induced or you know, whatever. He's he was going for, or, you know, it may have just been suspicious, you know, with the way they found the body, and they just wanted to go check it out to make sure that it, you know, that nothing was misplaced, you know, something isn't where it's supposed to be, and then they have to further investigate it. So they wanted, you know, sometimes, to, you know, majority of the time it was, you know, nothing, but they, you know, they had to spend, you know, and they spend most of the day down. They go in the morning, and because from where I live to about where they got to go, it's probably about two and a half, 3 hours to go to Madison, to the Madison or Milwaukee's farther from where I'm at right now. But to go to, those are the only two spots, I believe, that he said that they went. There might have been one in, like, around Manitowoc or around the Green Bay area, but for the most part, he said, I just kind of, I don't know if it really, it didn't scare him. I think it just startled him.
1: I bet, probably did. Brad, thanks for being part of the program, and I bet your dad, God love him, would have had some more incredible stories had he still been around for us. We're going to continue with open lines in a moment here on Coast to Coast. We're here for you on holidays. I think the next one is Labor Day. We'll be live. And then we don't forget our Ghost to Ghost show will be Friday, October 30th. Hard to believe we're talking about that already. And then we've got Thanksgiving and Christmas Eve, Christmas night. My gosh. Back with more calls in a moment on Coast to Coast AM.
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7: From ABC News, I'm Stephanie Officer. After losing a multi-million-dollar lawsuit Friday in New Mexico over the youth mental health crisis, Facebook's parent company vowed to appeal the landmark ruling, Meta insisting it works hard to keep people safe. ABC's Elizabeth Chelsea.
8: The judge ruling for users under age 18, Meta must eliminate push notifications at night and during school hours, hide like counts, add safeguards for AI chatbots, and put new time limits on the apps, no more than 90 hours per month. Tammy Rodriguez says her daughter Selena got addicted to Instagram and developed depression and took her own life at age 11.
9: I'm doing it to save other kids' lives.
8: Her mom, now one of thousands of other lawsuits filed against social media platforms.
7: If you or someone you know is struggling with a mental health crisis, please call or text the National Lifeline at 988. We're learning more about the bravery of heroes on scene during the deadly In-N-Out shooting in Idaho last week. ABC's Trevor Ault detailing chilling new surveillance video.
10: Terrified workers scrambling away, led by an off-duty state trooper inside. The trooper and the suspect then exchanging gunfire.
11: He seemed unusually comfortable aiming that rifle at those cars.
10: Armed civilian Jordan Salinas also fired shots at the gunman.
11: As soon as some rounds started coming at him, everything changed. All that bravado he had immediately crumbled.
10: The shooter dying from a self-inflicted gunshot wound. Investigators say he shot 10 people. Three of them were killed.
7: Hands up, Gabriella. Another member of K-pop supergroup Cat's Eye is stepping away from the spotlight. Sofia La Forteza is reportedly taking a mental health break. This comes just months after another member, Manoel Bannerman, did the same. Actor Michael B. Jordan surprised a grandma in Tulsa, Oklahoma with a FaceTime call and jewelry after a viral TikTok showed she had a framed picture of the Oscar winner in with others of her family, despite having no connection to him. You're listening to ABC News.
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7: Timothy Dirtz telling ABC affiliate WISN Friday he was going through one of his vacant properties after an eviction and found the dust-covered art behind a door that turned out to be a rare Picasso etching. He turned it over to police, who said it was stolen from a local gallery 8 years ago.
14: I went from winning the lottery to I have a precious piece of art that the FBI is looking for. So, a very scary moment.
7: Milwaukee police are investigating despite questions about the statute of limitations. An extraordinary rescue operation. Despite winter conditions, an individual was transported from Antarctica for emergency treatment. ABC's Perry Russum.
15: The U.S. National Science Foundation putting out an urgent request for help last week at the McMurdo Station, an American research facility. Australian officials say a rescue plane flew more than 5 grueling hours to Antarctica, where it's winter, and much of the continent is in total darkness. Flight crews and first responders transferring the patient to the plane, then flying 2,300 miles to New Zealand.
7: Colin Gray, the Georgia man convicted for giving his son Colt Gray the gun he used in the 2024 Appalachian High School shooting, has requested a new trial. Colin Gray was sentenced to 15 years for second-degree murder and involuntary manslaughter. 2 students were killed in that shooting. In a court filing this week, his attorneys say the guilty verdict is not supported by the evidence. Colt Gray was sentenced to life in prison without the possibility of parole. I'm Stephanie Officer, ABC News.
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18: The Baltimore City Department of Transportation would like to advise motorists of the temporary road closures and traffic modifications for the following activities this weekend. On Saturday, the JFX southbound, the right lane will be closed from Northern Parkway down to Falls Road from 6 a.m. to 4 o'clock in the afternoon for streetlight repairs, and Will Street closed between Monument and McEldridge Streets from 6 a.m. until 4 o'clock in the afternoon for crane operations. 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
19: Weather.
20: Any sprinkles in the area will give way to partly cloudy skies with some patchy fog overnight. Low temperatures 70 to 75. Some sunshine in the morning Saturday, then partly cloudy with scattered afternoon thunderstorms. High temperatures around 93. Some sunshine on Sunday, still warm and muggy. Highs in the low 90s. I'm meteorologist Tom Tasselmeyer on WBAL News Radio.
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1: And welcome back. George Norrie here. Open lines for you on Coast to Coast. And let's go to Tom in New Hampshire. Hello, Thomas. Go ahead. You there, Tom?
7: Can you hear me? I'm here.
1: There you are.
7: Oh, here I am. Sorry, I'm on top of the mountain.
1: What's up there?
7: Stars, the moon. It's beautiful up here right now.
1: I bet it's gorgeous. What's going on?
7: So I had a girlfriend back in the 80s, and her family owned 3 funeral homes. And they lived above the embalming room in one of the funeral homes.
1: Oh, boy. And,
7: yeah. And so, unfortunately, my grandmother had passed away and ended up at that funeral home. And her father, who was the embalmer, asked me how I felt about her being there while I was staying there. I said, I feel very comfortable. I said, she's here and I can see her whenever I want before she's buried. And he said, you're kind of a different type of person. How would you like to run my transport for me? So for a few years, I ran transport back and forth from the hospitals, unfortunately for the deceased. And from what Donna was saying, kind of hit home. That's why I called in. You need to respect the deceased.
1: Yeah.
7: And so I always talked to them, always read their obituaries, kind of find out who they were. Well, my girlfriend broke up with me to become an exchange student to go to Ireland. So they got an exchange student, and we fell in love and decided to move to New Hampshire. And she always made fun of me because I said, I have attachments. I have entities that I'm attached to. And she's like, yeah, you're crazy. I'm like, no, I'm not. I'm telling you right now. And I've never had a problem with anything that's been attached. And then we moved into our apartment, and her grandfather showed up. And he'd been deceased for 2 years.
1: Oh, I bet that blew her mind, didn't it?
7: Oh, my God. And she's like, that's my grandfather. I said, I transported him 2 years ago. He played golf. He owned half of Winchester Golf Club, right? She's like, yeah. I'm like, yeah. I said, well, what's wrong? So from there on out, she believed me. And I'm like, I see things all the time. And everybody thinks I'm crazy. I'm like, no, I've never had a problem, never had an entity or a shadow person or a black hat ever do anything harmful. Not saying that they don't, but I think being comfortable with paranormal actually makes your life a lot nicer.
1: And you're convinced it's the real deal, aren't you?
7: Oh, absolutely. Absolutely.
1: When you transported the bodies, were they in a coffin already?
7: When we had to go to the morgue, we had not the same coffin, but it was a transport coffin because the family got to pick out the ones that they wanted to have them either shown in or not shown in.
1: Right.
7: So, yeah. But, yeah, no, they were unfortunately wrapped in plastic.
1: Okay, thank you, Tom. Great story. Next up, Cindy in Kingman, Arizona is with us. Hi, Cindy.
8: Hey, how are you doing, George?
1: I'm doing great, thanks.
8: You know, if Ruthie's still listening, I wish she'd have that well check with that well check tonight, you know, and not wait till tomorrow, you know. But anyhow, just, you know, calling heaven tonight. But what I'm calling about is coincidences, which you and I both don't believe in. But
1: that's
8: tonight,
1: right.
8: Before you played that song with Phaedra is my name, you know, with Nancy Sinatra and Lee Greenwood.
1: Some Velvet Morning.
8: Yes. Okay, that's right. And so when I tuned into the station today, for some reason that was on my mind. And I'm thinking, you know, he hasn't played that in a long time. And he, you know, it's just one that gets played a couple times a year or so. And sure enough, you play it tonight, and that is, you know, that is so crazy. But the one that really gets me is years ago, we were in Portland going on vacation to Ely, Minnesota, and we, on the airplane, I opened up the airplane magazine, and there was a big full-page ad with American Express. And all their summer things, umbrellas, sun chairs, you know, sandals. Just, it was just a summer ad. And I was thinking, well, geez, there's no beach towel. That it just, I don't know why. It just struck me as being weird. They didn't have a beach towel in that ad. So finally, when we get to Ely, Minnesota, to Bear Lake, we go into the lodge, which everything is in this one lodge, the check-in, the bar, the restaurant, everything. And while my husband was checking in, I went way to the back where this little tiny room was their kind of makeshift gift store.
1: Yeah.
8: And I'm looking at all the stuff, and I'm going through everything. And I looked on a shelf where there was four or five beach towels, and I pulled one off to look at it, and opened it up, and sure enough, it was a white towel with American Express on it. And I just, I mean, what are the chances of that happening? I mean, that's just crazy.
1: You're tuned in, Cindy, with the universe, to be sure. Thanks. Tim in Alberta, Canada. Go ahead, Timmy.
9: Yeah, George, I got right on the phone to Alexandria. You know, fellow military policeman, right? So I talked to the officer at the desk still, and they're going to do a wellness check on Cornelius. So I got his address. He lives at his dad's house. Right?
1: Yeah, exactly. Yeah. Well, great. So, thanks. Are they going to do that soon?
9: Well, I told him. He said, well, the hour of the morning. I said, well, you know, your guys call, right? You know, there's a lot of policemen listening to this. There might be a guy heading over there now from your department, but I gave all my contact information, so I'm sure he'll call me when he has some information.
1: All right, let us know what happens. Yeah. Thanks, Tim.
9: Yeah.
1: All right, you take care. Next up, let's go to Bryce in Indiana. First-time caller. Hi, Bryce.
10: Good morning, sir. How are you?
1: Great. How about yourself?
10: I'm doing really good. There's a whole situation with these flock cameras going on, and I just wanted to get your thoughts because it's been so skeptical. I know there's parts where there's pros and cons, but at the same time, it's so scary considering the fact that we're being tracked to where it feels like we have less freedom. And I don't want to feel that way, but I just want to get your thoughts on this real quick.
1: Well, on one hand, they're nice to have cameras around for security purposes. But on the other hand, they seem to be everywhere these days. It's worse in China, to be sure. But I think it's going to get worse, don't you, Bryce?
10: Yeah, like Muncie, it's around Bloomington. So they're going to be taking them down. And I live close to Fort Wayne, and they're having the discussions to take them down. I mean, it's right down my road. It's probably maybe 500 feet. I've got a fly camera right by my house I didn't know about until I found out about fly cameras. I didn't know anything until I found out, hey. So now it kind of just, it freaks me out a little bit. I don't do anything wrong, but the fact that somebody can just see all of my information, it's all about, you know, the license plates and everything, but a lot of police have been abusing them. So it's scary at the same time to think that

0: to heaven. They're looking for information to get to heaven.
1: Is she the one to give it to him?
0: Yeah, she could. If she knows, Jesus and the direction of heaven, Deneb, and they see it, then they'll just, they'll go. They're only here, like, what's the number one problem in psychiatry?
1: God, I don't know what. You tell me.
0: Money. It's on the back of the $1 bill, according to Jesus. He says, once you figure it out, turn it around, and then you shall enter the kingdom. The kingdom of what? God in heaven. Deneb.
1: Strange times. Well, thank Mark. Greg in Remsen, New York is with us. Hey, Greg.
2: Hi, everybody. George, you know, usually like Friday night, I would go to bed. Next Saturday morning, I'd hop right up and turn the TV on and adjust the rabbit ears and tune into cartoons in the morning. And a lot of them were kind of like your show, like Rocky and Bullwinkle. He was a flying squirrel, and Bullwinkle was a moose. And Rocky would and Bullwinkle would have you know, fight good and evil with people like Natasha Fatale and what was the other one there? Boris Badenoff. And then also they had a segment on there where there was a dog. The dog's name was Mr. Peabody, and his owner Sherman. And they had something, a doorway in their room, and it was called the Wayback Machine. And they would go back in history and try and correct things. You know, they'd go see Cleopatra, and they'd go back to the Trojan horse, things like that. And then there was another part of the show called Fractured Fairy Tales. Maybe some of the old timers out there remember these cool cartoon shows in the morning on TV. One more was Underdog. He would fight this fellow called Simon Bar-Sinister, and Underdog would take a vitamin and he'd go, away we go. And then he'd say, I have no fear. Underdog is here. And he'd save the day. You know what I mean?
1: You remember Tom Terrific?
2: A little bit. Yeah. But tell me about him.
1: He was a cartoon character. He had a funnel on his head as a hat.
2: Uh-huh.
1: And he was able to transpose himself to become anything he wanted.
2: Oh, yeah, that's coast stuff if you ever heard it right there.
1: Absolutely.
2: Another one was Mighty Mouse. Remember that one?
1: Oh, sure do. Yep.
2: Yeah, he was like yellow and red outfit and kind of like Superman. And crime will not pay because Mighty Mouse is here or is on the way or something like
1: Mighty
2: that.
1: Mighty Mouse is on the way.
2: Yeah. All right, George, thanks a lot.
1: Okay, Greg, good to talk to you. Next up, it's upcoming birthday boy, Jeremy in North Dakota. Hi, Jeremy.
3: Hello, George. I'm happy that on Sunday I'll be 19 years past my truncated lifespan.
1: Keep going, my friend. How old does that make you?
3: I will be 51.
1: And how old do you feel?
3: I feel 22.
1: Good for you. What's your secret? What's your secret of success these days?
3: My tragic event, real quick.
1: Sure, real quick.
3: On December 8th, 2003, I was driving my Kia Rio up an icy hill. A Ford Expedition started to slide down the hill at me. The Expedition slid clear across my lane, impacted my Kia Rio head on in my shoulder, and went 25 miles an hour. The airbag and the seatbelt to my Kia Rio did not work at all. Immediately, I was in a coma for 2.5 months. When I awoke from my coma, they told me I broke both femurs, shattered both kneecaps, broke a foot, almost got my left pinky cut off, and severely injured my little brain. Their best projection for me was that I was going to be a human vegetable the rest of my life, and that I had a truncated lifespan of only 32. Well, I've proven them wrong.
1: You sure have. Did you ever get, I always wanted to ask you this. Did you get an insurance settlement out of all this?
3: Yeah.
1: Did you do okay?
3: Let's say I'm

0: now off of the lifetime annuities. I am well over $1 million now and just sitting in a trust that they keep away from me wasted.
1: But it's all yours?
0: Yep, it's all mine, and I'm trying to get a home in the warm climate during the winter right now.
1: Well, all right. Well, don't waste it. Be very smart with it. How'd you do on that little those penny stocks?
0: The brokers I was using when I had them, it went defunct, and now I can't get up my shares that I had in them.
1: You got ripped off on that one, then, didn't you?
0: Yeah.
1: All right. Be careful. Be careful with your annuity too. Be very wise with your money and make sure if you have a investment advisor, it's a reputable firm. Next up, let's go to Don in Kent, Ohio. Welcome to the program. Hi, Don.
2: Oh, Brother George, happy Sabbath, buddy, and thank you for taking my call.
1: Thank you.
2: You know, do you guys ever do any follow-up on, like, animal behavioral studies? I was reading your one of your news clips a number of weeks ago, and you had some fish that were jumping on the dock of a Spanish Mediterranean port. And I was, you know, and I was reading another thing about orcas that are sinking boats off the coast of Portugal.
1: I know it. It's great stuff, isn't it?
2: Well, you know, it was interesting. I got onto something opened up on my one of the threads. And it says, animals that keep the Sabbath. I was shocked to read about it. And it was talking about beavers, I think, up in, like, Washington State. A guy was walking around this pond. He does, like, a two-mile walk every day. And he noticed that on Saturday, the beavers weren't there. He couldn't find them. He thought maybe somebody, you know, trapped them out or whatever. But he comes there, you know, like, on the first part of the week. And they're there and the rest of the week. But then every Sabbath, they were gone. And I typed in, animals that keep the Sabbath, and it was shocking. They had one dog in, I think it was in Malaysia somewhere. It used to be the village hunting dog, and they had a pastor come in, and he was, it was Seventh-day Adventist pastor, so he was a Sabbath, and he gave us the Sabbath message, and the dog refused to hunt on the Sabbath. It's some of the fascinating. Yeah, you check it out. The one that I liked was in Siberia. The Russians had an ox that would supply the prison camp. And they said it was kind of a slow-moving ox, but on Friday, it had a burst of energy, and it would supply the camp with 2 days' worth of food, but they couldn't get it out of the stall on Saturday. So something's going on out there. And you know what? Now, the 12th of this month, we're going to have a planetary alignment. Do you have anybody going to be talking about that?
1: Yeah, we'll have people talking about it, probably in our news segment. Astronomers Seth Shostak and stuff like that.
2: Great, great. You know, that's interesting, you know, because...
1: there's an eclipse coming up too, right?
2: Well, it's on the same day, and it's the eclipse. Then you have the, what was it, the Leonid meteor shower that's going to be...
1: Meteor shower, yep, they're going to be everywhere.
2: There's about three things going on out there. It's going to get kind of interesting.
1: How have you been, Donald?
2: Oh, hey, for an old guy, not too bad. Better than my hair, I should say. But, you know, they did have a planetary it was a configuration that happened back in 2017, and it was in September where they had in the star cluster Virgo, it was an alignment where some of the planets were overhead, and it created an image of a woman. Of course, Virgo is, you know, the Virgin. But then he had a mysterious red object that went into the belly portion, the navel portion, and it stayed there for 40 weeks. Well, that's the gestation period, or, you know, or the pregnancy of a human being.
1: That's a good point. It's going to be a huge event, to be sure, but we'll be talking about that. Up next, Bill Bean, the spiritual warrior, joins us to talk about demons.
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4: ABC News, I'm Stephanie Officer. A New Mexico court has ordered Meta, the parent company of Facebook and Instagram, to pay $567 million to address children's mental health. ABC News contributor Mike Muse.
5: Other states will be looking at this ruling to see what is possible when it comes to a judgment against Meta.
4: Storms across the Northeast Friday not only downed trees and delayed the Yankees game, it caused massive flight delays. A family heading to New Jersey's MetLife Stadium for the Chris Brown and Usher concert said their flight initially could not land at Newark Liberty International Airport, but they still made it to the show. Well, that may be true, but it's also true that money can get rid of those pesky bills. Saturday's Powerball jackpot is now the eighth largest in history, with the prize ballooning to an estimated $856 million after nobody matched all six numbers in Wednesday's drawing. Your chances of winning? 1 in 292.2 million. 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
2: You're risking a potential seat or two even that could be ceded to the Republicans as a result.
0: After C4 and Brian Neiman, T.J. Smith, knowledgeable about the issues that matter most to you.
2: Does that fuel investment? Does that fuel homeowners that are looking in the greater Penn North area saying, this is where I would like to buy a home?
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6: The Baltimore City Department of Transportation would like to advise motorists of the temporary road closures and traffic modifications for the following activities this weekend. On Sunday, the JFX north and southbound left lanes will be closed between Fayette to the city-county line from 6 a.m. until 3 o'clock in the afternoon for cleaning. And 295 north and southbound, the right lanes will be closed from Hamburg Street to the city-county line from 6 a.m. until 3 o'clock in the afternoon for repairs. I'm Tony Thornton, WBAL News Radio 1090 and FM 101.5.
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8: Becoming partly cloudy with some patchy fog, warm and muggy overnight. Low temperatures of 70 to 75. Sunshine in the morning Saturday will give way to some scattered afternoon thunderstorms. High temperatures around 93. More sunshine on Sunday. High temperatures again in the low 90s. I'm meteorologist Tom Tasselmeyer on WBAL News Radio 1090 and FM 101.5.
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1: Welcome back to Coast, George Norrie with you. For some people, demons and entities are a real problem, but if you need a clearing, there's no better person than the spiritual warrior, Bill Bean.
8: Bill, let's talk about that other case of possession that is in the book, The Connection, if you would, please.
9: Absolutely. And George, I'd like to, if we have a moment after that, I'd like to mention briefly a couple recent ones that I feel you would probably be very interested
8: sure.
9: in hearing about.
8: Absolutely.
9: But let me speak about this really quickly. This one took place on March 31st, 2018, in Orlando, Florida. And I arrived at the home, and, you know, George, usually I can feel, and again, I don't claim to be anything, but God does give me a knowing of things. He has bestowed gifts, I'll say it that way, upon me. And I could sense evil right away, you know, pulling up and getting out of the rental car. And as I'm walking up the walkway, you know, I could sense it. I could feel evil present. And the it was a very nice family, and the lady of the house was the one being affected. And she, too, had some suffering in her childhood, and she was exposed to Santeria.
8: Mm-hmm.
9: And Santeria curses, which is, you know, it's like a Caribbean voodoo. And so she had exposure to that and was victimized by that as a child. And so she had been having on and off bouts of what she believed was demonic possession over the years. I think it was just a strong oppression that eventually did turn into a possession. And I didn't even think that until it was time to perform the deliverance. So I'm sitting there with her and her husband, very nice lady, he's a very nice man, met the kids, everything seemed well between all of them. We're talking, and the more we talked, the closer it was getting to the time at hand of the deliverance.
8: Hmm.
9: So I asked her husband to go up and fill the tub that I was going to ask her to stand in the water. I was going to bless the water first. I was going to ask her to stand in that water, and I was going to perform the deliverance over her while she was standing in that blessed holy water. So everything was going according to plan until we got into the bathroom. When it was time for her, after I said the prayer, and I could notice when we were going up the steps, her body language, you know, she was changing, that she was becoming nervous and apprehensive. And, you know, and again, you think, okay, well, this person's going to be a little nervous. I mean, something like this is about to happen. You know, they're going to be disturbed by it. So I'm blessing the water, and now it's time for her to get in. And all of a sudden, George, it takes her over, and it becomes a physical struggle. And her husband, he was right there, and he did assist me. He stayed right there with me, and we had to physically subdue her and get her into the tub. And my goodness, was it ever a struggle. Same thing, spitting on me, trying to bite me.
8: Cursing.
9: Her eyes changed to black. There were voices coming out of her, and her tongue looked like it was like a serpent. It was coming out and going all over the place. It was just unfathomable. And then she started, it wasn't her, it was those demonic entities mm-hmm. in her. They were screeching and screaming. I can't believe that the neighbors didn't call the police. That's how loud this
8: Jeez.
9: Was. And so, again, I had to be unwavering in, you know, what God was having me to do. And I continued, even with that screeching, and I continued to take power and authority over it. Every time I did that, it would stop, and then it would start back up again. So this was a battle back and forth for quite a while. And to make a long story short, God did work through me to deliver her from it. And when she was delivered, she vomited everywhere. And that happens sometimes, George. It comes up through the mouth like that. And after that happened, she was delivered. And then, you know, God bless her husband, cleaned all of that up. And we had to put fresh water in there.
8: Sure.
9: And I re-blessed the water and then baptized her in that. And she's been great ever since, thank God. But let me tell you, I will never, ever forget that day.
8: And it seems like she was calm, and then something really kicked her into high gear. What would have done that?
9: was is the entities knew it was time for eviction.
10: So when
9: it's time for eviction, you know, they're going to hold on and fight with everything that they have because they don't want to go.
10: They were fighting you.
9: Yes, they have a host body, and that's what they want. And when they could get into a person like that and have that level of control, they don't want to go anywhere. So I am definitely, you know, a mortal enemy to these demonic forces. And again, it's by the power of God that I'm even still alive, George, because I believe that if the devil would have had his way, he'd have killed me a long time ago.
10: See, that's
9: by the power of God, I'm still alive.
10: That's what I asked you, if you've ever been attacked or hurt. You've been very fortunate.
9: Yes, absolutely.
10: Can we say you were lucky?
9: Well, I would say blessed. You know, I'm definitely under God's full blessing, and I am not perfect. I don't claim to be perfect. I try to do the best that I could do and be the best that I could be each and every day of my life, because I have to be somebody to and for somebody every day of my life. So I can't let down. And so I thank God and praise God for that. And I will say this as well, that my life is 50 times more blessed than it's ever been cursed. And I could never thank God and praise God enough for that.
10: Let's talk about a couple other little cases you had mentioned. Then we'll get into the Mandela effect, and then we'll take calls with you, Bill. What other cases did you happen to have?
9: I want to talk with you about something that took place on November 18th. This 2018, and your webmaster has it posted on the Coast to Coast site, a couple of those photographs. And this took place in Philadelphia, Pennsylvania. And this took place at the home of a family that I had already helped. I'd previously been there. I love them dearly. They're like family to me now. And I feel that way about all my clients. After this is over with, I try to be there for them and do anything that I can for them, and always be there and somebody that could comfort them and help them to move forward. So this is Anita Tedzo and her son, Chris Levis. Great people. Anyway, they started having problems again, and they asked if I could come back, which I did. And again, I sensed the presence of evil when I entered into the home, really walking up the walkway as well, but I entered in. Now, usually, George, I would never ask someone to do this because most people, they don't want to document. They don't want to take photographs. They don't want video. They're very embarrassed and ashamed by it. They don't want people to know it. But on this occasion, I felt that God was urging me to say to Chris, I want you to stand behind me as I'm going through this house. And they had severe demonic problems in the past that God worked through me to deliver them and to get rid of the garbage out of the home, and somehow it come back in. And so, Chris, I said, I want you to walk behind me as I'm going through the house and just take random photographs. I really believe that you're going to capture some things in these photographs. And so, sure enough, he captured many images, two that I believe to be divine angels, and then the rest I believe to be demonic. And one in particular, which is on your Coast to Coast website, was this face. And I mean, it's very clear. It's very clearly defined. It looks like a demonic entity. And if you look closer at it, it looks like fangs.
10: Oh, it's horrible looking. It's horrible. Yeah.
9: Yep. Out of the right side of the mouth. And so this was in the basement of the home.
10: It looks like Frankenstein, the face, doesn't it?
9: Exactly, George. Exactly. And I mean, that's one of the most defined pictures that I've ever seen of what I believe to be a demon. And so I was drawn over to the chimney area, and part of that house was built in the 1800s. And there was like a little potbelly stove connected to this chimney area, you know, down in the basement. And it was a block wall. And I felt that there was a portal there. So this is something that I didn't discuss with you earlier that I should have, is that not only, you know, do I have to, by the power of God, bind and rebuke and cast out demonic forces, but I also have to close the portals as well, because there are portals everywhere.
10: That's not easy.
9: Travel. No, it's not. And so I'm standing there, in front of this block wall, guided led me to where I believed a large portal was, and I'm binding and rebuking it, closing the portal. And as I'm doing this, George, just as you're hearing my voice now, this groan, growl type of thing came out from within the block wall. Anita and Chris were standing right there with me. We all heard it clearly. And so after hearing that, I had to jump right back into action and take foreign authority and bind and rebuke it, cast out, and then it departed. But it was, again, something that you and the listeners, you'd have to be there to see it and hear it for yourself to truly understand and appreciate what I'm saying.
10: Let's take a few calls here for you, Bill, and we'll come back and talk more about these events and the Mandela effect as well. Let's go to Colleen in Red Bluff, California, to get things started. Hi, Colleen.
11: Hi, George. Thank you, I think, for taking my call. I'm actually kind of really nervous. I was married for a long time to an abusive man, and there were many times, just to cut it short, it was abuse verbally, physically, mentally, whatever, sexually. And I can distinctly remember at least three or four times where I saw the face of Satan while he would be raping me and choking me, and I would have fought him off physically as hard as I could, and I was strong back then, and I mean, I would be sweating just out of energy trying to fight him off, and I feel like I've been stuck, and I don't know if there's residual effect on that or whatever, but I know.
10: Do you feel possessed?
11: I don't know if I feel possessed, because I've single mom, four kids, raised them all, worked hard.
10: And where is he? Know. He's done. He's gone, right?
11: He died, yeah.
10: He died.
11: About 3.5 years ago. But, I mean, we were divorced a long, long time ago. But, you know, I mean, God has been amazing in letting me raise my kids and everything that we went through. I mean, just a host of things. But personally, I just feel like I just not worthy. I don't know.
10: Well, let's bring the expert in to talk with you. Bill, go ahead.
9: And I'm very sorry that you've suffered in the way that you have. And I want you to know that God does love you, and God is with you, and God is for you. And I think it's time for you to start a new chapter, new season in your life, making God first in your life, and have a real connection with him, and allow him to show you that you are somebody and you are worthy. So I would suggest to you that, and whether it's me or somebody else, find someone to help you with this type of spiritual, and this would be more of a spiritual cleansing for you. And I would also recommend that you'd be rebaptized as well and start a new chapter and a new season in peace, freedom, and victory. I want you to look forward and never look back.
10: And you can get a hold of Bill through his website, Colleen, BillBean.net, linked up at coasttocoastam.com.
9: That's it. And God bless you. And if I can be of any assistance in any way, please, like George said, he just gave you the website. Don't hesitate.
10: Let's go to Ed in Hemp Hill, Texas. Ed, welcome to the program.
12: George, it's such an honor to talk to you.
10: Well, thank you, Ed.
12: And Bill, when I was 9 years old, my mother went to Kmart and bought a Ouija board.
10: Oh, boy. Oh, boy.
12: And
10: she thought it was a game, right?
12: Thought it was a game, yeah. And me and my brother played it. He was 3 years old, and he was 12. And he died at 25 years old.
9: Oh, my.
12: And everybody in my family, except my father, he's 82, has died.
9: I'm very sorry to hear that.
10: And you think a lot of it was tied to that Ouija board, Ed?
12: I think everything was tied to it.
10: Anything happened that you could recollect for us when you were playing it? And how many times did you and your brother use the board?
12: We'd mess with it every day.
10: Every day. Oh, my gosh.
12: Every day.
10: It's a portal, Bill, isn't it?

for Dan Galante, Donna Walker, Tom Danheiser, Sue Trikas, Lex Lonewood, Sean Lautasour, Alec Fernandez, Tim Bernal, George Knapp, Richard Serrett, and Connie Willis, I'm George Norrie, somewhere out there on Coast to Coast AM. We'll see you on our next edition. Until then, be safe, everyone.

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14: We'll get to all of our top stories and more in just a moment, but man, when I tell you, it came down yesterday.
13: Yeah, you guys got it worse than we did in Carroll County.
14: Oh my gosh, yeah. And it was, I mean, just driving back from Philly yesterday, it just was like nonstop. You drive out of it, then back into it. And then the east side was drenched.
13: And it brought the temperature down, but the humidity remains. Delencia, what are we in for today?
15: Look, we're in for another hot and humid day. We got that impact icon on once again because we could have another round of showers and thunderstorms. This time we'll be isolated in nature. But Janine, I want to show you. You said you were driving along 95. Check out the beginning of this loop here where I'm going to have it go again. This is 95 that I'm pointing at right here. This was, wait a second, this is the loop for 12 hours. Look at that. Rain all along your route. So I'm glad to see that you made it safely. Hopefully other folks that were traveling in that area made it home safely. But that's where the bulk of the rain did fall in that area. So it was a pretty, pretty soggy afternoon. And there was a lot of lightning with that storm. So it was a very strong thunderstorm that moved through. Today, we're looking at temperatures that are in the 70s and 60s to start off with. But it is going to be another hot day, still humid. So when we do get those thunderstorms later on into the afternoon and evening, we'll have enough humidity, enough moisture in the air to create another chance for those heavy downpours and even flash flooding once again. But for those who want to head out and about for your weekend, you got many hours of nice weather. And again, it will be isolated in nature with those showers and thunderstorms. So some folks may be able to dodge it this afternoon. We'll talk more about our shower chance and this impact weather and what we have to look for to in our new week ahead in a few minutes.
13: Thanks, Delencia. This weekend, new security measures are in place in Baltimore City.
14: Yeah, the crackdown on large crowds and teen takeovers now expanding to Federal Hill. Anyone heading out there throughout the weekend can expect to show ID, and in some cases, your bags will be searched. We did have a crew out there Friday night, and we didn't see any checkpoints, but we did see more police patrols than normal. Parking restrictions are also in effect.
16: I love the idea. It will keep the trash from being on the ground. It also makes the area more focused on adult-friendly entertainment. This is an adult space. It's full of bars, especially after 6 o'clock.
10: So anything that the city's going to do to ensure that our customers have a fun, safe environment here at Cross Bar, we are always going to support.
14: Well, according to the city, these restrictions will be in place beginning at 9 each night this weekend. Well, two people and a police officer are recovering this morning after being attacked by a man wielding a machete in Northwest Baltimore.
13: Police say that suspect attacked a man on Charles Grove Avenue on Friday morning. The victim later checked himself into the hospital with cut wounds to his head. Officers later found the suspect on West Belvedere Avenue attacking another man, and while arresting him, an officer was injured. The 27-year-old suspect is being evaluated at a hospital.
14: Baltimore County Police are investigating a shooting outside the Ruth's Chris Steakhouse in Pikesville. Police say just before 8 last night, officers found a vehicle with damage to its windshield and shell casings. No injuries were reported.
13: A Harford County youth baseball coach now faces child solicitation charges. His arrest was part of a takedown with former To Catch a Predator host Chris Hansen. According to the Harford County Sheriff's Office, Robert Joe Swarthout used an app to communicate with who he thought was a 15-year-old boy. It was actually an undercover deputy. Deputies arrested Swarthout at the spot where he planned to meet the non-existent teen. Swarthout served as the Falston Recreation baseball coach. He also worked for a national tutoring company. The sheriff's office is asking any potential victims to come forward. Also in Harford County, we are getting our first look at footage from a fiery police chase that left a suspected drug dealer dead.
14: Yeah, that chase started on July 9th around 3:30 in the afternoon after the driver of a sedan refused to pull over on Pulaski Highway. Wow, look at that video. That driver, now identified as Tremaine Murphy of Edgewood, he sped off. Now, the Attorney General's Independent Investigations Division says Murphy ran through several red lights, cutting around cars on the shoulder before crashing into a work van. Murphy's car caught on fire immediately as officers raced to get the victims out safely.
11: Come on. It's not safe. Come on.
17: Let's go here. Keep going.
11: Gotta get away from this car, okay? Is there anybody else in the car with you?
17: You're the only one? Okay, I need you to sit down here, okay?
14: Well, quick off action by those officers. Well, Murphy died at the scene. Two victims were taken to a hospital with minor injuries, and a total of 5 cars were damaged in the chain reaction crash. The AG's office is still investigating whether the officer involved in the initial pursuit will face charges.
13: No charges will be filed against the Baltimore police officers who shot and killed a man near St. Agnes Hospital in May. Investigators say Lewis Jackson opened fire at 2 police cruisers on Wilkins Avenue. The officers ordered Jackson to get on the ground, who instead ran toward police and shot at them. The officers fired back, hitting Jackson. He died at the hospital.
14: The recently passed redistricting ballot question is now facing a court challenge.
13: Yeah, that's right. The Maryland House Freedom Caucus, 2 Republican state senators, and a conservative advocacy group, the Oversight Project, filed that lawsuit on Thursday. Now, it accuses Democrats of sidestepping a requirement that the ballot question be written in plain language. That complaint alleges Democrats ignored a July 1st deadline that would have provided time for a public review. The lawsuit is an effort to keep the referendum question from getting on the November ballot.
18: I don't think this is going to get to the ballot, but if it were to get to the ballot, what this constitutional amendment would do is to say that the Declaration of Rights and rights afforded in the Maryland Constitution to citizens of our great state do not apply to congressional redistricting. And that means making districts compact, contiguous, respecting natural boundaries, and respecting communities of interest.
13: Well, the defendants in this lawsuit include the governor, the state board of elections chief, and the state attorney general. It's 5:07, and stay with us. Still ahead on 11 News Saturday morning.
14: An overnight confirmation will show you who was the deciding vote on new attorney general Todd Blanche when we come back.
13: Plus, new images of the mass shooting in Idaho, why police are crediting Good Samaritans for saving lives at the In-N-Out when we come back.
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20: Traffic.
21: The Baltimore region continues to run in great shape this hour with the major roadways free of incidents or active work zones outside of the overnight construction. The Beltway is once again clear on either loop, while 895 is also moving well with no incidents or work inside the Harbor Tunnel. On I-95 is where you're going to find the remaining construction. Northbound traffic does lose Bore 3 inside the Fort McHenry Tunnel, while southbound drivers have ongoing work blocking two right lanes between O'Donnell Street and Keith Avenue. And heading towards the Eastern Shore, we check in on the Bay Bridge, which is still free of any incidents or active work, leaving you with a smooth trip across the bay either way. I'm Spencer Gaynor, WBAL News Radio 1090 and FM 101.5.
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2: Oh, we are following breaking news right now out of Washington, where Todd Blanche has been confirmed as the new attorney general.
3: On Friday, the embattled Trump nominee earned the vote of Louisiana Republican Bill Cassidy, a former critic of the president's choice. Overnight, the Senate voted 50-49, confirming Blanche. Republicans Susan Collins and Lisa Murkowski voted with the Democrats against the nomination. Cassidy was the third that would have kept him out. However, he flipped his position on Friday, explaining why in an address before the Senate.
4: This is not a referendum on President Trump. It is a decision regarding Mr. Blanche in very specific circumstances. All considered, I will vote for Mr. Blanche.
5: Set rules, I'm sure.
3: Well, Blanche had been serving as acting attorney general following the removal of previous attorney general Pam Bondi back in April.
2: Well, the Strait of Hormuz could soon reopen as a result of ongoing negotiations. However, those are separate from peace talks with the United States. The president promising they will be done soon, even as they continue to drag on.
6: We'll see those days pretty soon again, based on everything I see, as soon as the war ends. And I think it's going to end pretty soon.
2: Well, the Iranian deal would ban U.S. and Israeli ships from the strait and charge everyone else a toll to pass in peace. Meantime, Saudi Arabia has entered into a NATO-style pact with Pakistan and Turkey in the event that they face an attack from Iran, which they claim is imminent.
3: In Thailand, police want to know what motivated a high school student to open fire inside his classroom. The shooting outside of Bangkok killed at least five people and injured 30 others. One student told police they thought the gunshots were fireworks. The teen then turned the gun on himself. Investigators learned the suspect may have also killed his grandparents earlier that morning. He also recently viewed websites related to mass shootings. We are seeing new surveillance video showing the shooting at the In-N-Out in Idaho.
2: That's right. That shooting left three people dead and seven others injured. And a warning for you, some may find this video disturbing. NBC's Dana Griffin has more.
7: Chilling surveillance video, edited and blurred by police, shows the Twin Falls In-N-Out shooting that claimed the lives of three and injured seven others. The 24-year-old shooter pulling up to the popular fast food chain's drive-thru window in a white Honda Saturday afternoon, shooting and killing employee Ashley Garibay. Next, calmly walking up to this vehicle with a handgun, killing driver Christopher Claunch. This man seen running to confront the gunman is then shot. Police say he's former Twin Falls officer Austin James Scott. He survives. The gunman returning to the drive-thru firing more rounds inside. Police say his gun jams. He goes to his car and retrieves a rifle. Inside the restaurant, sheer panic as this off-duty state trooper climbs over the counter with his gun, ushering employees to safety. He and the gunman exchanging fire. Outside, the gunman runs and falls, getting back up, returning to the window, letting off another barrage of bullets. Video recorded by a witness shows the moment Good Samaritan Jordan Salinas also engages the gunman, forcing him to run away. At a nearby Tesla charging station, the gunman shoots three additional people, killing Dell Schultz inside his car. The shooter entering a visitor center. You see people crouching down, hiding just feet away. He leaves, engaging outside with a brave employee who appears to talk with the gunman. Police say that man distracted him long enough, allowing others to get away.
8: To that young man, you are a hero.
9: Where'd he go? That way?
7: The gunman is last seen going down a nearby trail, officers running close behind.
9: Hey, show me your hands!
7: This is the moment officers confront the gunman before police say he dies by suicide. Investigators praising not only the heroic actions of bystanders, but the enormous response by law enforcement.
8: This is by far the most extreme, complex, and dangerous situation that is completely unprecedented for our community.
7: Police took no questions during today's press conference. They say they do not have a motive for the shooting. The FBI now asking anyone with information to come forward.
2: That footage is crazy.
3: That is literally terrifying to see the people crouched down in the store. That employee, though, to go up to him and talk to him while he has a gun, I couldn't have done it. My gosh, I have chills. Wow. All right, well, still ahead in this morning's medical alert.
2: More people are turning to AI when it comes to figuring out their health concerns. But is this a good idea? What doctors have to say when we come back. And Delencia, today could be another impact day.
10: Yeah, it is. And we're going to have another chance for some storms later on today. It's going to be more isolated in nature. So we'll talk about what we can expect today and for our new week ahead in just a few minutes.
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10: This was a look at yesterday. So we had impact weather. We had lots of rain and showers and thunderstorms move on through. This is just one notable one. Janine, you were even talking about how you got caught in some of the rain along 95. I paused it here. This was at 517. Check out all the lightning along 95 and the heavy rain that fell. And it is just going to continue to sweep through. This was last night again on this 12-hour loop. Eventually, it died down. And right now, we are calm, but look at all this rain that went through. It wasn't just in the eastern portions of the Baltimore metro. Other areas did get in on some heavy rain. And so this was the last 24 hours. Joppa, you came in at around 2.55 inches, so just over 2.5 inches of rain. That was where majority of that rain fell. So we have another chance for showers and thunderstorms today, but it won't be as widespread. But with all the humidity in the air, when we do get some of those thunderstorms, it could have some heavy downpours once again. So we'll keep an eye on that. And I'll time it for you in a second here. But this is a look outside right now. It is calm. It is quiet. We've got a nice, well-deserved break. And we're starting off with temperatures in the 60s and 70s. 72 at BWI Marshall, 68 in Clarksville, 76 downtown. And it is going to be another hot and humid day where high temperatures will make it into the low 90s. But the upper 90s, even the triple digits, can be felt across the area. So lots of humidity is still in the air, even after the storms we had yesterday. More isolated in nature with the storms today. So not everyone is going to get in on the thunderstorm action, but when you do, it's really going to pack a punch. Here's a look at Futurecast. You can see some showers at around 4 p.m. moving through Carroll County, north in Montgomery County, if that's where you're headed later on today, and then moving into the eastern part. So once again, Joppa area, Bel Air, you're going to get in on that heavy rain once again today. So please be careful. Keep in mind that the ground is very saturated, so flash flooding will be even more likely, especially around the creeks. And then moving into around 8 p.m., many folks

0: It is just going to be hot and humid. Stay hydrated. The same for tomorrow. Very low chance, partly cloudy skies. Looking into Monday, we'll have another chance of showers. But notice how the 90s stick around even into the midweek when we have another round of showers and thunderstorms. Slight improvement is on the way, but that won't be towards the end of next week. Janine?
1: Thanks, Delencia. Well, in this morning's medical alert, more people are turning to ChatGPT and other AI tools for health questions. The answers are fast and they often sound reassuring and trustworthy, but they aren't always accurate. Mindy Becerra has more.
2: Concerned about your health, AI chatbots such as ChatGPT, Microsoft Copilot, and Google Gemini promise detailed answers in seconds. 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
3: There are a lot of reasons you might go to a chatbot for answers.
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2: But experts say these chatbots aren't always reliable. 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
3: Fabrications can be hard to detect. It's really hard to know when there are inaccuracies, and these systems do get things wrong. We know that to be true.
2: People tend to overtrust AI-generated medical advice, a recent study found. Many respondents couldn't tell the difference between an AI-generated answer and one from a real doctor. And there are privacy concerns, too.
3: AI systems are not bound by the same privacy laws that your doctor's office is.
2: That means whatever information you tell a chatbot could be used, sold, or even stolen in a data breach. So what should you do? Use AI as a starting point for information, not for diagnosis or treatment. Keep your sensitive personal health information private. And always verify what you learn using trusted sources such as Medline Plus, the CDC, or a recognized medical organization. And of course,
3: if you do have questions that are going to affect how you act on your own health, talk to your doctor.
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0: The rapid adoption.

0: adoption of AI, higher oil prices, and the war with Iran. Well, have you finished your back-to-school shopping yet? Have you even started? If you haven't, though, prepare for some sticker shock, because research from the National Retail Federation shows families are going to spend an average of $860 for K-12 school supplies. It is closer to $1,500 for those heading off to college. Our national consumer correspondent, Ali Jasinski, is sharing some ways to help you save.
1: From pencils to backpacks to dorm essentials, back-to-school shopping adds up quickly. 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How can we save on general supplies? 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
2: Start by taking inventory of what they had last year and just do an assessment of what's in good shape, what's not.
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2: Odds are the backpack will probably still be in good condition, and if it is, instead of reinvesting in a new one, buy a cute bag charm, which is really popular this year, which will give your child the opportunity to personalize without buying an entirely different backpack.
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0: And here's something else for you. Tax-free shopping week in Maryland starts tomorrow. Coming up in our next half hour of 11 News Saturday morning. It has been almost a year since a small bridge collapsed in Baltimore County, and there's not much word on progress to rebuild. How residents are reacting when we come back. And Delencia, an impact weather day again.
4: Yeah, once again, we have another chance of showers and thunderstorms. Right now, it is the calm before the storm. We'll talk about who could see another round of those thunderstorms in just a few minutes.
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13: I'm going to pick a bone.
0: Uh-oh, what? With what? With who?
13: With one.
0: Oh. Uh-oh, why?
13: She left a little jellyfish on my desk the other day.
0: This is how we mess with each other. So, you know, she got stung really bad last weekend in Ocean City. And then
13: you went with the coworker, and they got stung.
14: Yes.
13: And then you're getting ready to go. You better not get stung.
14: No,
13: come on.
14: Don't make it.
0: It has a whole week to get out of the ocean.
13: Yeah. It's apparently gotten worse.
0: Yeah, it's gotten really bad there.
14: Look,
0: so.
14: I'm making fun of you, Janine, because you're my big sis, but I'm glad you're okay, and I hope everyone is okay.
0: It wasn't a real jellyfish, by the way.
14: It was a stress ball.
13: It was a stress ball. It was like I'm being trolled.
14: We love one-day shipping. It was quick, you guys. Look, for those heading to the beach, you know, you got great weather to stay out the water, at least until we have another round of storms. I want to show you this right here. This was yesterday at 5 p.m. Look at all the rain. Look at all the lightning that fell along the I-95 corridor here in the Baltimore Metro. That was a lot of rain. I hope many folks stayed safe today. And now as we look at our 12-hour loop here, we have dried out nicely. So we're looking at a calm start to the day. Enjoy it while it last. I also want to show you this. This is the 24-hour rainfall. We had over 2.5 inches of rainfall in the Joppa region. And hey, Joppa, just a heads up, we have another round of thunderstorms for you into the afternoon. So the ground is soggy, but look, the nice air is here. We're looking at 72 at BWI Marshall, the upper 60s in Clarksville, and we're going to see a more isolated chance for showers and thunderstorms later on. So not everyone is going to get in on it, but models are showing Joppa you could get in on another round of heavy rain. So the ground is saturated. Flash flooding is certainly possible. We'll talk more about our impacts in just a few minutes.
13: Well, a collapsed bridge has turned a short drive into a daily detour for people in northern Baltimore County.
0: We are approaching 1 year since the Carroll Road Bridge came down under a septic truck, and the rebuild is still in the design phase. WBAL TV 11 News Investigates' Tommy Clark has the latest on the replacement and why neighbors say they are losing patience.
15: So it really has changed the way I conduct my life.
16: Marylanders say losing the 150-year-old Carroll Road Bridge last October has reshaped life for many in northern Baltimore County.
17: It's added time and mileage to our day.
16: Public works officials say a tree leaning on the bridge weakened it before a septic truck drove across and the bridge gave way. Now, approaching 1 year later, and the gap in the road remains. Rosetta Black Angus Farm calls the loss a major inconvenience.
18: I would like to have it up and running as soon as possible, just for the convenience of the Rosetta Farm store and the customers.
19: Well, the county says that before they can rebuild, they have to finish this design process. But for those who rely on this bridge, they're wondering how much longer. They're eager for the next step to begin.
16: Newly sworn in County Council member Nino Mangione is taking up their cause after the county DPW determined it'll take at least 4 years to rebuild the bridge.
20: Now, I understand their frustration. I'm trying to advocate for them. I'm going to do everything I can to try to move this process along.
21: We understand that it's coming up a year. We're asking for our community to be patient as we proceed through this process.
16: Some neighbors want the new bridge to remain one lane to help slow traffic, but the county is planning for a two-lane replacement, saying it'll better handle modern traffic. Telling 11 News Investigates, they've secured 100% federal funding, which expedited design work, and that the multi-year process involves lots of permitting and other steps before construction will begin.
21: We acknowledge, obviously, the inconvenience whenever there's an extended and unexpected road closure. But again, this is a process that takes time, again, to make sure not only we're working to make sure that it's done expediently, but also safely.
16: People here insist this may be a small bridge, but its impact is anything but, and they'll keep pressing for progress.
15: We're a small area, and I understand this is not the Francis Scott Key Bridge, but this is a community that depends on that bridge.
16: In Baltimore County, I'm Tommy Clark, WBAL TV 11 News Investigates.
0: Well, Councilmember Nino Mangione will host a town hall at Rosetta Farms on September the 2nd from 6 until 8. Baltimore County Public Works officials will be present to answer questions.
13: BGE will be able to set up power lines through Hartford, Anne Arundel, and northern Baltimore counties. State regulators signed off on the project Friday. The nearly 40 miles of transmission lines will import power from Pennsylvania. This is to maintain power in the region once the state retires the Brandon Shores power plant. Many landowners pushed back against the project, wanting to see more power lines moved underground. The work is expected to be complete in 2028.
0: A neighborhood once filled with vacant homes in Blight now has a new beginning. Blank Slate Development renovated 8 vacant homes in Parkwood Village with the help of the city's affordable housing TIF program. It allows the city to borrow money up front using bonds to help developers with renovation costs. The city then repays the debt through future increase in property tax revenue. Mayor Brandon Scott says the renovated homes highlight the importance of the program.
1: This is exactly what we mean when we talk about block-by-block redevelopment and when we talk about tackling those generational challenges of this investment and meeting it with being just as intentional with the investment that we are making.
0: Well, Blank Slate Development is one of the first beneficiaries of the city's TIF funding.
13: The Archdiocese of Baltimore wants to get guns off Baltimore City streets. Today, you can turn in your firearms for cash. The Archdiocese of Baltimore is holding its annual gun buyback at the Westside Shopping Center. Baltimore police will collect the guns, no questions asked. In order to receive money, though, the gun must be in working condition. Now, you can earn between $100 and $300 for each firearm turned in. The buyback runs from 10 a.m. until 2 p.m. Well, still ahead, after being dormant for years, a group tasked with handling animal abuse cases is back up and running.
0: Yeah, this is a good thing. The challenges the Baltimore City Commission faced in the past, and my leaders say now is the right time to bring this commission back.
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6: Traffic.
2: On the Beltway, lanes are clear on the inner loop and on the outer loop. Now on to 83, there isn't any issues between Cockeysville and the city, northbound and southbound. On to 95 from the Beltway north to Aberdeen, that's clearing at speed on the northbound side and on the southbound side. At the tunnels, no worries. Harbor Tunnel and the Fort McHenry Tunnel are clear. On 97 from the city to Annapolis, at speed on the northbound side and on the southbound side. If you're traveling between the two beltways, no issues on 95 or the BW Parkway. 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

0: Well, the mayor's Animal Abuse Advisory Commission is now back after years of inactivity.
1: Yeah, several members were sworn in this week at City Hall. Brianna Walls has more on the commission's new role after challenges in the past.
2: The mission of this commission is to end animal abuse and cruelty here in Baltimore City. City Council passed legislation back in 2024 requiring the commission to now meet at least twice a year. Before that, we're told the commission had not met since before the pandemic.
3: Raise your hand, right hand, and say aye.
2: Swearing in members of the mayor's Anti-Animal Abuse Advisory Commission, marking a new beginning for a commission that has long been in the picture in Baltimore City.
3: This is about now trying to evolve that work in the city of Baltimore.
2: The commission can advise city agencies on legislation to protect animals and prosecute abusers, ways to end animal abuse in the city and increase awareness of animal cruelty laws, and recommend training techniques for law enforcement and animal control officers. The commission first came about after an animal cruelty case back in 2009, where a pit bull was badly burned and eventually euthanized. But in 2013, some members of the commission started resigning, claiming city leadership was not willing to adopt their suggestions and change current systems. Complaints continued in 2024 when the former chair of the Anti-Animal Abuse Advisory Commission, Carolyn Griffin, had this to say at a city council hearing.
4: With a lot of effort and time, these cases were investigated and prosecuted zealously. Tragically, a lot of that progress has disappeared.
2: But now Griffin is back on the commission as Mayor Scott acknowledges the commission's past challenges after being inactive for years.
3: We know a lot of things during the pandemic, things just went a different way. But it's important to us, after the pandemic, so many people had pets and then they were just discarding them and all of these things. We really want to make sure that we're on top of that.
2: And Mayor Scott says having this commission back in action is a big part of that effort. The commission has 15 members, including members of rescue organizations, animal advocacy groups, and shelters like Barks and the Maryland SPCA. A spokesperson with the Maryland SPCA tells me they are glad the commission is back because it's needed. At City Hall, I'm Brianna Ross, WBAL TV 11 News.
0: Yeah, for sure. Not unbiased about this at all. It is a good thing that that commission is back. For too long, people have thought they had a free pass because they didn't have this commission. And now more eyes are going to be on different, people who are abusing their animals. So
1: on a lighter note, if you were on that commission,
0: we've talked about that. All right, stay with us. Time right now is 5:42, and stay with us still ahead this morning.
1: An army of support for one Baltimore City nonprofit. Why the fan base of K-pop supergroup BTS is using their fandom to give back.
5: Oh yeah, big fan base there, and hey, it's going to be a big week for sure. We are tracking some showers and thunderstorms this week, one of which starts today. I'll tell you more about what we can expect in the coming hours in just a few minutes.

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1: There's more optimism from younger people than those, I would say, 30 years ahead of them.
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1: mean,
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10: We're checking out live radar from yesterday during this time, or yesterday evening. There was a line of storms stretching along that I-95 corridor, which brought a lot of rain, a lot of lightning. It was a strong system that moved through, and that's where the heaviest rain fell. So right now it's the calm before the storm. This is a very beautiful shot. I'll actually even step out here so you can really take it in. You can see the different color contrast, and I just love the skyline of Baltimore. It just looks like sparkles with the lights there. So enjoy the calm weather. You got many hours to enjoy. By the time we make our way into the evening hours, that's when another round of showers and thunderstorms will move through. The good news is it will be more in the way of an isolated nature. That's what we're expecting. Right now, we're looking at temperatures, 72 at BWI Marshall, 76 downtown, the 60s in Clarksville, 66 in Manchester. And then as we move into the afternoon, it is going to be another day that is going to be hot and humid. So our high temperatures will make it into the low 90s, but feeling more like the upper 90s, even the triple digits in some areas. So lots of humidity, lots of moisture still in the air. So where we do get those storms, and you can see here, it will be isolated in nature. When we do get those showers and thunderstorms, there'll be a lot of moisture in the air, which will allow for a lot of rain once again. And yes, it will be set up in the Joppa area once again, which already saw 2.5 inches of rain in the last 24 hours. So the ground is soaked, it is saturated, so more rain will just cause for an even elevated risk of flash flooding with some of these thunderstorms. So please be careful. Have a way to stay up to date on weather alerts throughout the evening. We'll continue to see these shower chances as we move into our Saturday. And then Sunday, much of the day will be dry, so a much better day in store for our Sunday. Still humid, though. We'll drop a little bit in our humidity on Monday, but back into that tropical range for Tuesday and Wednesday, as we'll have another round of showers and thunderstorms in the region. We're going to have the 90s stretching into our new work week. And relief is in sight, though. We'll drop into the mid-80s by the end of next week. So it's still going to be hot. Make sure you stay hydrated. Check in on friends and family as this hot, hot weather continues.
11: Well, the hit K-pop band BTS is coming to Baltimore next week. The fandom is in full effect.
12: You have no idea.
11: I guess, right?
12: Oh, my gosh. The BTS Army is looking to have fun and make an impact in the community ahead of the concert.
13: I'm so excited. I actually Saw them last night in East Rutherford, New Jersey, and I got back at 3:30 this morning.
14: The global K-pop band BTS is performing at M&T Bank Stadium next week, and the group's fandom, known as the ARMY, is set to take over, with more than 100,000 fans expected to pour into Baltimore.
13: So we have like just social meetups for people that want to come and just meet other ARMY fans. There's like karaoke events, going out for some Korean food in Ellicott City. And then also like pre-concert meetups where we like to make like freebies to give and trade to each other.
14: Katie McGrath Studnars just saw the group perform, but she's going to see them again during both their concerts in Baltimore. And she's bringing her son, who is equally excited. She says the ARMY does as much as they can to do good in the community, be of service, and make an impact.
13: We invited BTS ARMY to come help clean up the area around the stadium to help, you know, make Baltimore shine and welcome BTS and all the BTS fans into our beautiful city.
14: More than a dozen people from across the state met up to pick up trash and beautify the area around the stadium Saturday. They've even partnered with Cakes by Jason, where a portion of cupcake proceeds will be donated to Beat the Streets.
15: Beat the Streets Baltimore is an organization that uses wrestling to engage kids in their academic careers and personal development from a holistic approach.
14: Beat the Streets Executive Director Lydell Henry says they want to help kids build confidence, mental toughness, and perseverance. The program serves as many as 300 K-12 kids per year in the city.
13: What better collaboration could we have as BTS ARMY with Beat the Streets, which is a youth organization here in Baltimore? Incredible organization. We've raised almost $13,000 for them.
14: The goal is to raise $37,000 for the organization, and there's a pretty big incentive attached. Those who donate are entered to win a raffle for 2 tickets to the sold-out concert.
13: I'm hoping that people see the charm that Charm City has.
14: You can find a link to donate on our website. The concerts are August 10th and 11th.
12: I'm telling you right now, Monday and Tuesday in the city are going to be insane.
10: Yeah.
12: They're expecting 100,000 people
10: wow.
12: to take over downtown Monday and Tuesday.
10: I don't know that I've ever heard any of their songs, but I know how popular they are. Oh. I know who they are, which is a miracle, and I know how popular they
12: globally.
10: Are.
12: Globally. People are going nuts.
10: She's Delencia's dancing over there.
12: Well, still ahead, we'll take a look at sports.
10: That's right. Plus, Delencia has another look at your weekend forecast. Stay with us. You're watching 11 News Saturday morning.
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11: Scores from second to make it 1-0. The Birds had a chance to do some serious damage in the fifth inning with the bases loaded, but Pete Alonso struck out looking to end the inning.
10: Then in the sixth, Rangers DH Jock Peterson hit the go-ahead 2-run homer off Shane Boz. Boz only gave up 3 hits on the night, but one swing is all the Rangers needed. The Orioles dropped the series opener 2-1.
11: And with last night's loss, the O's dropped back down to 2 games out of that wild card spot. The Rangers get back to 500 and currently hold the third and final wild card position. The Birds can still make up ground in games 2 and 3, so let's go O's. First pitch today set for 7:15. The Ravens had a well-earned day off from training camp on Friday.
10: They'll be back on the practice field today with 1 week until their first preseason against no other than the Philadelphia Eagles. Well, this was the first week of padded practices for the Ravens. Thursday's session was the longest and most intense practice yet. The coaching interns volunteered to get tackled by defensive backs, and a little skirmish broke out during practice. Look, I've been tackled by one of them. I broke out in skirmish, too. Well, no punches, though, were thrown, just some pushing and shoving. It's all part of the competition heating up once the players strap on those pads.
22: Looking forward to finally see you guys play football. Right? It was like football Christmas the other day. So you want to see guys be able to carry their pads and play with a certain physicality. Now, obviously, against our offense, we're not trying to hit people and do those things. But particularly in the trenches, you want to see guys win on the line of scrimmage.
10: That should be aggression training,
11: right?
10: Get to tackle the Raven. Well, the Ravens will practice today and tomorrow. Then they'll have Monday off. They'll have 3 practices next week before the preseason opener against the Eagles. That game is at home with kickoff scheduled for 7 o'clock. Somebody give me tickets.
11: Preseason game. You're ready to go, huh?
10: Oh, yeah.
11: All right.
10: Well, here's a look at what's still ahead this morning on 11 News Saturday morning.
11: The redistricting fight making its way to the courts now. The lawsuit's filed against the outcome of this week's special session when we come back. And Delencia today could get pretty dicey later.
10: Yeah, we got another round of showers and thunderstorms in the forecast. Now, it will be more isolated in nature compared to yesterday, so you have many hours to enjoy the day. We'll talk more about the storms on the way and the timing in a few minutes.
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1: If there's evidence that shows a Democrat, Republican, and you assaulted a child there, you need Saturday to be held.
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3: You know, we're doing that training camp story, and I just posted a very, very important question on Facebook. There are some new boots available for the Ravens season. I need to know if I should get them. You say,
4: I'm not the authority. I said I like the sparkly ones you got last year.
3: But that was last year.
4: But that was last year, and you want new ones this year. But I shop for therapy, so I can't be the authority.
3: She'll never tell me not to shop. All right, nope. Delencia, we're going to send it over to you because we do have an impact weather day.
4: And I need your vote. And Jen, I feel like those boots would be better for maybe misty days. I wouldn't say rainy days, but okay. If the ground is a little wetter, I say go for it. And I'm always going to say yes for shopping. We're looking at our live radar. Maybe not wear the boots, Jen, to when we had all this rain yesterday. This was, well, not right here. It's a 12-hour loop. Here it is. Lots of rain moved through the Joppa area. That was one area that got the most rain, over 2.5 inches in some areas. So lots of rain fell from the storms yesterday. We have another round of storms later on. So please make sure you are prepared. Have a way to stay up to date on weather alerts, especially for flash flooding, since we'll have another round of rain moving into that same region and the ground is already saturated. So I'm expecting there to be some flash flood warnings once again. It's the calm before the storm, though. You have many hours to get out and enjoy the day. Temperatures are going to be similar to yesterday. We're going to have another hot and humid day, looking at 72 at BWI Marshall. Good morning, Clarksville. You're at 68. Mount Airy, good morning, 72. Frederick, good morning at 72 as well. Moving into this afternoon, we're going to warm up into the 90s for our actual temperature, but it's going to feel more like the triple digits today. So another hot and humid day. And with the storms in the region and all the moisture, we could have another day full of rain in those clusters of thunderstorms. So we'll talk more about it in just a few minutes.
3: Thanks, Delencia. This weekend, new security measures are in place in Baltimore City.
4: The crackdown on large crowds and teen takeover is now expanding to Federal Hill. Anyone heading there throughout the weekend, they can expect to show ID and in some cases have their bags searched. We did have a crew out there Friday night. We didn't see any checkpoints, but we did see increased police patrols more than normal. Parking restrictions are also in effect.
5: I love the idea. It will keep the trash from being on the ground. It also makes the area more focused on adult-friendly entertainment. This is an adult space. It's full of bars, especially after 6 o'clock.
6: So anything that the city is going to do to ensure that our customers have a fun, safe environment here at Cross Bar, we are always going to support.
4: According to the city, the restrictions will be in place beginning at 9 each night this weekend. Well, two people and a police officer are recovering this morning after being attacked by a man wielding a machete in northwest Baltimore.
3: Well, police say that suspect attacked a man on Chargrove Avenue on Friday morning. That victim later checked himself into a hospital with cut wounds to his head. Officers later found the suspect on West Belvedere attacking another man. And while arresting him, an officer got injured. The 27-year-old suspect is now being evaluated at a hospital.
4: Baltimore County Police are investigating a shooting outside the Ruth's Chris Steakhouse in Pikesville. Police say just before 8 last night, officers found a vehicle with damage to its windshield, and they also found shell casings. No injuries were reported.
3: A Harford County youth baseball coach is facing child solicitation charges. His arrest was part of a takedown with former To Catch a Predator host Chris Hansen. According to the sheriff's office, Robert Joe Swarthout used an app to communicate with who he thought was a 15-year-old boy, but it was actually an undercover deputy. Deputies arrested Swarthout at the spot where he planned to meet the non-existent teen. Swarthout served as the Falston Recreation baseball coach, and he also worked for a national tutoring company. The sheriff's office is asking any potential victims to come forward. Also in Harford County, we are getting our first look at some footage from a fiery police chase that left a suspected drug dealer dead.
4: Yeah, this was crazy. The chase started on July 9th around 3:30 in the afternoon after the driver of a sedan refused to pull over on Pulaski Highway. That driver, now identified as Tremaine Murphy of Edgewood, then sped off. The Attorney General's Independent Investigations Division says Murphy ran through several red lights, cutting around cars on the shoulder before crashing into a work van. Murphy's car caught on fire immediately. You can see that ball of flames there in the video. Race officers then raced to get victims out safely.
7: Get out of the car. Go that way.
8: Come on.
2: not safe. It's not safe. Come on. Let's go here. Keep going. Gotta get away from this car, okay? Is there anybody else in the car with you? You're the only one? Okay, I need you to sit down here, okay?
4: Quick action by those officers. Well, Murphy died at the scene. Two victims were taken to a hospital with minor injuries, and a total of 5 cars were damaged in the chain reaction crash. The AG's office is still investigating whether the officer involved in the initial pursuit will face charges.
3: Well, no charges will be filed against the Baltimore police officers who shot and killed a man near St. Agnes Hospital in May. Investigators say Lewis Jackson opened fire at 2 police cruisers on Wilkins Avenue. The officers ordered Jackson to get on the ground. Instead, he ran toward police and shot at them. The officer shot back, hitting Jackson. He died at the hospital.
4: Meantime, a police investigation that started in Prince George's County ended with the suspect taking his own life near Aberdeen Proving Grounds in Harford County. Investigators believe the suspect was connected to a shooting that happened Thursday in Laurel. On Friday, Prince George's County Police Fugitive Unit tracked him to Baltimore, then to Aberdeen. That's where he died of a self-inflicted gunshot wound. The recently passed redistricting ballot question is now facing a court challenge.
3: It sure is. The Maryland House Freedom Caucus, 2 Republican state senators, and the conservative advocacy group, the Oversight Project, filed that lawsuit on Thursday. It accuses Democrats of sidestepping a requirement that the ballot question be written in plain language. The complaint alleges Democrats ignored a July 1st deadline that would have provided time for a public overview. The lawsuit is seeking to stop the referendum question from getting on the November ballot.
7: I don't think this is going to get to the ballot, but if it were to get to the ballot, what this constitutional amendment would do is to say that the Declaration of Rights and rights afforded in the Maryland Constitution to citizens of our great state do not apply to congressional redistricting. And that means making districts compact, contiguous, respecting natural boundaries, and respecting communities of interest.
3: Well, the defendants in the lawsuit include the governor, the state board of elections chief, and the state attorney general. It's 6:06, and stay with us. Still ahead on 11 News Saturday morning.
4: An overnight confirmation will show you who was the deciding vote on new attorney general Todd Blanche.
3: Plus, new images of the mass shooting at an Idaho In-N-Out. Why police are crediting Good Samaritans for saving lives when we come back.
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8: Traffic.
9: Starting with the tunnels, no issues at the Harbor Tunnel or the Fort McHenry. Traveling between the two beltways on 95 or the BW Parkway, you're at the posted speed limit both northbound and southbound. Right now, on the Beltway, I looked at the cameras around the Beltway, and I didn't see any delays at speed, inner loop and outer loop. On 95 from the Beltway north to Aberdeen, you're good to go, northbound and southbound. On 70, between Cooksville to the Beltway, there isn't any delays, eastbound or westbound. On 83 from Cockeysville to the city, both directions at the posted speed limit. And on 97 from the city to Annapolis, no problems on the northbound side or on the southbound side. I'm Albie D, WBAL News Radio, 1090 and FM 101.5.
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1: We are following some breaking news out of Washington, where Todd Blanche has now been confirmed as the new attorney general.
2: On Friday, the embattled Trump nominee earned the vote of Louisiana Republican Bill Cassidy, a former critic of the president's choice. Overnight, the Senate voted 50-49, confirming Blanche. Republican Susan Collins and Lisa Murkowski voted with the Democrats against the nomination. Cassidy was the third vote that would have kept him out. However, he flipped his position on Friday, explaining why in an address before the Senate.
3: This is not a referendum on President Trump. It is a decision regarding Mr. Blanche in very specific circumstances. All considered, I will vote for Mr. Blanche.
2: Well, Blanche had been serving as acting Attorney General following the removal of previous Attorney General Pam Bondi back in April.
1: Well, the Strait of Hormuz could soon reopen as a result of ongoing negotiations. However, those are separate from peace talks with the U.S. The president is promising they will be done soon, even as they continue to drag on.
4: We'll see those days pretty soon again, based on everything I see, as soon as the war ends. And I think it's going to end pretty soon.
1: Well, the Iranian deal could ban U.S. and Israeli ships from the strait and charge everyone else a toll to pass in peace. Meantime, Saudi Arabia has entered into a NATO-style pact with Pakistan and Turkey. That's in the event that they face an attack from Iran, which they claim is imminent.
2: We're seeing new surveillance video showing the shooting at the In-N-Out in Idaho.
1: That shooting left three people dead, seven others injured. And a warning for you, some might find this video disturbing. NBC's Dana Griffin has more.
5: Chilling surveillance video, edited and blurred by police, shows the Twin Falls In-N-Out shooting that claimed the lives of three and injured seven others. The 24-year-old shooter pulling up to the popular fast food chain's drive-thru window in a white Honda Saturday afternoon, shooting and killing employee Ashley Garibay. Next, calmly walking up to this vehicle with a handgun, killing driver Christopher Claunch. This man seen running to confront the gunman is then shot. Police say he's former Twin Falls officer Austin James Scott. He survives. The gunman returning to the drive-thru firing more rounds inside. Police say his gun jams. He goes to his car and retrieves a rifle. Inside the restaurant, sheer panic as this off-duty state trooper climbs over the counter with his gun, ushering employees to safety. He and the gunman exchanging fire. Outside, the gunman runs and falls, getting back up, returning to the window, letting off another barrage of bullets. Video recorded by a witness shows the moment Good Samaritan Jordan Salinas also engages the gunman, forcing him to run away. At a nearby Tesla charging station, the gunman shoots three additional people, killing Dell Schultz inside his car. The shooter entering a visitor center. You see people crouching down, hiding just feet away. He leaves, engaging outside with a brave employee who appears to talk with the gunman. Police say that man distracted him long enough, allowing others to get away.
6: To that young man, you are a hero.
7: Where'd he go? That way?
5: The gunman is last seen going down a nearby trail, officers running close behind.
7: Hey, show me your hands!
5: This is the moment officers confront the gunman before police say he dies by suicide. Investigators praising not only the heroic actions of bystanders, but the enormous response by law enforcement.
6: This is by far the most extreme, complex, and dangerous situation that is completely unprecedented for our community.
5: Police took no questions during today's press conference. They say they do not have a motive for the shooting. The FBI now asking anyone with information to come forward.
1: Well, stay with us. Still ahead in this morning's medical alert.
2: One hospital system is testing a new way to get medications to patients. Now the new technology could change the way you pick them up. Delencia, flying in the sky today might be, I don't know. How's it going to be?
8: Look, by the end of the day, you might want to look at the forecast before you start to get into the sky. Things are going to get a little bumpy. You got many hours of calm weather, though, before the storms. We'll talk more about that in a few minutes.
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8: All right, we got impact weather on the way today. There is going to be another chance of showers and thunderstorms, but right now it is calm. So we are enjoying the day. Now, I do want to just make aware of one area farther north in Cecil County around Elkton. There is some fog. So if you're traveling from Maryland into Delaware, Wilmington area, you're going to run into some dense, patchy fog. Otherwise, the rest of the area seems to be on the dry side and on the clear side. This is a loop over the last 12 hours. So we're calm right now, but yesterday it was a pretty stormy view on our radar. So now it's nice to see that we have the calm before the storm because we have another round of showers and thunderstorms later on today. Beautiful weather right now, 72 at BWI Marshall, 75 downtown. Good morning, Towson. You're at 71. Good morning, Middle River, 75. Aberdeen, good morning. You're in the upper 60s in and around the area. Now, into the afternoon, we're going to warm up back into the low 90s, but it's going to feel more like the triple digits across the area. Hot and humid, lots of moisture still in the air. So when we do get those showers and thunderstorms, it's going to really be a rain event because we're going to have a lot of moisture in the air. It's going to be isolated in nature, so not everyone is going to get in on the storms. But as soon as 4 p.m., we can see some showers popping up on radar, starting in the western area, so Westminster, Frederick County, even parts of northern Montgomery County, if that's where you're headed, parts of Howard County. We're going to see those storms progress eastward. And so the Joppa area, Bel Air area, places that got heavy rain yesterday, almost and above 2 inches of rain from last night, you're going to see more heavy rain once again. So have a way to stay up to date on weather alerts, because if these showers and thunderstorms set up over your region, you are going to get some flash flooding because the ground is already saturated. We're going to see these storms continue over the next few hours. Again, not everyone's going to get in on this thunderstorm action, but when you do want to be careful and head indoors. The humidity, well, is going to be sticking around into tomorrow. Monday, there may be a slight dip in our humidity before we get back into that tropical range. By the midweek, that's also when we're going to bring in our next chance of showers and thunderstorms and our next round of impact weather. There is some improvement on the way. So by the end of the week, we're going to drop into the 80s. So a nice little cool down. But until then, we got to deal with the 90s.
1: All right. Thanks, Delencia. In this morning's medical alert, a recent study estimates that nearly 65% of U.S. adults take at least one prescription drug. But getting a prescription does take time, and it has to be sent to the pharmacy from the doctor's office. And then a patient, of course, you have to pick up your medicine or arrange for a delivery person to drop it off. But as Mindy Becerra tells us, one hospital system is testing new technology that'll make getting a prescription much easier.
3: In the skies over Beechwood, Ohio, residents may see something different. 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
0: In this morning's Consumer Alert, Kalshi is taking a new step to police insider trading on its platform. Comply is adding Kalshi's platform to its regulatory software. So here's what this means for Kalshi users. Companies will be able to use Comply to see employees' trades. Comply already has a partnership with fellow prediction market trader Polymarket. Well, there's a new way to get from the Annapolis Mall to New Carrollton. This week, the city launched the New Carrollton Express. And the best part, the transit service is free. The bus picks up riders outside the Westfield Mall, Harry's S. Truman Park and Ride, and Davidsonville Park and Ride, and then drops you off at the New Carrollton Metro Station. The service runs every day from 6 a.m. until 9 p.m. As the summer begins to wind down, parents are starting to shift their focus to back to school. That's where Tax-Free Week can help. I spoke to Maryland Comptroller about ways to save.
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1: I'm Amy Liu on Capitol Hill, tracking where legislative business stands before the Senate leaves for recess.
2: 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Checking out temperatures, 72 right now at BWI Marshall. These temperatures are only going to rise. We'll talk more about it in a few minutes.
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2: Good morning and welcome back to WBAL TV 11 News Saturday morning. Look here. We went all spring with like a rain. Mm-hmm. Now the summer and it's pool time.
6: Now
2: we're
6: but
2: getting
6: we do
2: all
6: need
2: caught.
6: It.
2: Yeah, we're getting all caught up. But dang,
6: it's a lot of
2: summer days back.
6: Well, you got caught in that bad storm yesterday, and it was worse in some places than others.
7: So right where you were traveling, Janine,
2: buckets of rain on the east side, and it just didn't stop. And when you showed the map and that line, I was like, oh yeah, that's what I was driving through.
7: Yep. Literally along I-95, that's where a lot of the rain fell, over 2.5 inches in the Joppa region. So really, it was a very wet evening. This is that loop right here. You can see it moving through. But now we are looking at the calm before the storm that we could have today. So here's a look at where all the rain fell. Where you're seeing the red, that is where the more heavier rainfall fell. And once again, that same area could get in on some more of those showers later on today. But it's going to be more isolated in nature, so not everyone is going to get in on the rain. But when you do, with all the humidity in the air, there's that fuel for those showers. Right now, we're looking at temperatures in the 70s at BWI Marshall. Good morning, Towson. You're at 72, 68 in Hereford. And we're going to warm up into the upper 80s, feeling more like the triple digits in some areas. Even the 90s, that's more likely across the area. So heat and humidity fueling those storms. We'll talk more about what we can expect later on today in a few minutes.
2: Want a last-minute push before heading off to break? The Senate worked overtime this morning to finish up critical legislative business before leaving for August recess. 11 News reporter Amy Liu is live on Capitol Hill tracking developments. And Amy, where do things stand now?
1: Well, Janine, I can tell you after a long, drawn-out debate over this and then a vote earlier this morning, we saw Senate Republicans finally confirm in a 50-49 vote, very tight margin there, Todd Blanche for U.S. Attorney General. On top of that, on the Senate floor as well, lawmakers had approved a continuing resolution which keeps the government temporarily funded past the October deadline through now to mid-December. The late night follows an already long day on Friday yesterday, where in a rare moment, moment of bipartisanship, the Senate overwhelmingly passed a bill named after late Senator Lindsey Graham, granting the president the power to slap tariffs and sanctions on Russia and Iran. Republicans also reportedly struck a deal with President Trump and other conservatives, agreeing to set aside for now a vote on a budget resolution with billions of dollars for defense funding, farm aid, and election integrity grants, and President Trump's must-pass Save America Act. That sets it up for a future fight and debate when the Senate returns later on. Now, separately on the floor this morning, Republicans held a vote on this standalone measure that would require photo ID when it comes to federal elections. It failed, largely with Democrats voting against it, Janine.
2: And Amy, what else didn't get done before that break?
1: There were a few other things that didn't make it over to the finish line. As an example, this sweeping bill backed by a lot of cryptocurrency companies that would have integrated some sort of more industry-friendly rules. There was also a bill that would have allowed college athletes, or really change how college athletes are recruited and compensated. President Trump even pushed the Senate to stay until they pass the Protect College Sports Act, essentially establishing these nationwide standards when it comes to their name, image, and likeness deals, among other things. So we have yet to see whether the Senate will when the Senate will take up these bills, and even if they will once they return in September. Back to you.
2: All right, Amy Liu in our Washington for us this morning. A collapsed bridge has turned a short drive into a daily detour for people in northern Baltimore County.
6: Yeah, we're approaching 1 year since the Carroll Road Bridge came down under a septic truck, and then the rebuild apparently is still in the design phase. WBAL-TV 11 News Investigates' Tommy Clark has the latest on the replacement and why neighbors say they are losing patience.
8: So it really has changed the way I conduct my life.
9: Marylanders say losing the 150-year-old Carroll Road Bridge last October has reshaped life for many in northern Baltimore County.
10: It's added time and mileage to our day.
9: Public works officials say a tree leaning on the bridge weakened it before a septic truck drove across and the bridge gave way. Now, approaching 1 year later, and the gap in the road remains. Rosetta Black Angus Farm calls the loss a major inconvenience.
11: I would like to have it up and running as soon as possible, just for the convenience of the Rosetta Farm store and the customers.
6: Well, the county says that before they can rebuild, they have to finish this design process. But for those who rely on this bridge, they're wondering how much longer. They're eager for the next step to begin.
9: Newly sworn in County Council member Nino Mangione is taking up their cause after the county DPW determined it'll take at least 4 years to rebuild the bridge.
12: Now, I understand their frustration. I'm trying to advocate for them. I'm going to do everything I can to try to move this process along.
13: We understand that it's coming up a year. We're asking for our community to be patient as we proceed through this process.
9: Some neighbors want the new bridge to remain one lane to help slow traffic, but the county is planning for a two-lane replacement, saying it'll better handle modern traffic. Telling 11 News Investigates, they've secured 100% federal funding, which expedited design work, and that the multi-year process involves lots of permitting and other steps before construction will begin.
13: We acknowledge, obviously, the inconvenience whenever there's an extended and unexpected road closure. But again, this is a process that takes time, again, to make sure not only we're working to make sure that it's done expediently, but also safely.
9: People here insist this may be a small bridge, but its impact is anything but, and they'll keep pressing for progress.
8: We're a small area, and I understand this is not the Francis Scott Key Bridge, but this is a community that depends on that bridge.
9: In Baltimore County, I'm Tommy Clark, WBAL TV 11 News Investigates.
6: Well, council member Nino Mangione will host a town hall at Rosetta Farms on September the 2nd from 6 until 8. Baltimore County Public Works officials will be there to answer questions.
2: BGE will be able to set up power lines through Hartford, Anne Arundel and northern Baltimore counties. State regulators signed off on the project on Friday. The nearly 40 miles of transmission lines will import power from Pennsylvania. This is to maintain power in the region once the state retires the Brandon Shores power plant. Many landowners pushed back against it, wanting to see the power lines moved underground instead. The work is expected to be complete in 2028. The Archdiocese of Baltimore wants to get guns off of Baltimore City streets, and today you can turn them in for cash. The Archdiocese of Baltimore is holding its annual gun buyback at the Westside Shopping Center. Baltimore police will collect the guns, no questions asked, but in order to receive the money, the gun must be in working condition. Now you can earn between $100 and $300 for each firearm you turn in. The buyback runs from 10 a.m. until 2 p.m. Well, still ahead, a WBAL TV 11 News investigation. Maryland sees hundreds of foster children run away every year.
6: Our investigative team pressed for the state to give us some details. Our Tommy Clark shares what's being done to protect these vulnerable kids and the steps some advocates say still need to be taken.
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15: Traffic.
16: 83 from Cockeysville to the cities at the posted speed limit northbound and southbound. Right now at the tunnels, you're not tapping the brakes at the Harbor Tunnel or the Fort McHenry. On 95 from the Beltway north to Aberdeen, no delays slowing you down northbound or southbound. Currently on the Beltway, you're not hitting the brakes on the inner loop and on the outer loop. 70 from Cooksville to the Beltway, that's clear both eastbound and westbound. 97 is clear from the city to Annapolis, north and south. And between the Beltways, no issues on 95 or the BW Parkway on the northbound side or on the southbound side. I'm Albie D, WBAL News Radio, 1090 and FM 101.5.
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0: Baltimore's live and local morning show.
1: It's a layover from the prior administration. Don't give me that. These are repeated audit findings, some two times within the Moore administration.
0: C4 and Brian Neiman. Honest, insightful, and focused on the issues.
2: According to new records obtained by 11 News Investigates, Maryland sees hundreds of foster kids run away every year, and our DHS data request reveals nearly all of them are teenagers.
3: Now Tommy Clark asks, what happens when a foster child runs away? What dangers do they face, and whether more can be done to keep them safe?
2: New records obtained by WBAL TV 11 News Investigates show that 1,099 Maryland foster youth were classified as runaways or unknown whereabouts since 2020.
4: It's important to recognize that these kids who run away feel desperate about their circumstances.
2: Dr. Rick Barth has studied child welfare for decades, but this isn't just research for him. He's also fostered children who ran away before they were adopted, and the numbers show his experience is not unique. The vast majority of those reported as runaways in Maryland are 14 or older. He says when they leave their placements, the dangers can grow quickly.
4: There are a range of risks for sure. One of them is that many kids in who have behavioral health problems, and especially those kids who are in out-of-home care, are on medication. And so when they run away, they lose continuity of care.
2: Barth says running away can also leave children vulnerable to homelessness and human trafficking.
4: Just knowing their location isn't enough. You need to show that they're safe, that they're fed, that they're adequately housed.
2: And that's the responsibility of DHS. We asked leadership, what happens when one of the 3,000 some youth in its care run away? Dr. Alger Studstill Jr. says it starts with calling authorities. While caseworkers make ongoing efforts to find the child, following leads through schools, relatives, friends, and social media until they're found.
5: We never assume that a child is safe. It is not until a worker has seen the youth, assessed them, been able to get them back to the placement where they're supposed to be.
2: And a child isn't taken off the runaway list just because their location is known. He says until they return to an approved placement, caseworkers continue working to verify the child's safety. DHS takes additional steps if they believe the child is in danger.
5: There is sometimes where once they run, they'll come back. Or they'll make contact with their worker and say, I don't want to be here, but I'm staying at my friend's house. And then there's sometimes where they are truly missing. And then we follow our process and procedures for working with law enforcement, the National Center for Missing and Exploited Children, to really do our efforts to locate.
2: The goal is to stop children from wanting to run away in the first place. Barth believes that begins with identifying at-risk youth earlier.
4: We need more alternatives, especially for older youth with various kinds of behavioral health issues.
2: Studstill says they focused on keeping children with relatives, but when that's not possible, DHS depends on and needs more foster families opening their homes, especially for older children.
5: We don't forget about these young people. They are not lost. We, if not, have the same concern and care for these youth, if not a greater concern and care when any of them are not where they're supposed to be, no matter their age.
2: In Baltimore, I'm Tommy Clark, WBAL TV 11 News Investigates.
3: Well, still ahead, the Maryland 3000 rolls on.
2: That's right. 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Plus, Delenzi, you are tracking a potential rocky day today. Impact weather.
6: Yep, more storms on the way for this evening. But before that, we have the heat and humidity that will help fuel those storms. 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
1: Yes, we got impact weather on the way, and right now I am tracking some fog. It's for my folks up in Cecil County. So good morning, Elkton. If you are heading outdoors, maybe you're headed towards Wilmington, just note that you're going to run into some foggy patches as you're driving. So just make sure you factor that into your travel time so you can take your time. And remember, don't use the high beams. That's not going to help you at all. This is a look at a 12-hour loop from yesterday. You can see that now it is dry, but later yesterday, we had some heavy storms and heavy rain move through the region. So the Joppa area, east side of the city, you really got in on some heavy rain, and we could get another round of rain later on today. We'll talk about that in a second, but checking out our live camera, it is the quiet before the storm. Beautiful weather. It looks very clean outside. It just looks like all that rain yesterday just washed it away, washed away all of the dirt and the impurities in the air. So it looks nice. But it is going to turn quite hot and humid later on. BWI Marshall 72 right now. Good morning for those downtown watching. You're looking at 75 as the temperature right now. Good morning, Towson 71. Westminster, good morning. 71 there as well. And same for Frederick at this hour. We are all going to warm up into the upper 80s, low 90s, but it will feel more like the upper 90s to triple digits into the afternoon. So it's going to be hot and humid. And note that when you have all that humidity in the air, that will just allow for heavy downpours, any thunderstorms to have enough fuel to have those downpours. So isolated in nature with these storms, but do know that flash flooding is going to be one of those potential impacts. Again, Bel Air area, Joppa area, east side of the city, you can get in on another round of showers and thunderstorms. Here's a look at those storms setting up at around 5 p.m. here, according to Futurecast. So again, it is going to get hot, and it is going to get pretty stormy there. And with the ground already saturated, flash flooding is going to be likely. These storms will move on out of here over the next few hours, and then we are going to see dry conditions for much of the day tomorrow, and really today as well. You'll have a lot of time to get out and about and enjoy the day. Just make sure you take your time and have a way to head inside in case you hear some of those thunderstorms. Today and tomorrow is going to be pretty humid. We'll have a break in the humidity on Monday, so Monday is going to feel a little nicer, even though it's still going to be quite hot. But Tuesday and Wednesday, the humidity increases yet again. We're going to have more chances of showers and thunderstorms, and then we're going to be in the 80s as we close out the week next week.
2: Thanks, Silencia. Well, this month, 17 animal shelters are taking part in the Maryland 3000. It's an effort to find homes for thousands of pets in conjunction with NBC's Clear the Shelters campaign.
3: Yeah, that's right. They're waiving a lot of their adoption fees and a lot of other fees that are associated with adopting an animal. But experts say behaviorists can help keep these pets out of the shelter in the first place.
4: Most dogs are going to be food motivated, but some dogs just don't care no matter how yummy the treat is.
3: At the Maryland SBCA, behavioral manager Natalie Stevens is working with Rofo. He came in as a stray, and her team noticed that he's a bit fearful of meeting new people.
4: Getting some nervous body language, like her tail is down. It's hard to tell with her fluff, but her ears are back just a little bit.
3: Living circumstances and finances can often lead to owner surrenders, but Steven says behavioral issues are a big one and they run the gamut.
4: So jumpy, mouthy, inappropriate playing, maybe they are puppies and not learning to play properly, or they're adults at this point and just never learned to play properly. Other things we can get is resource guarding. It can be really scary, especially when we see these more overt behaviors. We can see it with toys, with food.
3: Like the Maryland SBCA, most area shelters have a behaviorist who work with dogs in the shelter on any issues that they might identify before they're adopted. And they have resources online, videos, and guides on a variety of topics to help pet parents who may be struggling in order to avoid owner surrender, with the goal of keeping pets with their families.
4: Because we want to make sure we have the appropriate information for you, because there's so much information out there these days. It's hard to tell, you know, if you're not in the behavior world, what is the right thing, what is the wrong thing.
5: Dogs aren't the only ones who get surrendered for behavior issues. Cats do as well.
3: The most common issue, not using the litter box properly.
4: And stress is going to be the most common reason for litter box issues behaviorally, and there's probably something happening or changing in the environment that's causing it. So we will walk through all the scenarios to get all the information to kind of rule out what is causing this.
3: And Stephen says, remember that a pet may not have come into the shelter with a behavioral issue, but may leave with one due to the stress of the environment. And as they work to clear the shelters in August, they want you to know help is available.
4: But if you're experiencing issues, please reach out to us. We're always here to help.
2: What if the animals in the shelter and they are running, trembling
6: and shaking
2: like that?
6: It's really,
2: it really
6: hard.
2: Breaks my heart.
6: It's really, really sad. And you can see our Clear the Shelters pet adoption special. It is coming up at 3 this afternoon right here on WBAL-TV. Also, Natalie is going to be joining us later in our 8:30 hour to talk more about some of the very trainable issues that can keep your pet at home, because, you know, there are just so many things that you can do that will actually make a huge difference.
2: Like if you've got a chaos kitty who likes curtains.
6: Yes, exactly. Stay with us. Valencia has another look at your weekend forecast when we come back.
2: First, here's a look at what's coming up on the Today Show next.
6: Good morning. Coming up on a Saturday morning right here on Today, we're going to start with the latest on the breaking news overnight with the Senate voting to confirm Todd Blanche as the next attorney general and passing this stopgap funding bill to keep the government open into December. We're going to have a live report.
7: And also ahead, is it business casual or just unprofessional? 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
6: And then in Saturday Today Extra, we're going to be joined by actress Lauren Lapkus. She's going to be right here in Studio 1A with a look at her new show. It's a spinoff of the mega hit The Big Bang Theory.
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10: Okay, gang. So, chances are there'll never be an emergency ever, ever again.
11: Mm-hmm.
10: But, just in case, let's talk about a plan.
11: Okay.
10: So, who's gonna do what? Anyone? Yeah, okay, perfect. We'll figure it out as we go. So, who is going to grab the go bag?
11: What's a go bag?
12: It is a bag we do not have that is filled with things we really, really need in an emergency.
11: Guess we won't have to worry about it then.
10: Ah, good point. So, we all know who to call if something happens then, right?
11: I'd have to call Jill, Devin, Melissa, Karen, and Bruce.
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6: Struck out looking to end the inning.
2: And then in the sixth, Rangers DH Jock Peterson hit the go-ahead 2-run homer off of Shane Boz. Boz only gave up 3 hits on the night, but one swing is all the Rangers needed. The Orioles dropped the series opener 2-1.
6: With last night's loss, the Orioles dropped back down to 2 games out of the wild card spot. The Rangers get back to 500 and currently hold the 3rd and final wild card position. The Birds, though, can still make up ground in games 2 and 3. First pitch is today. It's set for 7:15. Well, the Ravens had a well-earned day off from training camp yesterday.
2: They'll be back on the practice field today with 1 week until their first preseason game against the Philadelphia Eagles. This was the first week of padded practices for the Ravens. Thursday's session was the longest and most intense practice yet. The coaching interns volunteered to get tackled by the defensive backs. That's brave. And a little skirmish broke out during practice, though no punches were thrown, just some pushing and shoving. But it's all a part of the competition heating up once the players strap on those pads.
9: Looking forward to finally see you guys play football. Right? It was like football Christmas the other day. So you want to see guys be able to carry their pads and play with a certain physicality. Now, obviously, against our offense, we're not trying to hit people and do those things. But particularly in the trenches, you want to see guys win on the line of scrimmage.
2: Well, as someone who's been tackled by a Raven with no pads on, I would say that anybody stepping up to that plate's crazy.
6: Can we explain this?
2: I will in a moment. The Ravens will practice today and tomorrow. Then they'll have Monday off. I just got that. They'll have three practices next week before the preseason opener against the Eagles. That game is at home with kickoff scheduled for 7 o'clock. It was a charity softball game.
6: Yes.
2: We both ran for the ball.
6: Well, let's face it, they tackle just for fun. You know, it's what they do. So
2: my
6: girl had bruises for 2 weeks. 2 weeks.
14: Yeah, that was bad. I was there.
6: Impact Weather Day.
14: Yes, Impact Weather Day. We got some storms on the way. We're looking at more isolated storms. So not everyone's going to get in on it, but I can tell you everyone's going to get in on the heat and humidity. Where we do see those storms set up, that's where we can expect lots of rain to fall. And heads up for those on the east side along that I-95 corridor. We can have those storms setting up there once again. So please have a way to stay up to date on those flash flood alerts.
2: East side needs a break. Mother Nature, cut it out.
14: Yeah, spread it around.
2: I have to drain my pool. There's too much water in it.
6: Oh, you poor baby.
2: That's all the time we have for now. Thanks for joining us.
6: Today's show's next. We'll be back in 25 minutes with an update.
2: I can't even get it in. Don't stop whining.
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1: fair sky, 73 on TV Hill. I'm Chris Chion. We'll have more on a machete attack that left two men and a Baltimore police officer injured, and a Harford County youth baseball coach faces serious charges. How an undercover deputy and a familiar TV host helped catch him. But first, the latest from ABC News at 7 o'clock.
3: From ABC News, I'm Brian Clark. President Trump won his battle to have his former lawyer, Todd Blanche, confirmed as the attorney general.
4: On this vote, the yeas are 50, the nays are 49. The nomination is confirmed.
3: The Senate confirmed Blanche's after 4:30 this morning. The key vote came from one Republican, as ABC's Jay O'Brien explains.
5: Todd Blanche's nomination was hanging by a thread after two Republican senators, Susan Collins and Lisa Murkowski, came out against him, concerned about the weaponization of the Department of Justice and Blanche's approval of a $1.8 billion fund that could have paid claims to January 6th rioters. All eyes were then on the deciding vote here, Louisiana's Bill Cassidy, who Trump had helped defeat in a primary just a few months ago. Cassidy stepping out onto the Senate floor saying he is a yes on Blanche, calling Blanche, quote, not perfect but better than the alternatives.
3: The Supreme Court will likely decide the fate of President Trump's ballroom at the White House. The D.C. Circuit Court of Appeals Friday upheld a lower court ruling that blocks construction. The president slammed the decision, and so did Republican Senator John Hoeven of North Dakota.
7: Number one, the president's raised a lot of private money to fund it, and that's going to be something that future administrations can use, whether they're Republican or Democrat. That's a benefit.
3: A death and a helicopter crash Friday illustrate the danger of battling wildfires in the West. Two people were on board a heavy lift helicopter that crashed in Utah. Authorities don't know about their status. Rescuers have not reached the scene. A bulldozer operator was killed trying to corral a fire in south central Oregon. These fires being fueled by dangerous heat, says ABC meteorologist Lee Goldberg.
25: It's about the air quality and fire alerts. With gusty winds and dry conditions, that'll continue, and the unrelenting heat is not helping. Looking at triple-digit temperatures from Palm Springs all the way to Billings, Montana, there will be some heat relief in the Pacific Northwest as the weekend goes on.
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1: I'm Chris Chion. Two men and a police officer are recovering after a machete attack Friday morning in Northwest Baltimore. Police said a 27-year-old suspect attacked a man on Chalgrove Avenue, then another man on West Belvedere Avenue before injuring an officer during his arrest. The suspect being evaluated at a hospital while both victims were treated for their injuries. Baltimore County police are investigating a shooting outside the Ruth's Chris Steakhouse in Pikesville. Police say just before 8 o'clock last night, officers found a vehicle with damage to its windshield and shell casings. No injuries were reported. A Harford County youth baseball coach charged with child solicitation following an undercover operation involving former To Catch a Predator host Chris Hansen. Investigators say Robert Joe Swarthout used an app to communicate with someone he believed was a 15-year-old boy, but was actually an undercover deputy. Swarthout was arrested at the planned meeting spot, and authorities are asking any potential victims to come forward. A police investigation that began in Prince George's County ended Friday when a suspect died by suicide near Aberdeen Proving Ground in Harford County. Investigators believe he was connected to a shooting Thursday in Laurel. The county's fugitive unit tracked him through Baltimore and into Aberdeen, where he died from a self-inflicted gunshot wound. In other news, the recently passed redistricting ballot question now facing a court challenge. Republican lawmakers filed a lawsuit to block a November vote on the state constitutional amendment.
26: We knew when they brought it in, they had missed deadlines. They failed to give proper notification that there's no transparency.
27: Baltimore County Republican Delegate Kathy Shalaka, one of the seven members of the Maryland House Freedom Caucus, who along with Republican Senate leaders filed the lawsuit on the amendment passed this week in the special legislative session. If this were approved by voters, it would allow lawmakers to redraw congressional districts, potentially to eliminate the only Republican-held district in 2028. The Virginia-based conservative activist group Oversight Project, part of the legal team for the suit, Robert Lang, WBAL, News Radio 1090 and FM 101.5.
1: A small bridge causing big problems. Why northern Baltimore County residents could be waiting years for a fix. We'll have more on that after traffic and weather. WBAL news time is 7:04.
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0: Between the two beltways on 95 and the BW Parkway, you're not hitting the brakes between Baltimore and D.C. On the beltway, it's clear. On the inner loop and outer loop, no crashes or construction. On 83, from Cockeysville to the city, you're not hitting the brakes northbound or southbound. Now to 95, between the beltway and Aberdeen, lanes are clear both north and south. On 70, from Cooksville to the Beltway, no issues in either direction. And on 97, from the city to Annapolis, you're good to go, northbound and southbound. I'm Abby D, WBAL News Radio, 1090 and FM 101.5.
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9: Weather.
10: High temperatures today once again making it into the low 90s, but feeling more like the triple digits when you factor in the humidity. We'll have another chance of storms this time around, isolated in nature, that will be rolling in around 4 p.m. and lasting into that dinner time hour before drying out overnight as we fall into the 70s. We'll bring back the 90s by tomorrow afternoon with much drier conditions. I'm meteorologist Alencia Jenkins on WBAL News Radio, 1090 and FM 101.5.
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11: Nearly a year after the Carroll Road Bridge collapsed, Northern Baltimore County residents say the closure is still disrupting their daily lives. WBAL TV 11's Tommy Clark has more.
13: Newly sworn in County Council member Nino Mangione is taking up their cause after the county DPW determined it'll take at least 4 years to rebuild the bridge.
14: Now, I understand their frustration. I'm trying to advocate for them. I'm going to do everything I can to try to move this process along.
13: Some neighbors want the new bridge to remain one lane to help slow traffic, but the county is planning for a two-lane replacement, saying it'll better handle modern traffic. Telling 11 News Investigates, they've secured 100% federal funding, which expedited design work, and that the multi-year process involves lots of permitting and other steps before construction will begin.
11: That was WBAL TV 11's Tommy Clark with that report. State regulators have approved BGE's plan to build nearly 40 miles of power lines through Harford, Anne Arundel, and northern Baltimore counties. The lines will import electricity from Pennsylvania to help maintain reliability from the or after the Brandon Shores power plant retires, despite calls from landowners to place them underground. The project expected to be completed in 2028. The Orioles fell to the Rangers 2-1 last night, despite starting pitcher Shane Boz allowing just three hits. Baltimore appeared to tie it in the ninth inning, but Leody Taveras was controversially called out at the plate, a ruling upheld after replay review. The O's are now two games out of the final wild card spot. The Ravens are going to be back on the practice field today with 1 week until their first preseason game against the Philadelphia Eagles. Nick Testoni has the latest from Ravens training camp during Saturday Sportsline this morning from 11 a.m. to 2 p.m. This newscast was brought to you by the Maryland Highway Safety Office. The Bruce Elliott Show is next. I'm Chris Cheon, WBAL News Radio 1090 and FM 101.5.
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0: And good Saturday morning. I'm Bruce Elliott here with you from now till 10 this morning in a very full show. A very busy news week here in Maryland, so we have a lot of ground to cover in the next 3 hours. Coming up in a handful of minutes, State Senator Steve Hershey joins us talking about what is going on in Annapolis, particularly when it comes to redistricting and where that fight currently is. GOP lawmakers are now suing to stop this ballot question in its tracks. GOP is fighting to preserve the state's only GOP seat in Congress, which is held, as you well know, by Andy Harris and has been since 2011. In a lawsuit that was filed day before yesterday, Thursday afternoon, at Anne County, several state delegates, state senators, and outside conservative groups say Maryland Democrats rushed the process and violated a state law governing ballot questions. Now, the suits names the Maryland State Board of Elections, Governor Wes Moore, and other state officials as defendants. And Matt Morgan, delegate from St. Mary's County, says, quote, they suspended the rules, ignored statutory deadlines, and treated the Constitution as an obstacle to be removed. Well, that's fairly accurate, actually. That's not just rhetoric. That's exactly what they did. Joining these caucus members, Senator Steve Hershey and Justin Reddy, the Senate Minority Leader and Whip, respectively, and the president of a conservative nonprofit called the Oversight Project. And we'll talk with Steve Hershey coming up about this in a couple of minutes. The lawsuit has dropped. It was days after the conclusion of a special session in the legislature called by Moore to address congressional redistricting. Moore and other Democrats have driven Maryland to the mid-cycle redistricting battle. Red states, and look, this is such nonsense. Both sides are doing this, and it is just wrong. We've joined the fray now. There's been no new census. There are no new numbers to go after here. It's simply a matter of the Democrats in this state think they have a little bit of an advantage here, and they might be able to redraw district lines to gain them one more seat. For those who have been here for a while, at least 30, 40 years, you'll remember the change that's taking place. When I got here in 1975, there were four Republican and four Democrat congresspeople. And because we have a supermajority of Democrats in Annapolis, each time there was a redrawing of district lines, that 4-4 tie began to be whittled away, and now it's 7-1. And the Democrats would just soon have it 8-1. They can do this because there's not an effective force to prevent them from doing this in this state. The Republican Party, strong in some parts of the state, is weak overall. And Republican officials, not the elected officials necessarily, but the activists inside the GOP, sometimes say it's ready, aim, fire, except it's basically fire, aim, oh, I guess I'm ready, and they do it in a circular firing squad. We spend more time fighting one another sometimes than fighting the Democrats, or so it seems. And that's kind of where we are. So more another type of Democrats, they've driven us into this mid-cycle redistricting thing. With the unusual justification, if you think about it ethically, the unusual justification of, well, somebody else is doing it, so we're going to do it too. Which should make you hearken back to your childhood days when your mom said to you, well, if somebody else were going to jump over a bridge, would you do that too? It's not necessarily a moral justification for doing what's going on in Annapolis to simply say somebody else did it too. If somebody else did it too, they have the consequence for that. And they have to pay that consequence. To say, because somebody else did that, that gives us the moral authority to play with this as we're currently playing with, is just faulty logic. We'll talk about that and other issues coming up in a couple of minutes right here on WBAL News Radio 1090 FM 101.5, The Bruce Elliott Show. If you'd like to add your voice to the conversation, it's 410-467-9225. 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It's 713. Coming up next, Senator Steve Hershey.
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0: Well, this past Thursday, action was taken when it comes to the redistricting proposals which are floating around Annapolis. Lawmakers in Annapolis, Republican lawmakers, suing to stop this ballot question on congressional redistricting from appearing before the Maryland voters in November. Those keep it off the ballot, thus there's going to be no vote on it. Now, I frankly have to take just a moment and observe something. This drawing from this piece in the Baltimore Banner, Brenda Wintrode and Dylan Siegelbaum wrote this piece. And so I'm not quite sure which of those two is responsible for the following paragraph, but let me just note the paragraph if I could. This is a news story. This is not an editorial. And here is, within this news story, this following phrase. The GOP is fighting to preserve the state's only Republican seat in Congress held by Andy Harris since 2011. The suit names the Maryland State Board of Elections, Governor Wes Moore, and other state officials as defendants. And then I quote, joining the far-right caucus members in the lawsuit are Senators Steve Hershey and Justin Reddy, the Senate Minority Leader and Whip, respectively, and the President of a conservative nonprofit. So apparently, the caucus members are defined in this news piece as far right. By whose definition would that be in this news story, not an editorial piece? Shame on you, Baltimore Banner, for allowing that through. Joining us right now is Senator Steve Hershey, who hangs around with these far right caucus members. Senator, good morning.
22: Good morning, Bruce. Good morning, Bruce. Yeah, I hang around with a lot of people in Annapolis, but I'm not partial to who I chat with and who I don't. So.
0: Well, there should be some degree of comedy, even in today's politics.
22: Yeah, yeah.
0: That, you know, we should be able to disagree on policy and still view each other as human beings without negative characterizations. All right, tell me about this lawsuit that you've joined into of fighting against the move toward redistricting in this state.
22: So, as everybody knows, we were in a special legislative session on Monday and Tuesday this week, and the sole reason why we were there is to pass a constitutional amendment that would allow the legislature to redraw congressional maps in a certain manner, okay? And now, what we believe they want to do, and what the talk of everybody, you know, within the state has been, we believe that they are going to want to draw the maps now, once this constitutional amendment is passed, to essentially make it a 8-0, eight Democrats, zero Republicans representation in Congress. And so that's the overarching reason on why they were there. But in order to do that, they had to do this convoluted constitutional amendment that, you know, frankly, was what we thought more the subject or the way to argue what they were doing, you know, rather than just say, hey, you know, you're trying to silence Republican voices. You know, that's commentary. But what the way that they tried to do this was actually kind of unique. And I have to read the first part of the question, the ballot question, to show why I think this. The first part of the ballot question simply says that constitutional amendment clarifies.
0: I'm sorry, Steve, we seem to have lost you for just a moment.
22: Okay, can you hear me okay?
0: We can hear you now, yes.
22: Okay, let me read the constitutional amendment, that what they passed. The proposed constitutional amendment clarifies that certain standards in the Maryland Constitution apply only to districts used to elect members of the General Assembly. Now, does anybody think that we were down there talking about districts for members of the General Assembly?
0: Well, if only, because...
22: The language that's on the back.
0: Yes.

0: understood, easily understood by those that are voting on it. Okay. They also put in place this timeline of events that must occur in order when this ballot question has to get before the Board of Elections and the Secretary of State, and then actually a 15-day public comment period so people can take a look at this and say, hey, does this make sense or not, and make put feedback back to the Secretary of State, and the Secretary of State could actually change the language based on the comments that she hears. The General Assembly decided when we went in the special session to eliminate all that. Okay, the same bill they passed this session, they want to eliminate that because it's not convenient to them right now. And so that's what they had to do with an amendment when they put this non-withstanding language in that we've argued on the floor.
1: Well, Senator Hershey, I don't recall having 15 days to comment on this or seeing any posting that we could come down to Annapolis and testify one way or the other on this. Did I miss that note?
0: You did not miss it, Bruce, because it didn't fit into their schedule. So they had to put in a little amendment that essentially says, notwithstanding any other law, this can go forward.
1: I see.
0: That was their amendment. And so they're saying, we make the laws in Annapolis, but we don't have to follow them. And that's the basis of the lawsuit that we got behind, to say, you know what, you do have to follow your own laws. And, you know, I know it might be inconvenient for you because it didn't fit the narrative that you're trying to do, but you passed the laws, and you can't just throw one piece of language in, notwithstanding any other laws, I'm not going to pass them. I mean, wouldn't that be nice if everybody could do that and say, well, you know, so-and-so, notwithstanding any other laws, I don't have to follow these laws because I've decided that. So that's the big crust of our lawsuit. I think that we've got very good, I mean, obviously we have standing. I think we've got a very good case that's really just on the merits of, did they follow the process? This isn't about, you know, Democrats are going to come out right away and say, oh, Republicans are trying to take away the voice of the people and not let them vote. First and foremost, you know, Democrats, you're trying to take the voice away of all the Republicans in the state of Maryland, all of them, okay? And by this, what you're going to eventually do. But second, we're not trying to take the voice away from voters. That's fine if this goes to the ballot and they decide. But if it does, it needs to be clear and people have to understand what this question really does.
1: Well, of course, in my perfect world, they'd apply the same standards to congressional districts as they're applying to state districts for the House of Delegates or the state Senate. If they're going to say, we have to do this for the congressional delegation, I would expect that they're going to go and review how every state Senate district is carved up and how all the districts are carved up for the House of Delegates. Is that going to be happening soon?
0: Bruce, you sound just like me. That was exactly my argument on the floor with the vice chair of the committee that deals with these election laws, because they also did. There is language, obviously, the ballot question. And then there's also the statute language that was changed. And then, you know, I'll read this. Each legislative district for the election of a member of the Senate and the members of the House of Delegates shall consist of adjoining territory, be compact in form, and a substantially equal
1: And then, of course, observe natural borders
0: natural
1: as well. Yeah, exactly.
0: Yes. There we go. So this is in the bill. So they touched on that, but they've clarified this to only say, and this is what they believe they're standing on, they clarified this language to say that these requirements, these criteria, only apply to the election of members of Senate and House of Delegates. And that's where the Battaglia decision came in. Because this language wasn't there, she said, well, then it doesn't clarify that it's just House of Delegates and Senate or if it's Congress. So they put this language in and says, okay, well, we're clarifying that that's what it meant. And I congressional members as well, too. We're going to follow the U.S. Constitution on that. And I said, well, what does the U.S. Constitution say with respect to that? I'm not exactly sure, but it's not as direct as that. Guess who draws the congressional maps, Bruce, right? The Maryland legislature. So they're even admitting on the floor that they don't even know what the rules of are in the U.S. Constitution. So, again, this has been done specifically so they can gerrymander. That's the power that the legislature wants, to be able to gerrymander these congressional districts We've seen before, many years ago, Maryland was known as the most gerrymandered state in the country. You know, when we saw all the way that these District 3 was always the one that looked like what was the upside down flying pterodactyl or something like that.
1: Yes.
0: You know,

0: And now we finally got good maps, because when we put the maps in it for, in 2021, we put a set of maps in that, or, you know, a set of map was put in. Judge Battaglia says, no, this doesn't follow compact, contiguous natural boundaries. Over the weekend, the Democrats threw another map in right away, and that's the map that we're currently using. And it does look much better with respect to compactness and natural boundaries. But the Democrats don't lug it because it has a Republican seat. And that's what this has been all about.
1: But the observation of natural borders, whether it be mountain ranges or the Chesapeake Bay, would seem to be integral in the consideration. And my understanding is the map they have drawn takes the first and stretches it across the Chesapeake Bay over into Annapolis and over toward Columbia, Maryland. This is fairly clearly a rather substantial gerrymander. Now, SCOTUS has said you can gerrymander for political purposes, but there are limits. Does this kind of exceed those limits?
0: We think so. And again, that was another argument that we had on the Senate floor on Tuesday evening, was if you've seen the map that's been out there, and it's in a lot of different publications, any type of story that you see that has a map, you'll notice one thing very quickly. It does not show the Chesapeake Bay on it. Okay. And I think this has been very intentional by the Maryland Democrats to make it appear, when you look at this map, as though Somerset County and St. Mary's County border each other. Okay. Now, technically, they do. I mean, there has to be a line where the two counties end, and it does happen to be in the middle of the bay. But that's not how Marylanders all recognize the state. The Marylanders recognize the state with the beautiful Chesapeake Bay right in the middle of it. And they purposely, again, in trying to deceive voters, draw this map in a way that makes it look like these are contiguous when they're not. And we argue the same type of thing. You know, again, I represent the Upper Eastern Shore. We have a very different economy. We have a very different way of life. We have, you know, all sorts of things that are not the same as those in Anne Arundel County, Montgomery County, sure, Howard County, as you suggested. You know, Ocean City and Columbia, Maryland should not be in the same congressional district. Okay, they just shouldn't. But that's the way that the Democrats have chosen to go out and say, well, we think they should, because they need to find enough Democrats from Howard County to throw into that first congressional district so that it can be competitive there. And in their minds, so that they could win that seat and have, you know, 8 Democrats representing Maryland in Congress.
1: Senator Steve Hershey, as always, senators, thank you for your time this morning. I do appreciate it. And unlike the last time you and I spoke, you do not have tea time coming up in 15 minutes. So you'll have time. You'll have time for a little more.
0: I have to relax a little bit. It was a busy week, not only with this, but with the Preakness as well, too, and the governor's I'll keep my mouth shut on that one. Right. I just think maybe we can talk about it a different day.
1: But, I look forward to it.
0: Maryland Racing is not in a better position because of the decision that the governor made. That's just that way.
1: So. Senator Steve Hershey, thanks for your time and thanks for being with us.
0: All right, Bruce. Thanks.
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3: 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I'm Chris Cheon. A machete-wielding man is in custody following 2 attacks yesterday morning in Northwest Baltimore. Police say one victim suffered cuts to his head on Shalgrove Avenue before officers found the suspect attacking a second man on West Belvedere Avenue. Police officer was also injured. The 27-year-old suspect undergoing evaluation at a hospital. A sting operation involving former To Catch a Predator host Chris Hansen has led to child solicitation charges against Harford County youth baseball coach Robert Joe Swarthout. Authorities say Swarthout used an app to arrange a meeting with someone he believed was a 15-year-old boy, was actually an undercover deputy. He was arrested at the planned meeting spot. From the ABC News desk, the Senate narrowly confirmed Todd Blanche as Attorney General early this morning, voting 50-49. Republicans Susan Collins from Maine and Lisa Murkowski from Alaska joined all Democrats in opposing the nomination. Kentucky Republican Senator Mitch McConnell was absent for the vote. Senators are split along party lines after a federal appeals court ordered the Trump administration to halt construction of the $400 million White House ballroom and seek congressional approval. Louisiana Republican John Kennedy defended the project's security, saying it would be, much better there than, for example, the ballroom at the Washington Hilton. President Trump plans an appeal to the Supreme Court. This afternoon from 2 to 4 p.m., Scott Wyckoff brings you a first look at the 2026 Navy Midshipmen during a special Navy Insider Live from the team's Fan Fest in Annapolis. I'm Chris Cheon, WBAL News Radio 1090 and FM 101.5.
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4: Traffic.
5: On the Beltway, lanes are clear on the inner loop and on the outer loop. Now on to 83, there isn't any issues between Cockeysville and the city, northbound and southbound. On to 95 from the Beltway north to Aberdeen, that's clear and at speed on the northbound side and on the southbound side. At the tunnels, no worries. Harbor Tunnel and the Fort McHenry Tunnel are clear. On 97 from the city to Annapolis, at speed on the northbound side and on the southbound side. If you're traveling between the two beltways, no issues on 95 or the BW Parkway. 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
4: Weather.
6: High temperatures today once again making it into the low 90s, but feeling more like the triple digits when you factor in the humidity. We'll have another chance of storms this time around, isolated in nature, that will be rolling in around 4 p.m. and lasting into that dinner time hour before drying out overnight as we fall into the 70s. We'll bring back the 90s by tomorrow afternoon with much drier conditions. I'm meteorologist Alencia Jenkins on WBAL News Radio 1090 and FM 101.5.
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1: This text in to the GreenSolutionsModeling.com text line. Bruce, couldn't voters elect a Republican in any district? Theoretically, yeah. In theory, the Green Party can elect a candidate in any district. The Constitution Party can elect a candidate in any district. Any party could theoretically elect their candidate in any district. However, if you draw a map going by previous voting patterns so that you know that you have this big, big block of Democrat votes and you include that big, big block of previously seen in elections Democrat votes into that district, it's very heavily weighted for one party, the same on the other side, of course. If you draw a map where you basically, with the use of computers and AI, it's phenomenal what they can do. I mean, how they can gerrymander is amazing. I mean, they can go on one side of the block or the other side of the block and pick up only those houses they need to pick up in order to carve out a district that favors either party. They can push enough Republicans into one district so that there aren't enough Republicans around in any other district so they could be competitive. If you take a look at the registration, first of all, by observation, the registration in this state is around 50% Democrat, around 24% Republican, around 26% independent. So the Republicans in the state are at a rather significant disadvantage from Jump Street. I mean, that is simply the observation. They will have fewer seats because there are fewer registered Republicans. And although people, just because of the registration, don't always vote their particular party, by and large, that's how it falls. And so if you then say, well, we know, for example, that Eastern Shore is going to vote more conservatively than Columbia, Maryland, but you want to neutralize those votes on the Eastern Shore, then you draw a district. If you can ignore the Chesapeake Bay, you draw a district that includes some portions of the Eastern Shore that goes across and picks up Annapolis and then goes across from there and picks up Columbia, Maryland, two fairly heavily democratically populated areas of the state. Thus, the people doing the redistricting hope there are enough Democrats in the new district to outweigh the Republicans that have been there previously. That's the way this works. Supreme Court has said you can do this. I mean, there's a point of ridiculousness where they're going to stop it. But by and large, for political purposes, people can indeed gerrymander. Supreme Court recently found you can gerrymander for political purposes, not for racial purposes. You cannot want to have a gerrymander where you have all the Hispanic votes. and make sure that all those Hispanic votes that go into one district, that way they can't affect the voting patterns in the other districts. You can't do the same with black voters or Asian voters or white voters or any other group of voters by race. That is against the law, according to the Supreme Court. However, you can say there are a bunch of these people, they all vote Democrat. We're going to put them, enough of them in this one district that they really outweigh the Republicans by like a 4-2 or a 5-2 margin, assuring a victory in most circumstances. And that's what this is all about. To the phones. Lee is in Bel Air. Lee, good morning. How are you?
7: Good morning, Bruce. How are you doing?
1: Good, thanks.
7: I think I have a perfect suggestion for a write-in candidate if they screw me over as far as voting for Andy Harris goes.
1: All right.
7: He's a Democrat, long-standing. He didn't want people having a vote either. I'm thinking of Lester Maddox.
1: So you're indicating that Andy Harris does not want people to have the vote?
7: No, I'm saying if they would get done screwing Andy over, I wouldn't have a vote. And this is my way of telling them, well, whoever you put in there in place of him wouldn't be any better than Lester Maddox.
1: I'm not quite sure they would get that logically, but I do thanks for the call this morning. A telephone number here for you to add your voice to the conversation, 410-467-WBAL. Or, of course, you can text us on the greensolutionsmodeling.com text line, 410-467-9225. What Steve Hershey is pointing out is that there should be some form of equitable treatment of all of us in the state. I mean, C4 is a registered independent. I'm registered Republican. I don't know the registration of everybody else on the air. I only see C4 because he and I were talking about it yesterday. I don't know where people fall, but everybody should have the possibility of having some representation in Annapolis according to the percentage of individuals of that particular political persuasion. That's not the case, nor is it the case in any state, really. The long-term solution to this is what actually, and I didn't think the guy was a great governor, but it's what our former governor had proposed, and that is take it away from the politicians and give the job to an impartial panel of individuals who will do their very best to follow the rules of the Constitution and ignore the politics, contiguous, compact, and respecting natural borders. Respect the fact that there is a mountain range in the western part of this state. Respect the fact that there's a rather large body of water separating the right third of the state from the left two-thirds of the state. Respect those things. That doesn't seem to be in the offing, but gee, it'd be swell if it happened. We'd have a little more sense that we're actually being treated in a reasonable fashion. Brian Simonair was on with us on the morning show. I think it was Thursday, and he pointed out that this whole special session became very rushed.
8: Well, as you said, we were very rushed during this session. Normally, we have a 90-day session to pass laws. They said we should block off 3 days for this session. And even before the session started, I said that they wouldn't allow the public to have any meaningful input, and they would make it in 2 days. Mm-hmm. And then sure enough, they did do that. They suspended rules. They rushed things. They brought amendments right when they had the hearing, which you talked about yesterday about the notwithstanding. Even the presenters didn't even know how to defend it because they weren't even aware of it.
1: Yeah. And Simon Air pointed out, as Steve Hershey did, that the wording on the ballot itself is misleading. It's supposed to be clear, plain language so you and I can understand what we're reading, and it sure doesn't seem to be.
8: The important thing is, and I brought this up to the Senate president during the committee hearing, is the wording on the ballot question is very misleading, and it was purposely done. And I asked publicly, I said, would you be willing to work in a bipartisan manner to come up with language we both could agree on that makes the public aware of what's happening?
9: Understand it, right.
8: Right. And he basically said, no, I'm very happy with the wording, and dismissed it completely.
1: Yeah. So the bill was scripted by the Democrats. It was passed, and the question now is, did they do it according to Hoyle? The only positive thing that comes out of this is if they failed to do it by Hoyle, the Democrats are going to have to retrench and go back and do it again properly. Should that happen, it's possible it will not make the ballot this November and will be pushed back to 2028 before it can actually go in front of the voters, which means that instead of going into effect shortly after the 26th election and a redrawing of the districts at that point, it would wait until after the 28th election and the redistricting would take place then. It might make a one-vote difference in Congress. It might. But that's where we are. If you get down into the weeds on this thing, that's really what's being considered. There's no consideration of they're going to toss the whole thing and go in an opposite direction. The only question is how slowly it's going to go into effect and what impact the Republicans have on slowing the Democrats down so that it impacts an election further down the road somewhere. Things change. It's entirely changed. This text in, we need to change our political system. If we are all non-affiliated, a.k.a. independents, then we foil the political parties. Plus, it allows voting in primaries for all voters and stops parties' power that they use to change candidates as they did in 24 with Biden, 28 in Maine, forcing Plattner out. The ballot question for us could eliminate party affiliation registration. I have a problem with that. It's the Constitution gives us the right of assembly and the right to choose with whom we choose to assemble. And if we want to assemble with other individuals and say we have like desires and like goals, whether those happen to be on the political left or on the political right, it seems to me extra constitutional to say, but we're going to prevent you from saying that's the case. This is not a new battle. The Federalists and Anti-Federalists had these battles, and that goes back a long time. The Whigs and the Democrats had this battle going up to the 1870s. And then around 1854 is the last Whig president. After that, of course, Whigs disappeared, primarily on the issue of slavery. Republican Party was born. Abe Lincoln got elected in 1860, ancient history, but we all know this by now. Simon Ayer pointed out, by the way, in our conversation, that it really didn't change anything from the General Assembly members.
8: We actually didn't change anything for the General Assembly members. What we did is we took these quote-unquote standards away from the congressional maps. But the way the wording is, you would think as a normal voter coming in that they're talking about General Assembly members. And then it goes on. I could go into details, but I won't. But it was very frustrating because they are purposely trying to misinform the people. And we knew that had happened in the past. So as you mentioned, with Senate Bill 29, we put a bill in that said you had to put it in clear, plain language so the average voter would understand it.
1: Mm-hmm.
8: And they exempted themselves from that. It also would tell them what the practical outcome of this is, not the legal jargon, but what's this mean to you? And they stripped that out.
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1: There are shots fired. This is such an amazing... I mean, look, this is where we are. This is where we are. Shots fired outside Ruth Chris Steakhouse, the one in Pikesville. Now, bullets in cars. Seriously? I mean, if you're going to argue about the tip, I understand, but come on, give me a break. Police are now investigating the shots fired outside the Ruth Chris in Pikesville. Some cars took bullet fire. No one was injured in this, from what we understand. But Baltimore County Police are now investigating a report of shots fired just last night in the parking lot of Ruth's Chris. According to preliminary information from police, they were called about 7:50 p.m. to the restaurant. When they arrived, officers found shell casings and a vehicle with damage to its windshield, other bullet holes in some of the automobile bodies around. When they arrived, images show that a white Acura sedan appears to have at least a couple of bullet holes. One of the eyewitnesses told WBAL-TV that nobody was inside the vehicle at the time of the shooting. And one person who talked with Channel 11 said he was inside the restaurant when he heard the commotion. Following that, servers told customers to take cover in the back of the restaurant as shots were fired. No injuries. Incident remains under investigation. What the hell? I mean, seriously. You're not talking about shots being fired in some far-off foreign land where a bunch of bad people live and they shoot at each other. You're talking about suburban Pikesville, Ruth's Chris Steakhouse, which is not exactly a dive. You know, they're not running numbers out of the back, and they're not trying to sell you used milk. You know, I mean, this is the perfect image of suburbia. And we have shots fired. You have to wonder at some point whether or not we have a culture that's worth saving. I mean, sorry for sounding so cynical about this first thing on Saturday morning, but at what point does vigilante justice take over en masse? I'm not suggesting it. I'm simply wondering at what point it occurs, because historically, if the law enforcement agencies of a culture are unable to provide safety for the citizens of that culture, at some point, the citizens of that culture will take it on themselves to provide that safety, and not just safety for themselves and their families and their possessions in their own home, but Bernie Goetz style, riding on the subway or driving down the road. When a squeeger, for example, pulls up his shirt to show you that he has a gun, when he asks whether or not you have your windshield squeezed, at what point does somebody inside that vehicle simply fire? Because they're feeling threatened. I mean, we are on a very dangerous path in this country, and it saddens me to see this happening. Pikesville today, where tomorrow? Hunt Valley? Are you thinking you can go out to Moncton? You see shooting taking place in the parking lot of the Oregon Grill in Hunt Valley? Come on. All right. It just saddens me to see this occur. And I think it's a very bad sign for the culture that we can't seem to get this under control. And no, the solution is not simply take away all the guns from people who have them legally. Because it's not legal gun owners who are out there doing this nonsense. Legal gun owners, the ones saying, I need to have this weapon on hand in order to protect myself and my family. The legal gun owners, the ones, you could see the videos. It is scary stuff. When you're looking at somebody's Ring doorbell video of some thug trying to kick his way through their front door. And if you're inside that building, that home at that particular moment, and you see that occur, what are you supposed to do? It is not the police job to babysit every single house in this in the district, every single house in the county, every single house in the entire state. They can respond once you call them. But your expectation should be that you are the first line of defense. The police will get there as quickly as humanly possible. But there are large areas, particularly when you get out into slightly more rural parts of the county or of the state, large areas police cars actually have to cover. And if they're going to cover them effectively, that means they're out there, they're moving around, and they could be 25, 30 minutes away from you, the nearest responding vehicle. So you better figure out how you're going to get through the next 25 or 30 minutes when you see that thug begin to kick on your door as you're watching him through your Ring doorbell. And don't say this doesn't happen. We had, was it 2 years ago, all up and down the Falls Road corridor. Remember, people were going around during the daytime in the Falls Road corridor, basically kicking in doors. They hope mostly that people weren't home, robbing the homes, and then moving on. Well, what happened if you were home and they're armed and they just kicked your way in? What should your response be at that moment, other than disgust at where the particular culture is going? If there are no consequences, no serious consequences to that kind of behavior, the behavior will continue and increase as those people engaging in that behavior test the boundaries of what else will be allowed, with people simply shrugging and saying, oh, well, there's nothing you can really do about it right now. I guess we'll just simply kind of move on from there. So now we have people going to Ruth's Chris in Pikesville, and this is, I believe, if I call correctly, it's right outside the Beltway. So you're not talking about, you know, down at Northern Parkway where Action Ford used to be. You're not talking about in the environs near Pimlico where you can have a couple of rough neighborhoods. You're talking about just about pure suburbia there. Lots of townhouses, condominiums, single family homes. You're near golf courses. This is not exactly a high crime area. But apparently, there's the maybe it's like a radical vegetarian who just doesn't like the idea of you eating at Ruth's Chris. Yeah, that's the story I'm going to go with. We have a lot of radical vegetarians out there, well-armed vegetarians who are shooting at cars in protest because people are eating fine beef. That's the ticket. A 7:55 Bruce Elliott Show, Saturday morning on WBAL. 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
1: Bruce Elliott Show Saturday morning. This text in. Bruce. No wonder people are leaving Maryland when chaos and a subculture grow out of the biggest sanctuary for crime in Maryland. Timothy Reynolds was murdered by an armed 14-year-old squeeger. The mayor had a collaboration, and squeegers are still on the streets. Dirt bike gangs ride stolen bikes and demand the right to ride despite laws to the contrary. I guess a new collaboration will happen. Baltimore City attracts many of the worst things in our lives and then spreads to other counties like a franchise. When are the politicians going to control crime? Murders are only one metric. And he's absolutely right. It's not just murders. There's an interesting piece in the news this past week that abandoned buildings in Baltimore are being torn down. But what's going in its place? What should be going in its place? I would suggest that you're going to have all kinds of urban gardens there. And encouraging people in the area to say, all right, I'm going to start growing my own tomatoes. It's going to be my zucchini from now on that I get out of my own little patch of ground. We don't need more housing. We have more housing than population of Baltimore City. And the population of Baltimore City keeps shrinking.
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38: Fair skies, 76 on TV Hill. Good morning. I'm Chris Cheon, a machete-wielding man in custody following two attacks Friday morning in Northwest Baltimore. And Senate Minority Leader Steve Hershey weighs in on the congressional redistricting fight. Got more on that, but first, the latest from ABC News. It's 8 o'clock.
39: From ABC News. I'm Brian Clark. Senator Bill Cassidy of Louisiana cast the pivotal vote to confirm Todd Blanche as the Attorney General. 50-49 was the final vote. The Republicans said,
40: "This is not a referendum on President Trump. It is a decision regarding Mr. Blanche in very specific circumstances. All considered, I will vote for Mr. Blanche."
39: Republican Susan Collins and Lisa Murkowski voted against Blanche, making Cassidy's vote the pivotal one. ABC's Olivia Rubin explains their objections.
41: They opposed Blanche in part because of his involvement in granting an unprecedented tax immunity deal to President Trump, blocking the IRS from continuing any audits into Trump, his family, or the Trump Organization. Blanche also, of course, helped create that so-called anti-weaponization fund, which has since been scrapped, but would have used nearly $2 billion in taxpayer dollars to pay out those who claim they were mistreated by the government, including possibly the January 6th rioters.
39: A panel of the D.C. Circuit Court of Appeals blocked construction of the White House ballroom, saying that it requires congressional approval and noting that presidents are tenants of the White House. ABC's Stephen Portnoy says President Trump plans to head to the Supreme Court.
2: The ruling says security-related work can continue. Trump points to the view of the one dissenting judge whom he appointed, who said the group that brought the case doesn't have standing to sue. This ruling is now on hold for 2 weeks to allow Trump to try to get the Supreme Court to take up his appeal, and sources tell us to expect that filing early next week.
39: If it gets to the court, Justice Samuel Alito plans to be there. He told the Wall Street Journal, quote, "Obviously, I'm here for another term." Iran says that it reached a deal with Oman that would allow vessels to enter the Persian Gulf through a route controlled by Iran. But ABC national security and defense analyst Mick Mulroy says,
4: "This is not, I think, in the interest of the United States, the region, or the world."
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38: I'm Chris Cheon, and as you've heard Bruce talking about, Baltimore County Police investigating gunfire Friday night outside Ruth's Chris Steakhouse in Pikesville. Officers found shell casings in a parked car with windshield damage, but no injuries were reported. Witnesses say restaurant customers were told to take cover as the shots were fired. Baltimore police say a 27-year-old man armed with a machete attacked two people and an officer Friday morning in Park Heights. A 48-year-old man suffered cuts to his head, and officers later found the suspect assaulting a 55-year-old man on West Belvedere Avenue. An officer suffered minor injuries during the arrest, and the suspect taken to a hospital for evaluation. Maryland Republican lawmakers are suing to keep a proposed congressional redistricting amendment off the November ballot. Senate Minority Leader Steve Hershey joined the Bruce Elliott Show this morning. He says the question bypassed required procedures and does not clearly explain what it would do.
7: We're not trying to take the voice away from voters. That's fine if this goes to the ballot and they decide. But if it does, it needs to be clear and people have to understand what this question really does.
38: The lawsuit names the State Board of Elections, Governor Wes Moore, and other state officials as defendants. Maryland State Police are investigating the death of 41-year-old Charles Smelly Jr., a suspect in a Prince George's County homicide investigation. Police say a pursuit that began on I-95 in Baltimore County ended near the entrance to Aberdeen Proving Ground, where Smelly was found dead from an apparent self-inflicted gunshot wound. Authorities say no shots were fired by law enforcement. The Archdiocese of Baltimore holding a gun buyback this weekend.
8: Saturday's buyback offers $100 to $300 for unloaded guns brought to the Westside Shopping Center. The guns must be kept in the trunk of a vehicle and retrieved by police. Organizer Father Mike Murphy says people have different reasons for handing over weapons.
9: They don't want the weapon in the house anymore. They have grandchildren who don't want the weapon in the house. Or people who felt they needed protection but don't need it anymore. So it's we hear a lot of different stories.
8: Nearly 1,100 guns have been turned over in the last 3 years. The buyback runs from 10 until 2. Robert Lang, WBAL, News Radio 1090 and FM 101.5.
38: Maryland approves a massive power grid upgrade. Why BGE says it's critical to keeping the lights on. More on that after traffic and weather. WBAL news time is 8:04.
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10: Traffic.
11: Starting with the tunnels, no issues at the Harbor Tunnel or the Fort McHenry. Traveling between the two beltways on 95 or the BW Parkway, you're at the posted speed limit both northbound and southbound. Right now on the beltway, I looked at the cameras around the beltway and I didn't see any delays at speed, inner loop and outer loop. On 95 from the beltway north to Aberdeen, you're good to go northbound and southbound. On 70, between Cooksville to the Beltway, there isn't any delays eastbound or westbound. On 83, from Cockeysville to the city, both directions at the posted speed limit. And on 97, from the city to Annapolis, no problems on the northbound side or on the southbound side. I'm Albie D, WBAL News Radio, 1090 and FM 101.5.
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0: Weather.
3: High temperatures today, once again, making it into the low 90s, but feeling more like the triple digits when you factor in the humidity. We'll have another chance of storms this time around, isolated in nature, that will be rolling in around 4 p.m. and lasting into that dinner time hour before drying out overnight as we fall into the 70s. We'll bring back the 90s by tomorrow afternoon with much drier conditions. I'm meteorologist Alencia Jenkins on WBAL News Radio, 1090 and FM 101.5.
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38: State regulators have approved BGE's plan for major transmission upgrades aimed at keeping the regional power grid reliable after the Brandon Shores and H.A. Wagner generating stations in Anne Arundel County retire. The project includes two new substations, three expanded or rebuilt substations, and 37 miles of transmission work along existing corridors. BGE says the upgrades will prevent outages as Maryland becomes increasingly dependent on electricity imported from other states. Baltimore City is making progress in its efforts to eliminate vacant homes. What used to be a block of vacants is now a row of newly remodeled houses. More from WBAL TV 11's Brianna Ross.
6: A new beginning for neighbors in Parkwood Village who've gone from looking at a block full of vacants to preparing to welcome new neighbors like Kiana Richard into newly renovated homes.
10: As a first-time home buyer, I had a lot of choices, but I specifically chose Baltimore because I believe in the city's future.
6: A future made possible in part by the city's affordable housing TIF bond program. It allows the city to borrow money up front using bonds to help developers with costs to renovate vacant properties. The city repays the debt through future increase in property tax revenue where the development occurs.
38: The Orioles fell to the Rangers 2-1 last night after Jock Peterson hit a two-run homer off Shane Boz in the sixth inning. Boz allowed only three hits and struck out nine over eight innings, but once again did not get run support. Baltimore did nearly tie the game in the ninth inning before Leody Taveras was called out at home, a ruling upheld after replay. The loss was the Orioles' second straight and fourth in seven games. The Ravens will be back on the practice field today with 1 week until their first preseason game against the Philadelphia Eagles. Nick Testoni has the latest from Ravens training camp during Saturday Sportsline. That's this morning from 11 a.m. to 2 p.m. The second hour of the Bruce Elliott Show is coming up. I'm Chris Cheon, WBAL News Radio 1090 and FM 101.5.
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12: Good afternoon to a time when we look around this room. What we see is we see Maryland. We see our elected officials. We see our community leaders. We see everybody and everybody that it took to make this happen. And we also see a place and a space where we also know that the ownership should belong in our hands because the future should be determined by us.
1: That's Wes Moore talking about the Preakness. That was what he was, you know, flowing beautifully about. The guy does talk good. And talking about, you know, they're going to improve, they're going to move the dates, it's going to be all wonderful. This is, of course, at the same time that Churchill Downs and the New York Racing Association, that's CDI and NYRA, the initials you hear, they've announced this six-race event that includes, oh, not us. It devalues the Triple Crown again. Instead, it's going to be Belmont Park. It's going to be down at the Kentucky Derby. And, of course, it's going to be Saratoga in upstate New York rather than Preakness, Old Hilltop here in Baltimore. So officials here in this state have been trying, in my view, to put a really good face on a really bad situation. And you have some people saying this actually, because of what's happening, this actually helps the Preakness. I don't follow that logic. I don't see how that logic holds. I think the Preakness is being pushed to the side. It's a short track. It's in an undesirable neighborhood. There are no wonderful places around the corner to go to eat. It's not a focus of other kinds of entertainment. There are no slots there. There's no gaming there. There's nothing else. There's no go-kart track there. There's nothing else to do except go, hope your car doesn't get damaged, bet on the race, the one race of the entire racing season where Pimlico actually makes money. I mean, those are the numbers that I have, is that one day a year, Pimlico actually makes money. And they make enough money that along with government support, they can stay in business for another year so that their racing card, again, basically is one day annually. If you look at this critically and say, is this justifiable? You probably say, no. Should we actually throw more money at it? You really have to question whether or not it's a good idea to continue to throw money at it. I mean, we've kind of passed the era of the running of the Spotapots. We're now in the era of, it's a big shrug. There are other things to do. We're no longer a horse culture here in this state. No longer is there the intense interest in thoroughbred racing there once was. Interesting stat that came up the other day when we were talking about this. There were roughly 500 thoroughbred horses born in Maryland during 2025. There are around 11,000 born in Kentucky during the same year. Rather clearly, Kentucky has a horse culture. Rather obviously, Maryland does not. Farms that had been horse farms for generations are now doing other things. There's not a growth in interest. There's a slow diminishment of interest in the entire state to say, I'm going to use my entire acreage for horses, because there's not enough interest to have the horses there in order to have them run and make money. It's funny, for a while, Sagamore Farm actually was in the breeding business, and they had horses running. And you can see Sagamore Farm horses running up in Saratoga. You can see them running elsewhere. And that went away for whatever reason. And I don't know the ins and outs of why that went away. And now they're growing rye, which they can then use at Sagamore Spirits downtown. And that's simply an economic decision, not dissimilar to the economic decisions being made by people who've been running horse farms for a long time. You might be able to board your horse at one of the previous areas where horses were once bred, but you're not going to see much more involvement than that. So why is it justified to continue to throw money at this particular endeavor? The time to do it, you know, hindsight's 2020. The time to do it was during the Ehrlich administration, when Bob Ehrlich said, you know, let's have slots and let's tie the income directly to horse racing. Let's put the slots where the tracks are and make that a venue where people want to go to for various kinds of gambling entertainment. Horse racing would be one of those kinds of things. The Democrats in Annapolis thought better of that and decided not to do that. And so we have the governor of the state now saying the Preakness continues, but because basically we're being ignored by the big guys, we're going to kind of move the Preakness around and see if we can get some interest out of somebody by doing that.
12: The first is that we are moving the date of the Preakness. And we are going to move it back to be able to ensure that the winner of the Kentucky Derby will then be prepared to compete in the second leg of the Triple Crown, because the Triple Crown will continue, and it will continue to be Preakness. And by moving the date, you're then providing additional time and space for our horses and the people who compete in the Derby to be able to then now compete to be able to be part of that Triple Crown.
1: All right. I don't understand exactly what difference it would make to move it back, because in theory, they were ready before. But it has been moved back, and we'll see if that accommodation actually draws more horses here. What's been happening is people have been skipping the second leg, or they skip the first leg and do the second and third, because you're talking about three very different length tracks. It seems to me the Derby is around a mile and a 16th. And it seems to me Preakness is much shorter than that, and Belmont is much longer than that. Once upon a time, it was a wonderful testing ground for the overall champion horse. It could run at three different distances and succeed. And that's why You didn't see that happening all that often. More continued.
12: The second, the Maryland Jockey Club has finalized a new six-year agreement with NBC Sports.
1: Okay. I think that's wonderful. However, my bet is that within 3 years, Preakness will not be on NBC Sports. It'll be on Peacock, or it'll be on the NBC cable outlet. They have a sports cable outlet. That's my bet. We'll see how that plays out. I mean, call me on it if I'm wrong. I'd love to be wrong on this one. But I don't see NBC putting basically a loss leader on unless they figure a way of making a lot of money off of it. If they can make more money off of putting on American Ninja rather than the Preakness, believe me, they're going to be a business about it, and they're going to go ahead and do so. And that's simply the way things are going to work, which is why you see shows, by the way, like American Ninja and that kind of stuff showing up on over-the-air TV right now, because there's money to be made there, and eventually, you know, you follow the green. Money makes the world go round. The world go round. The world go around. Moore says, now that it's on NBC, millions more will be able to tune into the race. He may be right on that as far as they're being able to tune in.
12: This agreement now means that millions more people will be able to tune in and watch this iconic race weekend. It also means that when they do this race, and by the way, by moving it, in addition to moving it time, we're also moving it to a Sunday as well. It means that more people will watch and witness the greatest show in the Mid-Atlantic and continue to see Maryland on the world stage, exactly where Maryland belongs. But these changes are about more than just television and timing. They also continue to demonstrate what happens and what Maryland can do when Maryland controls what happens next.
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0: You're risking a potential seat or two even that could be ceded to the Republicans as a result.
36: After C4 and Brian Neiman, T.J. Smith, knowledgeable about the issues that matter most to you.
0: Does that fuel investment? Does that fuel homeowners that are looking in the greater Penn North area saying, this is where I would like to buy a home?
36: 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The Baltimore Orioles play here. The Orioles battled the Texas Rangers at Globe Life Field in Arlington. 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
12: The third, we are making key investments in the area and the neighborhoods as well, because we know what kind of societal and financial return that we are going to see with that investment. As I said from the outset of this process, the goal was not just to create winners on the track. The goal was to make sure we were creating winners off the track too. And last year, we acquired Pimlico Racecourse. As we speak, we're investing to redevelop it into a best-in-class facility in all of American horse racing, and We're doing it while also making sure that we can and will invest in Park Heights.
1: Okay. And now the kind of the practical questions, and I really need your input on this because I'm not as familiar with that part of Baltimore City as I once was. At least as of when I was very familiar with that part of the city. The only really good place to eat anywhere near there was the lunchroom at Sinai Hospital. I don't think that there are any other four-star restaurants right there. So if you're going to say, we're going to build a world-class facility, that's great. But if history says that people have been coming to this particular track one day a year, and that's been going on for quite some time, what is the motivation for people to do that on a different day and then say, well, let's go catch something at the track and have some really good food there that doesn't exist, or just pop around the corner to get some really good food at one of the many really good restaurants right around there? There's no particular motivation for people for doing that. I mean, because those

0: if you're talking about the Orioles. You can do that if you're talking about the Ravens. It was proposed, I think, during the Ehrlich administration, again, that you move Preakness and Pimlico down to the area between or adjacent to M&T Bank and Ravens Stadium. Move them. And have a sports venue area in Baltimore City. That might have made sense because the restaurants are there. The other things are there. But right now, I cannot see how this is not throwing good money after bad. And I'm sorry if I'm sounding cynical about this. I've been around long enough to say that this, what I'm hearing from politicians is what you expect to hear from politicians. We're going to do one or two magical things, and the world will be a much better place because of it. Well, all right, show me your magic. Tom is in Owings Mills. He's up next on the Bruce Elliott Show on this Saturday morning. Good morning, Tom.
1: Good morning. Next Memorial Day weekend, the wealthy people will be in the islands. The moderately wealthy people will be at the shore, and the modestly wealthy people will be at Artscape. No one will be at Pimlico.
0: Yeah. I think you're right. And again, because there's no additional draw. Look, what if you're going out with a couple of other couples and you're saying, let's just go have a fun evening. You can go downtown. You've got a Horseshoe Casino and, you know, spend money there. And there are a couple of good, from what I hear, very good restaurants there. You can go catch an Orioles game. Depending on what time of year, you can go catch a Ravens game. And again, lots of good places to eat there, either before or after a game. And you can have a lot of fun doing that in different venues. I don't see that that infrastructure exists now anywhere near Pimlico, nor do I think that the private companies that might otherwise be interested in saying, let's look at a new location for a restaurant, are going to jump at the opportunity to put a restaurant in Park Heights. I just don't see that happening. Tom, thanks for the call. Appreciate it. Leonard is up next in Silver Spring. Welcome.
2: Hey, how are you doing, Bruce?
0: I'm good, thanks.
2: You're certainly a Debbie Downer this morning. Certainly. I remember about the Park Heights opportunities. I remember what Anacostia looked like, Anacostia in D.C., what it looked like prior to the National Stadium being built. I mean, it was straight up ghetto. And now look at it after the stadium was built. I mean, it's million-dollar condos being sold, restaurants all over the place. So certainly if they build this, renovate the Park Heights Stadium, build a new stadium there for the track, there's certainly an opportunity for those types of things that you're complaining about not being there, actually being developed and built there.
0: Okay, Leonard, hold on a second.
2: You can't expect everything to be built overnight.
0: No, hold on for just a moment. First of all, National Stadium is in South D.C., not in Anacostia. Anacostia.
2: Right. That entire area was straight up ghetto. I remember going down the Navy Yard area many, many moons ago, and it was a place you didn't really want to walk around. So Anacostia, Southeast D.C., it was all straight up ghetto at that time.
0: But you had within a number of blocks, and again, the National Stadium is not in Anacostia, but you had a number of other venues, restaurants within five or six blocks you could choose to go to. That structure was already there.
2: There's more there now. There's any place you wanted to go to eat, you can eat in that area, even straight right across into the quote unquote Anacostia area. There's new development there, new restaurants, upscale restaurants. The same thing can happen to Park Heights. So to expect everything to happen all at once when the new track is built, I think it's being a little bit unrealistic.
0: No, I appreciate the observation that I'm being Debbie Downer. I'm just trying to be realistic. I've heard these promises too often for too long, Tom.
2: I hear you.
0: I think you're throwing good money after bad here. And I think that if we're going to be spending the taxpayer money to do something to improve one kind of entertainment or another, this is not the place.
2: Yeah. One of the reasons why Park Heights is the way it is because there has been no development in that area, correct?
0: Yes, correct.
2: All right, so things don't change unless we start impacting change. So putting in new businesses, putting in

0: new developments. Otherwise, Park Heights is going to remain Park Heights.
1: All right.
0: Southeast D.C. was Southeast D.C. until he started doing some meaningful development there. So those things have to happen. So I understand the pessimism, but you know, until we start doing something to impact that area, it's always going to be like it is.
1: Leonard, thanks for your call. I really appreciate the input. 410-467-WBAL if you want to add your voice to the conversation. Tom is up next on the Bruce Elliott Show. Good morning, Tom. How are you?
2: Hey, good morning. How you doing, Bruce?
1: I'm well, thanks.
2: I've been here all my life, and contrary to what the governor and what we hear from the mayor, that particular area is just not safe. It's that simple. It's got a bad reputation. It always has had a bad reputation. And until they address that, they are throwing good money after bad. That's probably the best way I've heard it put in a long time. I mean, people from the county are not going to go down to Pimlico knowing that it's unsafe. And it is just a couple miles up from Rubens and Chris. Kind of in a way, that's kind of ironic. But that's the way I see it. I think it's a big problem, and, you know, they're always throwing these numbers around to try and, appease the public, but there's still a lot of crime that's happening, and I think that should be their number one focus.
1: Yeah, I would think that getting crime under control happens first before you're going to assume that any private industry is going to say, I'll put private capital into building a restaurant or a nice hotel or anything in that area. I think that until you get crime under control and assure people that there are interesting things to do in whatever area you're talking about, and you're talking about much more than $85 million, which is what they're talking about for the rehab right now. So, this is why I'm pessimistic. I get tired of somebody blowing smoke up my sleeve. You know what I mean?
2: Well, the thing is that I mean, until they become honest about what really needs to be addressed, this is just going to continue. And it's the same thing at the Horseshoe. I frequent that place. I've been there many times. It's kind of iffy. It's on the fence.
1: Yep.
2: I worked at the VA up the street for years. I used to go down there a lot. I mean, somebody got shot at the Rural Farms across the street. It's a contradiction almost to the public with the numbers they throw out to what's really going on.
1: Tom, thanks for the call. Appreciate it. 8:30 right now, WBAL, Bruce Elliott Show. 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
4: Sunny, 78 on TV Hill at 8:30. I'm Chris Cheon. Gunfire outside Ruth's Chris Steakhouse in Pikesville prompted workers to move customers to the back of the restaurant last night. Baltimore County Police found shell casings and a parked white Acura with apparent bullet damage to its windshield. No injuries were reported, and the shooting remains under investigation. A police pursuit involving a Prince George's County homicide suspect ended near Aberdeen Proving Ground in Harford County. Maryland State Police say 41-year-old Charles Glenroy Smelly Jr. died from an apparent self-inflicted gunshot wound after the chase traveled from I-95 onto Route 152. The State Police Homicide Unit is investigating. Last night in Arlington, Texas, O's starter Shane Bosch struck out 9 and allowed just 3 hits. But Jock Peterson's two-run homer lifted the Rangers past the Orioles 2-1. Baltimore nearly tied it in the ninth, but Leody Taveras was called out at the plate, and the ruling stood after replay review. Orioles manager Craig Albernaz called the decision frustrating. O's and Rangers play once again tonight, first pitch 7:15. From the ABC News Desk, President Trump's former personal attorney Todd Blanche has been narrowly confirmed by the Senate as U.S. Attorney General. Republican Senator Bill Cassidy from Louisiana cast the deciding vote despite reservations, while GOP Senators Susan Collins from Maine and Lisa Murkowski from Alaska joined every Democrat in opposing Blanche. This afternoon from 2 to 4 p.m., Scott Wyckoff brings you a first look at the 2026 Navy Midshipmen during a special Navy Insider Live from the team's Fan Fest in Annapolis. I'm Chris Cheon, WBAL News Radio 1090 and FM 101.5.
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5: Traffic.
6: 83 from Cockeysville to the cities at the posted speed limit northbound and southbound. Right now at the tunnels, you're not tapping the brakes at the Harbor Tunnel or the Fort McHenry. On 95 from the Beltway north to Aberdeen, no delays slowing you down northbound or southbound. Currently on the Beltway, you're not hitting the brakes on the inner loop and on the outer loop. 70 from Cooksville to the Beltway, that's clear both eastbound and westbound. 97 is clear from the city to Annapolis, north and south. And between the Beltways, no issues on 95 or the BW Parkway on the northbound side or on the southbound side. I'm Albie D, WBAL News Radio, 1090 and FM 101.5.
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7: High temperatures today, once again, making it into the low 90s, but feeling more like the triple digits when you factor in the humidity. We'll have another chance of storms this time around, isolated in nature, that will be rolling in around 4 p.m. and lasting into that dinner time hour before drying out overnight as we fall into the 70s. We'll bring back the 90s by tomorrow afternoon with much drier conditions. I'm meteorologist Alencia Jenkins on WBAL News Radio, 1090 and FM 101.5.
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1: There are those who say that all we have to do is basically, you know, make a wish and Pimlico is going to be just wonderful. And they keep saying, well, you know, Anacostia, it got turned around. Here are the numbers so that we understand the scope of what it took to turn Anacostia around down in D.C. And ask yourself, does this state or does Baltimore City have this kind of money sitting around to devote to this? And I just grabbed the numbers off, you know, offline doing a quick search. How much did it cost to rehab Anacostia? And let the AI take care of it for me. And here are some of the costs. To rehab the polluted Anacostia River, prevent sewage overflows, D.C. Water constructed the Anacostia River Tunnel System. That project, $2.7 billion. The Northeast Boundary Tunnel, $580 million. The river sediment remediation, $35.5 million. Stream restoration, $34 million. For the neighborhood, for the bridge district, $1.5 billion. For historic homes and housing rehab, around $2 million to a property cluster. For the 11th Street Bridge Park, which is one of the things that makes it so attractive right now, $92 million. For the Anacostia Arts Center, which is the hub's extensive entrepreneurial and structural redevelopment center, $37 million. Those aren't all the costs. Those are just the highlights. Add them up, and you tell me if Westmore is going to say, our priority is going to spend that kind of money to make sure that Pimlico turns into the next rehabbed Anacostia. We don't have that kind of money, bluntly. I mean, we're running a deficit for the Bridge District alone, the 8-acre mixed-use neighborhood, $1.5 billion in a private and public investment. We have a deficit right now of $1.5 billion, and we're screaming because of that. So tell me, where's this magical money going to come from? Look, I'm not opposed to wonderful things happening. I think it'd be wonderful if wonderful things happen. I live in Realville, and I just don't see that happening here in Realville. Jamie is in Woodbine, is up next on the Bruce Elliott Show. Jamie, good morning.
13: Good morning, Bruce.
1: Morning.
13: Yeah, so Governor Moore, besides being condescending and delusional and a carpetbagger, he's no Marylander, is now going to be famous for destroying the Triple Crown. The Triple Crown's been running for 147 years. It's three races over 4 weeks. Every Triple Crown winner has had to do that. And he thinks he can move Pimlico, he can move the Preakness out to 3 weeks. Did he get agreement that Belmont will move out 3 weeks? You can't change sports history like that.
1: Without the agreement of the other two venues,
13: yeah,
1: what's going on here?
13: Exactly. And obviously he was probably playing his games with them, which is why they iced him from that six race series.
1: Yeah.
13: It'll be interesting to see how things play out, but the Preakness date can't move and have the Triple Crown be the Triple Crown. If there's 3 weeks between the races, it's not the same thing. There'll be an asterisk for any Triple Crown winner. And now if he moves the Preakness out 3 weeks, the Belmont's a week later, no horses from the Preakness will be able to run into Belmont.
1: Yeah, which means that the Baffords of the world, the great trainers of the world, will then decide whether they want to run at Pimlico or they want to run at Belmont. And it's going to be a matter of who is offering the most money for the prize. It's going to be Belmont. Because they're hooked into that six different race venue.
13: Yeah.
1: I mean, the money is going to be bigger there. You're going to have the trainers say that they're going to go for where the money is. They believe in their horse and think their horse can run that distance. Or Belmont will do something innovative, like shorten the distance by a quarter of a mile or a tenth of a mile. The Triple Crown continues. If there's going to be an asterisk, it'll be a Kentucky Derby, it'll be Belmont, and it'll be Saratoga. They'll find a way. If Pimlico falls apart tomorrow, there will be a racetrack somewhere, either up north in northern New York, or they'll go south down to Gulfstream, or wherever the case might be, to find a third track. Look, the old Yankee Stadium is all gone. Old Comiskey Park is all gone in Chicago. Things do change. Arlington Park was a great racetrack in the northwest suburbs of Chicago. Beautiful track, all gone. Because the horse culture isn't there anymore. It's there for one day a year in any location, and all the world tunes in to watch the Kentucky Derby.
13: Yeah.
1: And that's kind of the reality of the deal. Jimmy, thanks for the call. Appreciate it. Tom is a Catonsville, and he's up next on the Bruce Elliott Show. Good morning, Tom.
5: Hey, good morning. Yeah, I never heard that part about where Bob Ehrlich wanted to move Pimlico down to the stadium area, but that would have been the smart thing to do because the current area it's not anything. It's like you said, there's nothing there. A lot of people are scared to go into that neighborhood. Baltimore City leadership and now more, they don't want to move it. They didn't want to move it. They haven't wanted to move it because they feel Park Heights has been kind of crapped on long enough, and they didn't want to do that. But the point is, there's nothing else there, and especially now with our current teen and youth violence and crime, anybody would be a fool to invest in that area and try to put something into it.
1: Here's a context. If you have gunfire outside the Ruth Chris in Pikesville, what's going to motivate a restaurateur to go into an area with a known higher crime rate?
5: Exactly. And, even if they did build it, people wouldn't go there. A lot of places, not a lot, a few places I would like to go down in Baltimore City that I haven't been to in a while. But I'm not going to go because I cannot depend on the city leadership to call in the guard if something starts to go down. Now, I don't think there's going to be another Freddie Gray thing going on tomorrow, but you never know when something like that could happen. And you could be downtown, and then all of a sudden you're holed up in this restaurant with 20 other unarmed people while gangs of youth are riding around and walking around looking for things to kill and destroy. And you can't count on leadership like Stephanie Rawlings-Blake said, we have to give them room to destroy. It's just not, they're ignoring the obvious.
1: Have you ever seen the video of the, it looks like an entire fleet of dirt bikes going through neighborhoods? We're not talking about or two guys on a dirt bike. You're talking about 75 or 85 dirt bikes or ATVs driving through the streets as if they own them, because bluntly, they seem to.
5: Yeah. And it's a shame, but they're ignoring the obvious. And the obvious is nobody wants to go down into Baltimore right now, and especially go into areas that may be a little more remote. They might go, like you say, down where Horseshoe is and the stadium, and if they put Pimlico down there, that might be a little bit more of a draw. But they just, again, our leadership in Maryland, and it's everything, whether it's the redistricting, whether it's youth crime, they just ignore the obvious, and that's our biggest problem. You're talking about redistricting. You can redistrict all you want, but if the people keep voting for the same old garbage, then that we're going to keep getting, you know, garbage in, garbage out.
1: Yep, G-A-G-L, right? Tom, thanks for the call. Appreciate it. Bruce Elliott Show on this Saturday morning. Telephone number here for your calls. Add your voice to the conversation, 410-467-WBAL. 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GK, text this in. Churchill Downs is organizing a league of tracks to create its own network. One thing Kentucky has and Maryland does not have is a liquor industry to help bring in revenue. Maryland's economy is at the bottom in the country. Population and businesses are leaving. Baltimore City is dying. Population and businesses are leaving faster than the 23 counties. And yes, according to the comptroller's office, Brooke Learman, she says, we have an out-migration of individuals from this state to other areas for a number of different reasons. Many of them are driven by tax reasons. There are a lot of lower tax areas offering the same amenities that we're offering here, and people make the sensible decision to move to where they get to keep more of their own money. This text in, you have people that no longer want to go to Fells Point because they're roving gangs. Hello, that's me. I used to love going down to Fells Point. And I'm sorry, you're not going to find me, you're not going to find Mrs. Elliott going down to Fells Point now on a Saturday evening. It's just not worth it to me. It just isn't. Here's more of the text. What makes politicians think people will love going to Park Heights? Not even for one horse race a year. Joe in Baltimore. Again, 410-467-WBAL.
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4: But Maryland's economic future will not only be built by what is emerging. We must also protect, strengthen, and grow the assets that have long distinguished our state's economy. The Preakness is one of those great assets. The Preakness is a globally recognized brand. It is a major driver of tourism and our state's cultural economy. It is the centerpiece of our equine industry. And most importantly, y'all, the Preakness is ours.
1: Yeah, and look, that is true. But our equine industry has kind of gone south, as it were. And to be very straightforward, it is no longer what it once was. And I gave you the numbers last hour. There were roughly 500 thoroughbreds born in this state in 2025. In Kentucky, during 2025, there were roughly 11,000. Those are the numbers. By the way, that was the voice of Mark Anthony Thomas, who is the president and CEO of the greater Baltimore area. So it's, you know, these are just the raw numbers. It's unfortunate, but that is where it is. Mike is up next from Abington. Mike, good morning.
6: It's Michael, always good talking to you. It's always good hearing your program. I'm telling you, the younger viewers, and I'm going to do my best. I have a lot of affiliations with churches and schools. A lot of younger viewers need to listen to your program. You need to listen to normal WBAL program. That's what I want to put out there. In my perspective about the Preakness situation, I think I gave a little insight of it yesterday. It's pretty much done in Baltimore City. I mean, if they really want it and really want to keep that capitalization, they should have thought of that years ago. It's no longer a relic. It did better down in Laurel. It needs to stay in Maryland, but it can't stay in Baltimore. And you know, all the governors, I mean, all the cities, the governors, the mayors, and what have you, I don't know where they come from with the perspective of what makes it more lucrative there. I think when they did the entertainment venues and they started bringing in even negative entertainment venues, brought down even visits to the complex.
1: Now, here's a question for you. I'm just curious about something, Mike.
6: Rehabilitation of that area, but it's empty. And what they need to do, the bikers and everything else that took over that area, let them have it. Let them use the park for them to ride their bikes in. Even bring in the Greyhounds from West Virginia. I mean, they like, you know, we like dogs. I'm not stereotyping my own culture, but bring in that. You know, it needs to change. It needs to do something diverse to bring in. Bring back culture and also bring back that society in that area.
1: Let me propose something. This has crossed my mind more than once. If we think that having...
6: Can you hear me?
1: Yes, I can. If we think that having a Pimlico here, and having the Preakness here, is of value, and we want to keep the Preakness here because it is of value, we have a track at Timonium on the fairgrounds. The track is too short. It can be expanded. There is physical room to make that happen. Why not, or would it make sense, let me put it this way, would it make sense to run the Preakness there? I mean, I'm asking, I don't know. And so this is just something that crosses my mind, and when I find something that jangles my mind like that, I tend to say it out loud, for good or for ill. But we have a track. It's easy access and egress from two different exits off of 83, either Timonium Road or Pedonia Road. You have a fair bit of parking there, a lot of parking available there. There are restaurants, there are other entertainment available right in the area. And so if we want to have a race that takes place called the Preakness and keep that here in Maryland, would that be a consideration? Is that something worth considering in your mind? Again, simply move it from Pimlico, which is a little sketchy, and move it out to the track. Look, we own the right to the name Preakness right now. The state does. So why not take advantage of it on state property? Whatever. Hi, Bruce. Fells Point, question mark. Forget the whole city. 4 years ago, we had an out-of-town family visit who wanted to see the National Aquarium. We toured the aquarium and then the Inner Harbor. It was embarrassing. The place is filthy. It reeked of weed. There's an endless list of other areas to visit besides Baltimore with a lower crime rate, and they're much more attractive. From Mike in Parkton. That is a continuing and growing problem, and you're absolutely right. And this, bring up the same one. Oh, here we go. Bruce, the light rail also runs to Timonium. Yeah, exactly. You can get off, at the state fairgrounds exit, basically. It's right there. You walk across a bridge and you're on the fairgrounds. So you have the light rail that could take you there. You have two exits off of I-83 that would take you there. There are a dozen restaurants that I can think of off the top of my head along York Road that'd be fine for people to go to. Everything from kind of expensive ones to family-friendly ones to things that are less expensive. A lot of choices there. And so if we want to keep this and make it economically viable, does it make sense for us to do that? 410-467-9225 is the greensolutionsremodeling.com text line. Or you can add your voice to the conversation, 410-467-WBAL. 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
1: Bruce Elliott, Saturday morning. One thing we're really very fortunate here in this physical building to have is in this studio, we have 15 to 20 monitors of looking at various things, different things. And a couple of them right now, one of them looks at the Natty Bow sign, and one of them right now is taking a look at Ocean City. They have people on the boardwalk, there's a couple of people jogging right now, and a guy on a bicycle. It's a live shot. And it looks beautiful over there, by the way, right now. So if you're heading over there, be patient about traffic. You'll get there, and it looks like it's going to be an absolutely glorious day. Right now, there's lots of availability on the beach as well. So look, my point is kind of a long lead up to this, but my point is, in my view, of all the parts of this country in which I've lived, which is primarily the Midwest and here, Maryland has some of the greatest natural beauty available of anywhere in the country. We have access to the Atlantic Ocean. We have the Chesapeake Bay. We have the mountains. We have Deep Creek. We have beautiful farmland. There's nothing like, I got to tell you, I live out in farm country. There's nothing like driving in, it's Greenspring Road out in Reisterstown, driving in the morning when the sun is coming up and looking at the sunrise over the fields. I mean, it is an amazing thing to me. And I think it's a glorious, beautiful, wonderful place to live. And one of my continuing frustrations is how people who are in charge manage to kind of, and probably shouldn't use that word on the air, make it go away through excretion. Let's put it that way. And I don't know why they can't figure out that the biggest advantage that they have as elected officials is they're starting off being an elected official in a spectacular physical part of the country. And so they ignore that as an opportunity to grow, right? But it leads to emails or texts like this. Your city, this is from the guy over on the Eastern Shore, Dave on the Eastern Shore. He says, your city is an abysmal failure. Your city frightens me. I haven't been to an O's game since Rafael Palmeiro played first base. Your crime stats are laughable. Is it any wonder crime is down after cultivating an atmosphere of total lawlessness, simply redefining crime as non-crime? No respect for anything, no accountability for anything, just a bunch of politicians interested in protecting their own incomes versus creative solutions and citizen representation. We were talking a moment or two ago about the dirt bikes. To look at the footage of, and there's somewhere between 50 and 90 dirt bikes in a caravan, just kind of wandering around Baltimore City, unchallenged, unlicensed, with no police presence to do anything. If I were a resident of the areas they're casually driving through on a continuing basis, I'd be a little concerned. It would concern me just as much as if I had a bunch of biker gangs riding through in the same fashion. It is a deliberate effect and a deliberate attempt to push that set of values on us. I reject it. More on that coming up.
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10: Sunny, 81, but feels like 86 on TV Hill. I'm Chris Cheon. Shots fired. Customers rushed to safety. What police found outside a Pikesville restaurant. And from Ocean City to Columbia? Why, a proposed political map sparking a new court fight. We'll have the latest on that. But ABC News is
11: next. From ABC News. I'm Brian Clark. Newly confirmed Attorney General Todd Blanche thanked the Senate on social media for staying late to complete the process. He was confirmed in a final vote that was gaveled down at 4:31 this morning, says ABC's Olivia Rubin.
12: A major win for Todd Blanche, who overcame opposition from within his own party to narrowly secure the votes he needed here. The deciding vote coming from Senator Bill Cassidy, who announced he would support Blanche, even though he said he's not perfect. Cassidy framing it as a choice between Blanche and someone potentially worse.
11: Republican Senators Susan Collins and Lisa Murkowski voted against confirming Blanche. They cited his involvement in a tax immunity deal for President Trump and his family, and Blanche's role in creating the so-called anti-weaponization fund that has since been scrapped. A three-judge panel on the D.C. Circuit Court of Appeals halted plans from President Trump to build a White House ballroom, saying that Congress never authorized the expense. And Democratic Senator Ben Ray Lujan of New Mexico said,
13: the president said that that folks were going to chip in to pay for it, and it was not going to be at the cost of the American taxpayer. That's already proven to be untrue. So it's not surprising that courts are weighing in and saying, no, you have to follow the rules.
11: President Trump says he'll take this to the Supreme Court. One argument he's made for building the new ballroom, improved security, something that Republican Senator John Kennedy of Louisiana agrees with.
14: I mean, the security will be much better there than, for example, the ballroom at the Washington Hilton.
11: The Washington Hilton was the site of the attempted attack at the White House Correspondents' Dinner in April. Still no word on the status of two crew members who were on board a helicopter that crashed battling a wildfire in Utah Friday. Crews have not been able to reach the scene. A bulldozer operator was killed in South Central Oregon while trying to corral a separate fire. 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
10: I'm Chris Cheon. Baltimore County police are investigating gunfire Friday night in the parking lot of Ruth's Chris Steakhouse in Pikesville. Images obtained by WBAL TV show a white Acura sedan with what appears to be at least two bullet holes. A witness says restaurant employees directed customers to take cover in the back as shots were fired. No injuries were reported. The incident remains under investigation. Maryland Republicans are suing to block a congressional redistricting question from appearing on the November ballot. Senate Minority Leader Steve Hershey joined the Bruce Elliott Show this morning. He argues the proposal is designed to reshape the first district and threaten the state's only Republican-held congressional seat.
15: Ocean City and Columbia, Maryland should not be in the same congressional district. Okay, they just shouldn't. But that's the way that the Democrats have chosen to go out and say, well, we think they should because they need to find enough Democrats from Howard County to throw into that first congressional district.
10: The lawsuit also claims lawmakers bypassed procedural requirements and failed to present the ballot question in clear language. The Archdiocese of Baltimore holding a gun buyback this weekend.
16: It does make people think and reflect whether to turn in a weapon or not. This year alone, my database, we've raised $91,000.
17: Father Mike Murphy, on the fourth year, the Archdiocese has hosted the gun buyback, which has recovered nearly 1,100 guns. The drive-up program takes place at the Westside Shopping Center today from 10 a.m. until 2 p.m. The guns must be kept in the trunk of a vehicle and retrieved by police. Robert Lang, WBAL, News Radio 1090 and FM 101.5.
10: The Orioles fell to the Rangers 2-1 last night, despite O's starter Shane Boz allowing just three hits. Baltimore appeared to tie it in the ninth. Leody Taveras was controversially called out at the plate, a ruling upheld after replay review. The O's are now two games out of the final wild card spot. O's and Rangers getting underway this evening in Arlington at 7:15. Kyle Bradish will start for Baltimore, the Rangers countering with Jacob DeGrom. WBAL news time is 9:04.
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18: Between the two beltways on 95 and the BW Parkway, you're not hitting the brakes between Baltimore and D.C. On the beltway, it's clear. On the inner loop and outer loop, no crashes or construction. On 83, from Cockeysville to the city, you're not hitting the brakes northbound or southbound. Now to 95, between the beltway and Aberdeen, lanes are clear both north and south. On 70, from Cooksville to the Beltway, no issues in either direction. And on 97, from the city to Annapolis, you're good to go, northbound and southbound. I'm Albie D, WBAL News Radio, 1090 and FM 101.5.
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19: Showers and thunderstorms likely by this afternoon once again. This time, though, it will be more likely in nature. Still going to be a hot and humid day. High temperatures making it to the low 90s, but feeling more like the triple digits. We'll fall into the 70s tonight and then warm back up into the 90s by tomorrow. The rain chances will be much lower. I'm meteorologist Alencia Jenkins on WBAL News Radio 1090 and FM 101.5.
10: 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Nick Testoni has the latest from Ravens training camp. 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
1: Again, that's Mark Anthony Thomas, who is the CEO of the Greater Baltimore Committee, excuse me, talking about the agreement between NBC and the Preakness to keep Pimlico, or actually not the Preakness proper, but to keep Pimlico, the folks who own the Pimlico, the name, the rights, to keep it here in Baltimore. And yeah, there is the prospect. My concern about that, as I stated the moment that they announced this, is should it not have the television draw they want it to have in year number one? My suspicion is by year number three, you're going to not see it on over the air. You're going to see it on Peacock, or you're going to see it on the NBC Sports cable channel, if you happen to have that. I'm not even sure I do. I don't know if that's basic cable or not. I've not had the time to check it. There, you know, obviously we live in a world where there are now 792 different cable channels, and there's not a thing on to watch on TV. But that's the world in which we live. Thomas went on to say, by the way, that he says that from his point of view, as CEO of the Greater Baltimore Committee, that he's going to go back on this one as one of the smartest investments in state history. That's what he says 10 years from now that we're going to be saying.
4: Over the last few months, the GBC has been a leading voice in supporting the state taking ownership of the Preakness. We believe this was the right long-term investment for our state. It was the right decision this summer. Today reinforces that decision. GBC remains committed to mobilizing Maryland's business community, maximizing the economic value of the Preakness, and contributing to its long-term success. 10 years from now, we're going to look back at this moment, and this will be one of the smartest investments that Maryland has made and one of its most prominent assets.
1: Yeah. A number of texts in, by the way, about my suggestion about run it at Timonium, expand that track, and expand the number of racing days they have there as well, concurrently, and run the Preakness at Timonium. If we as the state, or we as the city, or the metropolitan area own the rights to the name the Preakness, we can choose which track on which we want to run it. And here are some of the observations on this. Bruce, you would not be able to run it at Timonium because you'd be taking away from the black community. Sadly, this is how it would be viewed. I don't think so. I don't think that this is a proud property of the greater black community. This is not something I hear coming up in conversation. If it is, like, it may be a legitimate thing. If you're going to take a thriving industry away from a community, no matter how you make up that community, yeah, there's going to be some interest in the community about what are you doing to us? We're counting on the jobs, we're counting on the income, we're counting on the benefits, et cetera, et cetera. But if you're only making money at this particular venue one day a year, then it's not exactly a big draw, is it? Just a thought. Morning, Bruce. I think you have a great idea on running the Preakness in Timonium. It has proven to be able to accommodate large crowds safely, as evidenced by the state fair. As you said, it has parking, transportation, and so forth. If they can make the track long enough, why not? From Mary in Parkville. Now, I realize it would add to the traffic on York Road, but the traffic on York Road is handleable during the state fair, and the state fair goes on for a number of days and has a rather large number of people coming to it. So there is a certain degree to which we're used to this. We're used to the idea that there's going to be traffic on York Road and on I-83 and on, I guess it's Beaver Dam. They're on the other side, I forget what the name of the road is, or Deer Co or something. But this is something, we have the facilities there in order to make it happen. Dave from Annapolis, you can no longer say Preakness and the second jewel of the Triple Crown together. They're now forever different. I think you may be right, and I think that is... that's a substantial blow to us. That is. When Belmont and the New York Racing Association decided to set up this six-race event with a couple of races at Saratoga, a couple at Churchill Downs, and a couple at Belmont, then you've created a very different kind of Triple Crown. Three racetracks. Six races, maybe it moves, maybe it changes. The rules in football change virtually every season. Now, I guess they've done away with the Tom Brady rule. You can once again tackle the quarterback, and the quarterbacks no longer have to wear a dress. So, I mean, those changes do happen. Baseball, I still don't like the designated hitter rule, but frankly, it's been around for a long time, and there are an awful lot of people who do like it a whole lot. I think it robs some from some of the tactical maneuvering that some of the great coaches of all time used to use. But there you go. This in a text, Bruce, why do they treat horses like that? Whip them to make them run around a track so a human can benefit from it. Shouldn't this be called animal cruelty? There are those who argue that. There are also those who argue, and I understand the argument. There are those who argue that breeding a horse bred specifically to run very fast around a track in this fashion, you're breeding a very fragile animal by definition. And that is not the most humane way of approaching animal husbandry. I understand those arguments. I think they are for a different day. And this from Pete and Timonium. At Timonium, they'd have to run around twice, and it holds a couple of thousand folks to dream on. Well, I think it holds far more than that, Pete. There's physical land there to reconfigure that track in any of a number of different ways. The track as it currently exists, yes, it's short. Do they have the room to expand the size of that track, to put in additional bleacher seats, to put in the seats that you would have to be equivalent to or better than the seats that you have at Pimlico? There are some tracks you go to that the seating is really wonderful. Yeah, you have the bleacher seats, you have the railbirds, but you also have really nice restaurants. You can sit at your table in the restaurant and watch what's going on out the window in air-conditioned glory. And these are the kinds of things, if you have the physical land on which to do this, you can do this. It could be done. I mean, take a look at the physical space that the state fairgrounds take up. And that doesn't even say anything about the idea of using eminent domain to expand it even further. Because there are additional businesses that could be bought out. I'm just saying, I wouldn't be either in favor or against it. I'm simply saying, within the realm of possibility, that does exist. That does exist. And this text in, Bruce, I feel like the governor doesn't realize what's going on here. And he says the Triple Crown comes through Baltimore, but there's no Triple Crown anymore, from what I understand. Well, there is, but it doesn't seem to be something that many breeders think is a necessary thing to do for their horse to be seen as one of the great horses. They'll choose one or two legs and then put the horse out to stud. And they're quite happy doing that. It's a money-making opportunity and a rather large amount of money to be made, as a matter of fact, on this. One final on this. The state taking over Preakness will go as well as the city taking over the hotels. Yeah, I understand what you're saying. That is indeed a worthy observation. Bruce, 88 years ago, a movie might have a solution for dirt bikes in Baltimore City. The Adventures of Robin Hood had a scene to capture Robin Hood. Contest for the best archer, the Golden Arrow Prize. Take Pimlico, advertise a bike contest for best biker. When they enter, lock the gates, bring state police and National Guard to close the perimeter, catch them all. I'm not sure they're going to go for that. But it's an interesting idea. You know, or why not simply reset the remaking of Escape from New York? we can figure out where to do that. Put them all in a venue and one bridge on the way out. If you manage to get out, more power to you. We're being rough here all of a sudden. It's 9:15 Saturday morning. Bruce Elliott Show on WBIL.
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10: I'm Chris Cheon. Shots fired outside Ruth's Chris in Pikesville, prompting restaurant workers to rush customers to safety. 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They'll face the Rangers again tonight. 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
1: By the way, tomorrow morning, I'm back on again tomorrow morning from 7 till 10. Shortly after 7 o'clock, we'll be talking with Brian Sears from Maryland Matters. He has a great piece on the Preakness, and we'll talk further about this issue with him tomorrow morning. So we have additional time to discuss this issue. But I wanted to bring a couple things up on the national level. Excuse me, because I think that they're well worth making you aware of. There's this guy. He is an online advocate of some sort on the political left. His name is Hassan Piker. He doesn't like this country very much. He says basically we deserved 9/11. He doesn't like our flag very much, but he is very fond of some other flags. And he is a thought leader on the political left, particularly for those folks in what's called the DSA, the Democrat Socialists of America. Now, this whole phenomenon of the DSA entering the Democrat Party, and now they make up a full third of the Democrat Party nationwide. This is a fascinating thing to observe. This is earth-shaking, actually, what's happening. Let me draw you an equivalent. In 1854, there was the last Whig president, Zachary Taylor. Nobody thought at that time either that the Whig Party was about to dissolve or that 6 years later that a brand new political party, after being born 4 years before, roughly 4 or 5 years before, in a little white schoolhouse in Ripon, Wisconsin, the Republicans would win the presidency. I mean, these radical changes happen in our society from time to time. Think about this. If you're looking back or looking from this point forward, it's 2026 right now. Imagine in 2032, the DSA candidate for the presidency running and winning. It'd be unheard of, right? Unthinkable. But that's pretty much exactly what's happened before. It also happened prior during the transition from the period of, I think it was a period of good wishes or goodwill. Everybody liked everybody. There were no political parties for a very short period of time. And what happened afterwards? These earthquakes happen in American politics from time to time and shake things up from top to bottom. Well, Hassan Piker is one of the thought leaders for the DSA, for this movement that's growing significantly inside the Democrat Party. So he's worth paying attention to because he's like the canary in the coal mine, the stuff that other members of the DSA, like this guy Abdul El Sayed, who is a candidate in Michigan for office. He won't say because he's running for office, and he'll pretend now that he's running for office. He doesn't believe the stuff he said he believed in 12 months ago. He'll worm his way out of it, as politicians tend to do from time to time. But Hassan Piker, he's just out there. So you can see from what Piker is saying, the direction of the DSA, at least in part. They are anti-Semitic. They are anti-Israel. They're anti-Jew. And they're anti-U.S. And they're anti-any.

0: for Islamophobia. It's fucking ridiculous, dude. It's so ridiculous. It's so racist.
1: Okay, so in other words, if you say to a candidate who's running for office, who says, you know, America deserved 9/11, if you're running against that individual and you bring up that statement, you get to be accused of Islamophobia because somehow that's the way they've twisted the world. That's insane, but there are people who actually are subscribing to this, and so we have to pay attention. But you get a greater sense of who this guy is when you sit down, and this was actually at an LGBTQ meeting of some sort. He was there to talk to them about, I don't know what the content was. And at one point, he was asked, as all the panelists were, what's your favorite flag? And the context was, which of a number of different LGBTQ flags they thought was their favorite flag. That was the supposed context. So when he was asked the question, here's where he went.
0: Overall, what my favorite flag?
2: Yeah.
0: Hezbollah. Look it up.
3: Oh.
0: I'm not even kidding. It's actually a dope flag. It's got an AK on it and a f-ing hand holding it up.
1: Yeah. That's his favorite flag. Hezbollah. Which we have defined as a terrorist organization. And then just kind of put the cherry on the top here. When talking about political figures, he's very clear as to what he thinks the reasonable resolution is if you have a politician with whom you happen to disagree. How do you handle any exchanges between the DSA point of view and the politician with whom the DSA happens to disagree?
0: If you cared about Medicare fraud or Medicaid fraud, you would kill Rick Scott, okay? You wouldn't make Rick Scott, former governor of Florida, Rick Scott, you wouldn't make him the current, what is his current office? What is he? He's the Richard Lynn Scott, is an American attorney, businessman, politician, Navy veteran, serving as the senior United States senator from Florida, a seat he has held since 2019. And also, I believe this past election cycle, he was literally the head of the, what was it, like the Senate committee or something?
1: Yeah, not exactly well read, but he's strong in opinions. Great combination, by the way. You can go work in talk radio in some small town, knock yourself out. And when politicians are asked about this guy, particularly people who are, you know, the DSA or the DSA proto, you know, the proto DSA folks like Bernie Sanders. It's Dodge City, USA.
4: The right wing, they will take what one person said and put, you know, $80 billion of TV ads on it and make it claim every Democrat supports that. No serious person that I know who is running for office believes in, quote unquote, defunding the police. But nobody I know, you know, believes in defunding the police.
1: Oh, yeah? It's interesting because that is one of the tenets of the DSA. And there are a whole lot of them who think that's a good idea. There are a whole lot of them who think that doing away with prisons is a good idea. There are a whole lot of them who think that completely open borders is just swell. There are a whole lot of them who think that we should do away with the presidency, we should do away with the Senate, because after all, it's a vestige of slavery or something. I'm not clear exactly how they get there. But there are a whole lot of them, Bernie.
4: In terms of doing away with prisons, I hope the day comes. I hope the day comes when we don't lead the world in the number of people who are incarcerated. That speaks very poorly of our society.
5: Yeah.
4: But does that mean that there should not be dangerous people who should be behind bars? Of course, everybody agrees with that. Open borders, no. Most of us believe in comprehensive immigration reform, not opening up all the borders. But a lot of this stuff is what the right wing plays on. And multiplies on Fox, you know, 10 times a day and through their ads. But most of the serious candidates that I know and support do not support those things.
1: But that is absolutely untrue. That's part of it. It is absolutely untrue. He can say that with a straight face. It amazes me, but he can. But that is absolutely untrue. Part of the platform of the DSA includes exactly that stuff. This is precisely what they want to do. And they're very open about it, and they will defend it. The co-chair of the DSA has had a number of interviews recently where she says, yes, that's exactly who we are. That's exactly what we're about. This is what

0: we happen to believe. If you agree with us, fine, welcome. If you disagree with us, then I suppose we're going to follow the Hassan Piker suggestion and just knock you off. There's a great piece, actually. I think this is actually in the, it might have been in the Wall Street Journal by Stu Smith on the DSA. DSA leadership has added four amendments on real democracy, called for the replacement of the presidency and the Supreme Court with an executive and judiciary chosen by and subordinate to Congress. No police, no prisons. A provision explicitly naming Jerusalem as the capital of a Palestinian state, and the ranked choice voting selection process. Those are just a few of the wackoid ideas that have been specifically adopted by the DSA. So when Bernie Sanders says nobody believes that, gosh, all these people that I endorse, they're just as American as apple pie. Well, the degree to which loons are as American as apple pie, I suppose you're right, Bernie. But that doesn't necessarily mean that you want to have them over to your house or give them the spare key when you're out of town, if you know what I mean. Coming up, by the way, this guy, Abdul El-Sayed, who's running for office in Michigan, spouts off on Israel and attacks John Fetterman. And Fetterman's response is absolutely marvelous. That's coming up right here on the Bruce Elliott Show on WBAL News Radio 1090 FM 101.5. 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
2: Sunny, 83, but feels like 88 on TV Hill at 9:30. I'm Chris Cheon. Baltimore County Police are investigating shots fired last night in the parking lot of Ruth's Chris Steakhouse in Pikesville. Officers found shell casings and a white Acura with apparent bullet damage to its windshield. A person who spoke with WBAL TV 11's Tori Yorgi said he was inside the restaurant when he heard a commotion. Following that, servers told customers to take cover in the back of the restaurant as shots were fired. The incident remains under investigation. A 27-year-old man is in custody after Baltimore police say he attacked two men with a machete Friday morning in Park Heights. A 48-year-old victim was treated for cuts to his head before officers found the suspect assaulting a 55-year-old man on West Belvedere Avenue. Police say an officer suffered minor injuries while taking the man into custody. A sting operation involving former To Catch a Predator host Chris Hansen has led to child solicitation charges against Harford County youth baseball coach Robert Joe Swarthout. Authorities say Swarthout used an app to arrange a meeting with someone he believed was a 15-year-old boy was actually an undercover deputy. He was arrested at the planned meeting spot. From the ABC News Desk, Meta says it will appeal a New Mexico judge's ruling ordering the company to pay $576 million and change how young people use Facebook and Instagram. The judge found Meta helped fuel the state's youth mental health crisis by intentionally designing features to keep young users online longer. This afternoon from 2 to 4 p.m., Scott Wyckoff brings you a first look at the 2026 Navy Midshipmen during a special Navy Insider live from the team's Fan Fest in Annapolis. I'm Chris Cheon, WBAL News Radio 1090 and FM 101.5.
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3: Traffic.
4: On the Beltway, lanes are clear on the inner loop and on the outer loop. Now on to 83, there isn't any issues between Cockeysville and the city, northbound and southbound. On to 95 from the Beltway north to Aberdeen, that's clear net speed on the northbound side and on the southbound side. At the tunnels, no worries. Harbor Tunnel and the Fort McHenry Tunnel are clear. On 97 from the city to Annapolis, at speed on the northbound side and on the southbound side. If you're traveling between the two beltways, no issues on 95 or the BW Parkway. 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
5: Weather.
6: Showers and thunderstorms likely by this afternoon once again. This time, though, it will be more likely in nature. Still going to be a hot and humid day. High temperatures making it to the low 90s, but feeling more like the triple digits. We'll fall into the 70s tonight and then warm back up into the 90s by tomorrow. The rain chances will be much lower. I'm meteorologist Alencia Jenkins on WBAL News Radio 1090 and FM 101.5.
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0: Coming up in a handful of minutes very early in the show this morning, we had a conversation that I think that you'd enjoy hearing. So we're bringing it to you again with Senator Steve Hershey talking about the special session and where it is now and where the Republican challenge is. He has joined in to the challenge, as have others in the leadership in the Republican Party. So you'll hear from the senator coming up in around maybe 5 or 10 minutes right here on the Bruce Elliott Show. Joining me right now in studio, Chris Cheon. Good morning. How are you?
2: Good morning. I was wondering what kind of intro you were providing here, you know, so illustrious. Yeah. But you were speaking about the Senator Hershey. Yeah, not so much
0: somebody
2: myself.
0: Else on you. That's right. Oh, wow.
2: That's all good. That's all good. Me and you are familiar at this point. It's all good.
0: All right. Here's just a couple of sounding facts for you. And you can tell me if you think that these are, and this is one of these did you know kinds of things, or could this possibly be the case? That's one of the two.
2: I'm ready.
0: All right. Logan Paul sold a rare Pikachu card for $16 million in 2026, which is the priciest trading card ever auctioned.
2: I know he sold that Pikachu card. Is it the still costs or the most expensive one? I'm going to say yes, that is true. Yeah.
0: I had no idea. I mean, I truly had no idea that a Pikachu card... I mean, look, if you said, I have a Cy Young trading card, you know, something like that, I could understand those prices. But a Pikachu card? 16 mil? Okay.
2: Pokemon stand the test of time. You got, you know, your Bulbasaurs and your Charmanders and whatnot. I wonder what those would fetch.
0: Yeah, see, and you just said words that sound like English, but I have no idea what you're saying.
2: Oh, yeah. No. Game Boy, I used to rock that all day.
0: Okay. Second one, it's either fascinating, did you know, or oh, come on now. UK performer Thomas Blackthorne once tongue lifted 28 pounds, which is a record.
2: Come on now. 28 pounds. I mean, on a bad day, sometimes I can barely get that above my head with a dumbbell.
0: Oh, I see. Oh, a little braggart here. Yeah, a little humble brag.
2: Yeah.
0: That is true.
2: Oh, man.
0: 28 pounds with your tongue. Now, I'm not quite sure how they attached the 28 pounds to his tongue, but it's verified. I guess it's like Guinness Book of World Records or something. I would think he's about the only contestant in that particular category, though.
2: Yes. Probably. I heard last night, too, because my daughter bit her tongue pretty bad, that the tongue is the quickest healing body part that a human has. I have to verify that. But,
0: kidding.
2: By the end of the night, she was already playing and all that. But she was, like, bleeding from the mouth last night. We were freaking out, but it was all good.
0: So, yeah. I would think that the scales on your back, you know, that once they fall off, they grow back more slowly. It's just a thought. Oh, that's not humans. Never mind. And finally, this. This is, again, in the categories of either, wow, that's fascinating, or come on now. Indian-born Devantra Suthar, a carpenter, was born with, again, he's a carpenter. You're always afraid of hitting your thumb. He was born with 28 fingers and toes. The most digits on record. You talk about being afraid of hitting your thumb or one of your fingers. It simply gives you a broader choice, apparently.
2: I'm going, come on now, again. 28. I mean, again, I understand the extra toe, finger.
0: Here and there. You know, or having like an extra hand growing out of your forehead. Do you expect that stuff? No, this is true.
2: Wow.
0: The guy must have been like scheduled to be a twin or something, and the separation in utero happened differently or something. You know, this happens. You find people who are born and they have, you know, extra parts inside because they were started to be a twin, and it didn't fully happen, so they have extra stuff. And this guy has 28 fingers and toes.
2: Maybe he was born near a nuclear plant, like Chernobyl, if you ever saw that thing.
0: But, you know, if you were afraid of hitting your thumb with a hammer, imagine this guy. He's a carpenter. Oh, at least he'd have spares to go. Thanks, Chris, for coming in.
2: Thank you, appreciate Bruce. It. Always appreciate you, bro.
0: Talk more next week about this stuff. All right. Coming up in just a couple of seconds. We're going to take a break. Come back. This conversation that I had very first thing this morning, so if you weren't with us, this is the opportunity to hear what this guy has to say. Senator Steve Hershey was with us, and he talked about the special session, what the Democrats have done, where they seem to be going on this. Brian Sominare was on with us earlier this week, talking about the special session and what he sees happening.
5: And typically what you do with a constitutional amendment is you can put the wording in the bill, but there is standard language in there that says that basically DLS, the Department of Legislative Services, or the Secretary of State can review it and mm-hmm. make sure it's correct. They strip that out as well. So they're basically saying, this is the language we want. We know it's going to be misleading. We don't want any review, and we don't want you to tell the people what the outcome of this language is. So they've scripted this to fool the people. Unfortunately, it's our job to inform them. And even during the committee hearing, the Senate president said, well, we like the language. I'm sure there will be campaigns to try to tell them what it really means.
0: All right, that's Brian Sominare, also Donald Annapolis. You'll hear from Senator Steve Hershey coming up next.
11: The war in Iran continues.
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0: Well, this past Thursday, action was taken when it comes to the redistricting proposals which are floating around Annapolis. Lawmakers in Annapolis, Republican lawmakers, suing to stop this ballot question on congressional redistricting from appearing before the Maryland voters in November. Those keep it off the ballot, thus there's going to be no vote on it. Now, I frankly have to take just a moment and observe something. This drawing from this piece in the Baltimore Banner, Brenda Wintrode and Dylan Siegelbaum wrote this piece. And so I'm not quite sure which of those two is responsible for the following paragraph, but let me just note the paragraph if I could. This is a news story. This is not an editorial. And here is, within this news story, this following phrase. The GOP is fighting to preserve the state's only Republican seat in Congress held by Andy Harris since 2011. The suit names the Maryland State Board of Elections, Governor Wes Moore, and other state officials as defendants. And then I quote, joining the far-right caucus members in the lawsuit are Senators Steve Hershey and Justin Reddy, the Senate Minority Leader and Whip, respectively, and the president of a conservative nonprofit. So apparently, the caucus members are defined in this news piece as far right. By whose definition would that be in this news story, not an editorial piece? Shame on you, Baltimore Banner, for allowing that through. Joining us right now is Senator Steve Hershey, who hangs around with these far right caucus members. Senator, good morning.
6: Good morning, Bruce. Good morning, Bruce. Yeah, I hang around with a lot of people in Annapolis, but I'm not partial to who I chat with and who I don't. So.
0: Well, there should be some degree of comedy, even in today's politics.
6: Yeah, yeah.
0: That, you know, we should be able to disagree on policy and still view each other as human beings without negative characterizations. All right, tell me about this lawsuit that you've joined into of fighting against the move toward redistricting in this state.
6: So as everybody knows, we were in a special legislative session on Monday and Tuesday this week, and the sole reason why we were there is to pass a constitutional amendment that would allow the legislature to redraw congressional maps in a certain manner, okay? And now what we believe they want to do, and what the talk of everybody within the state has been, we believe that they are going to want to redraw the maps now once this constitutional amendment is passed to essentially make it a 8-0, eight Democrats, zero Republicans representation in Congress. And so that's the overarching reason on why they were there. But in order to do that, they had to do this convoluted constitutional amendment that, you know, frankly, was what we thought more the subject or the way to argue what they were doing, rather than just say, hey, you're trying to silence Republican voices. You know, that's commentary. But what the way that they tried to do this was actually kind of unique. And I have to read the first part of the question, the ballot question, to show why I think this. The first part of the ballot question simply says that, okay, let me read the constitutional amendment, that what they passed. The proposed constitutional amendment clarifies that certain standards in the Maryland Constitution apply only to districts used to elect members of the General Assembly. Now, does anybody think that we were down there talking about districts for members of the General Assembly?
0: Well, if only. Because
6: language that's on the back.
0: Yes. It has nothing to do with the General Assembly. Okay. It has to do with the congressional delegation.
6: What does that have to do with that at all? So the Democrats are trying intentionally to to deceive the voters of Maryland, and that's why we filed this this lawsuit. And essentially what we said in the, is that in just the last legislative session, back in January, February, March this year, we unanimously passed what was called Senate Bill 29 that talked about plain language on ballots. You know, this is the irony of everything here, Bruce.
0: Yes.
6: We passed unanimously a bill, plain language, that talked about how language on ballot questions like this have to be understood, easily understood, by those that are voting on it. Okay. They also put in place this timeline of events that must occur in order when this ballot question has to get before the Board of Elections and the Secretary of State, and then actually a 15-day public comment period so people can take a look at this and say, hey, does this make sense or not? And they put feedback back to the general Secretary of State, and the Secretary of State could actually change the language based on the comments that she hears. The General Assembly decided in when we went in the special session to eliminate all that. Okay, the same bill they passed this session, they want to eliminate that because it's not convenient to them right now. And so that's what they had to do with an amendment when they put this non-withstanding language in that we've argued on the floor.
0: Well, Senator Hershey, I don't recall having 15 days to comment on this or seeing any posting that we could come down to Annapolis and testify one way or the other on this. Did I miss that note?
6: You did not miss it, Bruce, because it didn't fit into their schedule. So they had to put in a little amendment that essentially says, notwithstanding any other law, this can go forward.
0: I see.
6: That was their amendment. And so they're saying, we make the laws in Annapolis, but we don't have to follow them. And that's the basis of the lawsuit that we got behind, to say, you know what, you do have to follow your own laws. And, you know, I know it might be inconvenient for you because it didn't fit the narrative that you're trying to do, but you passed the laws, and you can't just throw one piece of language in, notwithstanding any other laws, I'm not going to pass them. I mean, wouldn't that be nice if everybody could do that and say, well, you know, so-and-so, notwithstanding any other laws, I don't have to follow these laws because I've decided that. So that's the big crust of our aggression of our lawsuit. I think that we've got very good. I mean, obviously we have standing. I think we've got a very good case that's really just on the merits of, did they follow the process? This isn't about, you know, Democrats are going to come out right away and say, oh, Republicans are trying to take away the voice of the people and not let them vote. First and foremost, you know, Democrats, you're trying to take the voice away of all the Republicans in the state of Maryland, all of them, okay? And by this, what you're going to eventually do. But second, we're not trying to take the voice away from voters. That's fine if this goes to the ballot and they decide. But if it does, it needs to be clear, and people have to understand what this question really does.
0: Well, of course, in my perfect world, they'd apply the same standards to congressional districts as they're applying to state districts for the House of Delegates or the state Senate. If they're going to say, we have to do this for the congressional delegation, I would expect that they're going to go and review how every state Senate district is carved up and how all the districts are carved up for the House of Delegates. Is that going to be happening soon?
6: Bruce, you sound just like me. That was exactly my argument on the floor with the vice chair of the committee that deals with these election laws, because they also did. There is language, obviously, the ballot question. And then there's also the legal, the statute language that was changed. And then, you know, I'll read this. Each legislative district for the election of a member of the Senate and the members of the House of Delegates shall consist of adjoining territory, be compact in form, and of substantially equal
0: And then, of course, observe natural borders as well. Yeah, exactly.
6: Yes. So this is in the bill. So they've touched on that, but they've clarified this to only say, and this is what they believe they're standing on, they clarified this language to say that these requirements, these criteria, only apply to the election of members of Senate and House of Delegates. And that's where the Battaglia decision came in, because this language wasn't there. She said, well, then it doesn't clarify that it's just House of Delegates and Senate, or if it's Congress. So they put this language in and says, okay, well, we're clarifying that that's what it meant. And I congressional members as well, too. Oh, no, we're going to follow the U.S. Constitution on that. And I said, well, what does the U.S. Constitution say with respect to that? I'm not exactly sure, but it's not as direct as that. Guess who draws the congressional maps, Bruce, right?
3: the Maryland legislature. So they're even admitting on the floor that they don't even know what the rules of are in the U.S. Constitution. So, again, this has been done specifically so they can gerrymander. That's the power that the legislature wants, to be able to gerrymander these congressional districts. We've seen before, many years ago, Maryland was known as the most gerrymandered state in the country. You know, when we saw all the way that these District 3 was always the one that looked like what was the upside down flying pterodactyl or something like that.
0: Yes.
3: You know, and now we finally got good maps, because when we put the maps in it for in 2021, we put a set of maps in that, or, you know, a set of map was put in. Judge Battaglia says, no, this doesn't follow compact, contiguous natural boundaries. Over the weekend, the Democrats threw another map in right away, and that's the map that we're currently using. And it does look much better with respect to compactness and natural boundaries. But the Democrats don't like it because it has a Republican seat. And that's what this has been all about.
0: But the observation of natural borders, whether it be mountain ranges or the Chesapeake Bay, would seem to be integral in the consideration. And my understanding is the map they have drawn takes the first and stretches it across the Chesapeake Bay over into Annapolis and over toward Columbia, Maryland. This is fairly clearly a rather substantial gerrymander. Now, SCOTUS has said you can gerrymander for political purposes, but there are limits. Does this kind of exceed those limits?
3: We think so. And again, that was another argument that we had on the Senate floor on Tuesday evening. Was, if you've seen the map that's been out there, and it's in a lot of different publications, any type of story that you see that has a map, you'll notice one thing very quickly. It does not show the Chesapeake Bay on it. Okay? And I think this has been very intentional by the Maryland Democrats to make it appear, when you look at this map, as though Somerset County and St. Mary's County border each other. Okay. Now, technically, they do. I mean, there has to be a line where the two counties end, and it does happen to be in the middle of the bay. But that's not how Marylanders all recognize the state. The Marylanders recognize the state with the beautiful Chesapeake Bay right in the middle of it, and they purposely, again, in trying to deceive voters, draw this map in a way that makes it look like these are contiguous when they're not. And we argue the same type of thing. You know, again, I represent the Upper Eastern Shore. We have a very different economy. We have a very different way of life. We have, you know, all sorts of things that are not the same as those in Anne Arundel County, Montgomery County, sure, Howard County, as you suggested. You know, Ocean City and Columbia, Maryland should not be in the same congressional district. Okay, they just shouldn't. But that's the way that the Democrats have chosen to go out and say, well, we think they should, because they need to find enough Democrats from Howard County to throw into that first congressional district so that it can be competitive there. And in their minds, so that they could win that seat and have, you know, 8 Democrats representing Maryland in Congress.
0: Senator Steve Hershey, as always, senators, thank you for your time this morning. I do appreciate it. And unlike the last time you and I spoke, you do not have tea time coming up in 15 minutes. So you'll have time.
3: I do
0: for
3: that.
0: You'll have time for a little more.
3: I have to relax a little bit. It was a busy week, not only with this, but with the Preakness as well, too, and the governor's I'll keep my mouth shut on that one. Right. I just think maybe we can talk about it a different day.
0: But, we'll look forward to it.
3: Maryland Racing is not in a better position because of the decision that the governor made. That's just keep it that way.
0: So. Senator Steve Hershey, thanks for your time and thanks for being with us.
3: All right, Bruce. Thanks.
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0: Bruce Elliott Show, WBAL. Tomorrow morning, I'm back in from 7 till 10. Early in the show, I'll be talking with Brian Sears from Maryland Matters. Great piece he just released on Maryland Matters. This new deal allows the state to direct the future of the Preakness is the headline, the subhead. But changes in the industry leave some to ask if the race continues to have a place in a shifting landscape. We'll talk a little bit about that tomorrow morning.
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30: Partly cloudy, 84 on TV Hill, but feels like 90. I'm Chris Cheon. We'll tell you why customers at the Pikesville Ruth's Chris Steakhouse were told to take cover last night. But first, we've got the latest nationally from ABC News. It's 10 o'clock.
31: From ABC News, I'm Brian Clark. A bulldozer operator was killed trying to contain a wildfire in South Central Oregon Friday, while the status of two crew members on board a heavy lift helicopter is unknown after that helicopter crashed while they were battling a separate wildfire in Utah. The wildfire risk remains elevated across the West, says ABC meteorologist Samara Theodore.
32: We are seeing diminished air quality due to all this smoke we've got. 9 p.m. tonight, Mountain Time, we're starting to see these plumes of very heavy and extreme wildfire smoke sink down into places like Idaho, out towards Casper, Idaho Falls. So supposed to really be on alert as you head through the remainder of your Saturday.
31: President Trump says he'll go to the Supreme Court after a 3-judge panel from the D.C. Circuit Court of Appeals blocked his White House ballroom, ruling that Congress needs to authorize construction. More from ABC Stephen Portnoy.
33: Trump has said the ballroom would be privately funded by donors, but the Washington Post has said the contractor expects close to half of the cost to be borne by government agencies funded by taxpayers. Trump now claiming the U.S. military and Secret Service view the appeals court's ruling as a national security threat. But the judges wrote security concerns are not an automatic get-out-of-law-free card, insisting that lawmakers must authorize the construction.
31: The Senate confirmed the president's former lawyer, Todd Blanche, as the new attorney general, the vote coming by one vote. The difference, Senator Bill Cassidy, Republican of Louisiana.
34: All considered, I will vote for Mr. Blanche. I'll be criticized for this vote. What's new?
31: Republicans Lisa Murkowski and Susan Collins voted against his confirmation. Almost 70% of Puerto Rico's in drought, and after the driest July on record, there are now water restrictions in place across the territory, says ABC's Ashan Singh.
35: More than 180,000 customers in San Juan and 6 surrounding municipalities are now on a rotating schedule that can leave them without running water for 48 hours at a time.
31: You're listening. If you...
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30: I'm Chris Cheon. Baltimore County Police are investigating gunfire Friday night outside Ruth's Chris Steakhouse in Pikesville. Officers found shell casings in a parked car with windshield damage. No injuries were reported. Witnesses say servers told restaurant customers to take cover as the shots were being fired. Maryland State Police are investigating the death of 41-year-old Charles Glenroy Smelly Jr., a suspect in a Prince George's County homicide investigation. Police say a pursuit that began on I-95 in Baltimore County ended near the entrance to Aberdeen Proving Ground, where Smelly was found dead from an apparent self-inflicted gunshot wound. Nearly a year after the Carroll Road Bridge collapsed, northern Baltimore County residents say the closure is still disrupting their daily lives. WBAL TV 11's Tommy Clark has more.
1: Newly sworn in County Council member Nino Mangione is taking up their cause after the county DPW determined it'll take at least 4 years to rebuild the bridge.
4: Now, I understand their frustration. I'm trying to advocate for them. I'm going to do everything I can to try to move this process along.
1: Some neighbors want the new bridge to remain one lane to help slow traffic, but the county is planning for a two-lane replacement, saying it'll better handle modern traffic. Telling 11 News Investigates, they've secured 100% federal funding, which expedited design work, and that the multi-year process involves lots of permitting and other steps before construction will begin.
30: State regulators have approved BGE's plan to build nearly 40 miles of power lines through Harford, Anne Arundel, and northern Baltimore counties. The lines will import electricity from Pennsylvania to help maintain reliability after the Brandon Shores power plant retires, despite calls from landowners to place them underground. The project expected to be completed in 2028. The Orioles fell to the Rangers 2-1 last night after Jock Peterson hit a homer off Shane Boz in the sixth inning. Boz allowed only three hits and struck out nine over eight innings, but once again, the O's offense letting him down. Baltimore did nearly tie the game in the ninth inning before Leody Taveras was called out at home. A ruling upheld after replay. O's and Rangers play again tonight in Arlington. First pitch, 7:15. WBAL news time is 10:04.
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11: Starting with tunnels, no issues at the Harbor Tunnel or the Fort McHenry. Traveling between the two beltways on 95 or the BW Parkway, you're at the posted speed limit both northbound and southbound. Right now on the beltway, I looked at the cameras around the beltway and I didn't see any delays at speed, inner loop and outer loop. On 95 from the beltway north to Aberdeen, you're good to go, northbound and southbound. On 70, between Cooksville to the Beltway, there isn't any delays eastbound or westbound. On 83, from Cockeysville to the city, both directions at the posted speed limit. And on 97, from the city to Annapolis, no problems on the northbound side or on the southbound side. I'm Albie D, WBAL News Radio, 1090 and FM 101.5.
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13: High temperatures today, once again, making it into the low 90s, but feeling more like the triple digits when you factor in the humidity. We'll have another chance of storms this time around, isolated in nature, that will be rolling in around 4 p.m. and lasting into that dinner time hour before drying out overnight as we fall into the 70s. We'll bring back the 90s by tomorrow afternoon with much drier conditions. I'm meteorologist Alencia Jenkins on WBAL News Radio, 1090 and FM 101.5.
30: 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We're at 83 here on TV Hill. The Orioles take on the Rangers tonight in Arlington. WBAL's pregame coverage begins after the news at 6 p.m. I'm Chris Cheon, WBAL News Radio, 1090 and FM 101.5.
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17: 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My name is Randy Cook, and each week I sit down with the team and we talk about getting into retirement. Who are you choosing to help you with retirement? What are you worried about when it comes to retirement? Why are we worried about it? Because all you have to do is sit down and start to go through it and do a little math, and maybe we can get rid of some of those concerns. Mike Kinnett is here.
2: Good to see you once again, my friend. You've been on a little vacation time.
3: It has been just a minute, hasn't it?
2: Yeah.
3: Yes. I'm very fortunate that I've been able to create and amass an incredible team around me here at the office, or the offices.
2: Mm-hmm.
3: And, I took almost a month off. And, you know, you kind of mentioned it in the intro, you know, taking a month off is like being on retired for a month, right, mm-hmm. at least. And I was up in the Rocky Mountains of Canada, so it wasn't like I have internet. I couldn't get to the computer. I couldn't do anything, really. I had cell service, but mm-hmm. I couldn't get to the internet. And so I was really pretty much disconnected from the office for a month. And as I was thinking about that, I was like, wow, I'm going to be disconnected completely at some point in my future. And you know, even though I do this for a living, it's still kind of scary to be 100% disconnected where you're not doing anything related to what you've been doing that got you here in the first place. So,
2: yeah.
3: But it was a great trip. We had a great time. Canada's a beautiful country. You know, once you've done exploring America, you should absolutely head south, north of the border and go check it out. The Canadian Rocky Mountains are just stunning.
2: Yeah, that's one of my bucket list things is to go to Banff and see yeah. the Rocky Mountains from the Canada standpoint there, because they tend to, my impression of in the United States is it kind of rolling hills and then sort of goes up and goes up and then wham, it goes up. In Canada, it's like flat and boom, there's mountains right there. It's a whole different kind of feel.
3: Oh my gosh, and it really is just a like you said, a bump in the road. I mean, a big bump, obviously, but surrounding it is nothing but hundreds of miles of canola oil plants. I mean, basically, that's what they are. They're just canola oil. And it's, you know, I was there in July, and the fields, I guess, I don't know if they're what it would be called. I don't know if it's harvest time now or not, but nothing but fields of yellow flowers mm-hmm. everywhere. Just miles and miles and miles of yellow flower.
2: Love it.
3: That they make into the oil. It was just, I love the smell. My wife hated it, but it was beautiful.
2: Well, there
3: but
2: are
3: you're right. I mean, miles and miles of flat, and then all of a sudden, boom! You
2: there
3: got
2: it
3: that
2: is.
3: Mountain.
2: Yeah, and there's some beautiful golf courses there too that are right in those mountains. So,
3: oh yeah, we played a couple of them.
2: Gonna explore that.
3: So, because you're listening to this show for financial advice and information, my financial advice and information is: do not go play golf in Jasper in July and August, because the mosquitoes there are so big, and they basically line up at the bar of DEET, right? So they do a couple shots of bug repellent, and then they attack you. I am teeing off with 8 or 10 of them on my hat and around my face.
2: Oh no!
3: 5 or 6 on my each hand. You know, 3 on my shirt, 6 on my pants, and 14 on my legs. Every hole for 9 holes. And, you know, I'm usually pretty good about no bugs. And my wife, they just, you know, eat her alive.
2: Mm-hmm.
3: Oh, my God. So, but Banff, no mosquitoes. The golf courses in Banff, absolutely stunning. What's it called? Canmore.
2: Okay.
3: Which is just south of Banff. Absolutely stunning. Jasper's worth a daytime trip visit. Make sure you bring your mosquito gear.
2: Love it. All right. Well, let's get into our retirement gear here today, Mike. And what we're going to talk a little bit about is a headline that I read that I thought was pretty interesting. And I go through the headlines and one catches my eye. And this was in CNBC, and it says, "How to Stay Invested Without Getting Destroyed." Okay.
3: Oh, yeah.
2: I'm in.
3: That sounds like a good plan. Sounds like a wonderful plan.
2: All right. So this is what the article said. This is a quote from the article. "If you have the guaranteed income that you need coming in every month, like a pension, Social Security, annuity payment that we talk about all the time, it takes a lot of the guessing game out of the stock market." And so you talk about that all the time. You say, if I can get the income right, some of these worries about running out of money in the stock market and all that risk, some of that just kind of goes away. So this kind of feeds right into what you guys say every single week.
3: Well, obviously we have a problem because they use the word annuity, right?
2: Yeah.
3: So you can't say annuity because annuity is a bad word. And, you know, there's those people that just, you know, just say, "I hate annuities," and you should too, right?
2: Mm-hmm.
3: So the absolute truth is that most people worry about the stock market because they need to make sure that the money that they have is going to last them through retirement. And, you know, we're living longer, believe it or not. And for those of us that end up living longer, our greatest fear, yes, running out of money, but we're running out of money because of the medical side that comes into play at the end, right? So when you're creating your plan in the first place, you need to have a plan that's going to accommodate the longevity potential. And I hear people, "Oh, I'm not going to live that long." Well, better to have the money and not need it than need it and not have it, right? We don't want to die with $1 billion, but we don't want to die at 85 and not have any money, right? So, I mean, live to 95, but run out of money at 85. That's a problematic problem as well. So the first step is to create that plan that does as much as it possibly can to ensure that you never run out of money. And quite frankly, if you have a plan in place, if you're working with an advisor now and they have not been able to sit down and show you how the income is going to last through age 95, you need to pick up the phone and give us a call. Give us a call at 866-597-1040, 866-597-1040. Sit down with Ryan, myself, Andrew, Lawrence, Catherine, the whole team here at ProStatus, and we will show you how to create income streams that you're not going to outlive. We're going to talk to you about how much risk you're taking. We're going to talk about fees. We're going to talk about long-term care, estate planning, and taxes, taxes, taxes. So important, even today. Pick up the phone, 866-597-1040.
2: So one of the things that you say, Mike, all the time is we're going to take the least amount of money that we can to get you the most income that we can in retirement. And I mean, we all love a sale. We all love a bargain. We all love getting the most that we possibly can for our money. So that probably is something that we should talk about is people come in with $500,000, $750,000, $1 million or more. How much do I need to set aside to give me this income that you talk about all the time? So that I don't have to worry about the stock market. How do you come to that formula?
3: Well, I mean, that's exactly part of what creating that plan is all about, right? You know, as a phase two fiduciary, and what we're talking about there, the person who helped you accumulate money, be it yourself or advisors, all great. They might have done a great job for you. You have this nest egg. And once you start to create the plan, we need to start thinking about not just growing it, but how to protect and preserve it, how to be tax efficient, how to distribute it efficiently, not only to yourself, but to the next generation. And that's what a phase two fiduciary does. And so we had clients come in just recently. They came in from the radio show, and they were coming out of Timonium area. And, you know, he worked for Johns Hopkins. She was a retired Towson school teacher. So, you know, they had nice little pensions going on, but they had a gap. They had a shortage. And they had saved money in TIA Craft, and they had saved money in the Maryland retirement system, and they'd saved money outside. So they had a nice little nest egg. And for them, they wanted to make sure they were never going to run out of money. And they were trying to replace 100% of their income. So, yes, they had some Social Security. Yes, they had their pensions, but they were still substantially short. And what we did in our plan is we sat down with them and we showed them, look, you have really three approaches that you can do this with. And any good plan from my perspective should have multiple options on how you're going to create that income stream that you're short of, right? I mean, if you need $1,000 a month and you get $300 from a pension and you get, you know, $400 from Social Security, that leaves $300 shortage. So whatever your shortage percentage is, you want to create the income stream that's going to gap that coverage, right? That we're going to be able to cover that gap. We want to make sure that we're not short every month. But we also want as much flexibility, and we know that any money that we need to earmark for income cannot be used for anything else but income, right? You hear that 5% rule, that 4% rule. Well, the 4% rule, 5% rule assumes you never touch the principal in the first place. You just take 3 or 4% or 5% out, whatever the magic number is for you. You just take a percentage out. So for us, we want to look at what are our options. If our bogey, whatever our bogey is, let's say we need an extra $10,000 a month. Let's say we need an extra $1,000 a month. Whatever that bogey is, we can take income from a stock market portfolio. And when we take a percentage out, sometimes we have to take a bigger percentage out because what we actually need is $1,000 a month. We don't need a percentage. We need $1,000 a month. So if I have a nest egg that can produce $1,000 a month at a 4% return, you know, taking 4% out, that's great. But if that nest egg drops by 50% because the market goes down, now I have to take a larger percentage out to still come up with my same $1,000, right? So that's one option. And if the stock market goes up, our percentage gets smaller. But typically what happens when the stock market goes up, we want to spend a little bit more because the honey-do list, the round-to list, the bucket list, whatever it happens to be. So that's one option. We can take it from the stock market with all the ups and downs, and we retain the risk of running out of money, right? If the stock market goes up a bazillion percent over your lifetime, you have a bunch of money left over. But if the stock market drops, you know, like in 2000 to 2008, I mean, the stock market dropped 10 to 20% in 2000, 10 to 20% in 2001, again in 2002. Yeah, 3, 4, 5, 6, 7, volatile, some up, some down. But 2008, the market's dropped, you know, 30, 40, 50%. So if you retired in 2000 and you're taking 5% of your portfolio up, by the time you get to 2009, you're in a world of trouble, mm-hmm. right? I mean, especially if you're taking 5% out to produce the income that you need, you're in a world of trouble. You can't take out the income. You can still take 5% out, but now instead of taking 5% of $1 million, you're taking 5% of, you know, 400. Mm-hmm. That's a problem. So retain the risk. That's an option. A second option is still retaining the risk, especially over the last decade or so, as we've seen what bonds have done, right? And so there's always been that idea that maybe you just invest your money in CDs and bonds, things that produce interest rates. Yes, they feel safer, but what you're doing is you're, how's that old saying, go broke safely, right? Yeah. You run out of money safely. Mm-hmm. And that's a problem because, you know, bonds in general, when you look at the big overall bond market, the aggregate bond market for what's considered investment grade bonds, safe bonds, you know, grade A, grade, you know, triple Bs, that stuff, things that are considered investment grade safe. They've averaged about 1 to 1.5% per year for the last decade or so. And in 2022, they actually lost money. So maybe not as safe. Evidently, you are retaining risk. But that's a number. There's a magic number. You could put X amount into bonds to produce X amount at this interest rate, and you assume it's going to work, and you assume you won't run out of money, and you assume all the risk. You can do the same thing with the stock market. You can assume the stock market's going to do over time, fine over time, and I think it will. But you can assume the stock market will do fine over time. You can assume you can take out 4 or 5% as a number, and then you assume the risk. Or you can use an annuity. And an annuity, you're transferring the risk, right? You're giving money to an insurance company. Absolutely. And you're locking your money up for whatever the terms of agreement is. But we've already established that any money you put into an income stream, you can't really touch anyways, because if you take out more than you're supposed to, you no longer got your income stream. Same thing's true with an annuity. You can put your money into an annuity, and, you know, just like if you put your money into the stock market a year from now, what's it worth? Well, I don't know. Well, if I put my money into an annuity a year from now, if I take it out, if there's a 10% penalty, I know my annuity is worth 90% of what I put in. I don't know what it's worth in the stock market, probably more. And certainly the stock market doesn't have a built-in loss, right? It doesn't automatically lose money if you take too much out. But an annuity automatically loses money if you take too much out, that penalty that they have, that surrender charge, because they're guaranteeing you that if you follow their rules, you're never going to run out of money. So you can put money into an annuity, transfer the risk to an insurance company, and typically when you need money from an annuity, you're putting less money into the annuity than's required from the stock market or bond. And when you do that, because you transfer the risk to the annuity company, it allows you more flexibility with your money left over. And so if you want to see what that looks like, if you want to see how it actually applies to you, you pick up the phone and give us a call at 866-597-1040, 866-597-1040. Sit down with Ryan, myself, and our team, and we will show you how to create income streams that you'll never outlive. We'll talk to you about how much risk you're taking, the fees you're paying, long-term care, estate planning, taxes. But the most important thing is to pick up the phone, give us a call, and get a plan created. I cannot stress enough, fail to plan, plan to fail. That's why planning is so important to phase two fiduciaries, because we want to make sure that we have everything in place so that you can have the retirement you've always envisioned, so you can choose whether you want to retain the risk of running out of money in retirement, so you can choose how much stress you actually want to have during retirement. Pick up the phone, 866-597-1040, 866-597-1040.
2: 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And we're talking through some of the issues of planning for retirement. And when it comes to that stock market, we just talked about it an awful lot, the ups and the downs. Maybe you're one of those people, I know you're out there, who keep track of all that. And at the end of the year, you know, I made 6.7% without fees. Okay, good for you. But what you might not be looking at is the one step forward, but the two steps back. And it's not necessarily...
3: Hate that dance.
2: It is taxes. You may be falling behind in taxes because taxes are taking money away from your bottom line. There's an article in Forbes that says this: taxes are invisible. The market gives and the tax code takes away. At the end of the article, it says this: do you have an advisor who is paying attention to this? And Mike, this is exactly what we talk about every single week. Is your advisor not just looking at investments, but also looking at taxes and legacy planning and all the other aspects of retirement? Because if you miss those, you're missing a lot.
3: Well, and that's the lip service that my industry gives to people, right? I see advertisement all the time about tax stuff. I mean, you know, Ryan and I have become mentors and provide guidance to lots of firms across the country. I mean, I've dealt with 30 or 40 different firms across the country, helping them understand how to implement tax planning into their practice. And it's amazing, not just the guys I've worked with to help them actually do tax planning, but just across the board, I see this stuff all the time about taxes. Tax planning is so important. And then when you sit down with the tax advisor, they do that. Do you remember that old TV show? You and I are old enough to remember this. Freddie Prinze and Jack Albert. Chico and the Man.
2: There you go. Yeah.
3: Chico and the Man, right? I mean, being a long time ago. And in the late Freddie Prinze, he was this incredible mechanic, right? Just like you might have an incredible financial advisor, incredible mechanic. But when Jack Albert would ask him, cranky old man who owned the shop, when he would ask him to do anything else but work on a car, work on an engine, Chico would say,

0: say, oh, that's a great investment. I want to do that. And if in the next words, if the next words that came out of his mouth, but yeah, every year that you make money, we're going to give 30 to 40% of it to the government. Would you question that investment?
1: Yeah.
0: I mean, maybe you still want the 10% and, you know, after taxes, 4 and 6% is fine. Maybe that's okay. But would you want to know that you're losing 20, 30 to 40% for taxes? And here's the crazy part. Taxes. And this has gone through the courts. Taxes, believe it or not, are optional. Now, I'm not saying that you could opt to just not pay taxes. Wesley Snipes, people gone to prison for that. I'm not suggesting that. And, you know, we always hear it all that time, you know, well, how will they know? I don't know how they get caught. But here's what I always advise people that want to cheat the tax man. When you're in prison, you ask the guy next to you how he got caught. That's probably how you got caught, right? But having said that, taxes are 100% optional. You get to opt in to how you allocate your money to create the most tax-efficient income you can possibly have. And, you know, if your income needs are $100,000, $150,000 a year, Ryan and I and our team can show you, for most of you, we can't do it for everybody. I mean, if your income is $100,000 a year, $150,000 a year, because you're in a CSRS pension and you're getting $150,000 from your pension, I can't make you tax-free. But you know what? For everybody else, if your income, you know, $150,000, $200,000, we have a client that's interesting. She was an audiologist out of Florida, one of our Florida clients. And she had been watching us on TV for a long time, and she finally came in and sat down and wanted to talk about how to create these income streams, how to create this tax-free income. And she had amassed a pretty big wealth. I mean, she was very, very comfortable. And she had four or five different advisors that she was working with, and I don't know, she had somewhere north of $8 million. And so very, very comfortable. And she had inherited some stocks from mom and dad when they died, and part of her portfolio was $2 million in treasuries. Right. So she had some treasuries that were tax free in theory at the state level. Well, she lived in Florida, so who cares? So that didn't really help her there. But she needed about $700,000 a year income to live on. And we sat down with her, and she was paying $200,000 to $300,000 a year in taxes every year because of taking money out of accounts and such. And she had a practice that she was selling. There was a building. There was the value of the business. And these accountants and all these people, she was paying way too much in taxes, hundreds of thousands of dollars a year in taxes. And it took me over a year showing her over and over again and educating her on how tax planning actually worked, because it was counterintuitive, because none of the other advisors were sharing this information. They would say, go talk to your CPA, and your CPA would say, okay, here's your tax bill, come talk to me later, but later never got around to it because they were always so busy, the CPA, and when finally tax season's done in, you know, October-ish, November, they're gone for December because they're so exhausted, and January, they're playing catch-up, and January's too late. So she was always paying too much in taxes, which is what we see with everybody who walks in the door. They're always paying too much in taxes. It took us a total of probably about six, almost 7 years to get her to this point. But we now have her that in 2025, when we filed this last tax return, when we did our presentation, her tax rate on just over $700,000 of income is just under $1,000 of income tax.
1: Wow.
0: Now you think about that. In your mind's eye, $700,000 income, well, that's the 35% plus 3.5%. I mean, you're paying almost 40% taxes on that. We got it down to basically, I don't want to say zero because it's not zero, but heck, I'm not sure, you know, that's a whole lot less than zero, mm-hmm. and a whole lot more than zero, right? So, and what it takes is working with a team that actually practices what they preach. We don't talk about how important tax planning is. We actually do tax planning. We sit down and show you how to tax planning. Stop intentionally or negligently losing 20 to 30% of your income every year to taxes. Pick up the phone, 866-597-1040.
1: Mike has said it many times. 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And if you're in one of these situations where you're writing a check to the IRS in retirement, why not? Let's sit down and see if we can turn that around. Here's the number. It's 8-

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4: 85, but feels like 90 on TV Hill at 10:30. I'm Chris Cheon. Gunfire outside Ruth's Chris Steakhouse in Pikesville prompted workers to move customers to the back of the restaurant last night. Baltimore County Police found shell casings and a parked white Acura with apparent bullet damage to its windshield. No injuries were reported, and the shooting remains under investigation. Last night in Arlington, Texas, O's starter Shane Boz struck out nine, allowed just three hits, but it was Jock Peterson's two-run homer that lifted the Rangers past the Orioles 2-1. Baltimore nearly tying it in the ninth inning, but Leody Taveras was called out at the plate. The ruling stood after replay review. Orioles manager Craig Alternaz called the decision frustrating. O's and Rangers play once again tonight. First pitch, 7:15, and today, families are invited to the Summers in the Seventh Block Party at the Village at Mondawmin. The free event will offer health and wellness resources, food and school supply giveaways, and musical entertainment from 11 a.m. until 3 p.m. Free parking is available at Mondawmin Mall. Registration is required. From the ABC News Desk, senators leaving Washington before dawn today without passing President Trump's Save America Act, which would impose stricter proof of citizenship requirements for voting. Republicans say they will try again in September by including parts of the measure in a broader budget package to fund the Iran war and replenish the Pentagon. This afternoon from 2 to 4 p.m., Scott Wyckoff brings you a first look at the 2026 Navy Midshipmen during a special Navy Insider live from the team's Fan Fest in Annapolis. I'm Chris Cheon, WBAL News Radio 1090 and FM 101.5.
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2: Traffic.
5: Out of Loop of the Beltway in Towson, you'll find it jammed up between Charles Street past the Harrisburg Expressway. As for the inner loop of the Beltway, I looked at the cameras. All lanes, you're at speed. At the tunnels, you're good to go at the Harbor Tunnel and the Fort McHenry. On 95 between the two beltways, no delays. But on the BW Parkway southbound at Jessup, you'll find it slow from 175 to 198. I'm Albie D, WBAL News Radio 1090 and FM 101.5.
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2: Weather.
6: A chance of showers and thunderstorms this afternoon and evening. We're going to make it into the 90s, but fall into the 70s overnight. We're going to dry out as well, making our way into a much drier day on Sunday. 93 for the afternoon high under partly cloudy skies. I'm meteorologist Alencia Jenkins on WBAL News Radio 1090 and FM 101.5.
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0: 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My name is Randy Cook, and each week I sit down with the team and we talk about getting into retirement. Who are you choosing to help you with retirement? What are you worried about when it comes to retirement? Why are we worried about it? Because all you have to do is sit down and start to go through it and do a little math, and maybe we can get rid of some of those concerns. Mike Kinnett is here. What we're going to talk a little bit about is a headline that I read that I thought was pretty interesting. And I was, I go through the headlines and one catches my eye. And this was in CNBC and it says, how to stay invested without getting destroyed.
7: I'm in. That sounds like a good plan. Sounds like a wonderful plan.
0: All right. So this is what the article said. This is a quote from the article. If you have the guaranteed income that you need coming in every month, like a pension, Social Security, annuity payment that we talk about all the time, it takes a lot of the guessing game out of the stock market. And so you talk about that all the time. You say, if I can get the income right, some of these worries about running out of money in the stock market and all that risk, some of that just kind of goes away. So this kind of feeds right into what you guys say every single week.
7: Well, obviously we have a problem because they use the word annuity, right? Yeah. So you can't say annuity because annuity is a bad word. And, there's people that just, just say, I hate annuities and you should too, right? Mm-hmm. So the absolute truth is that most people worry about the stock market because they need to make sure that the money that they have is going to last them through retirement. And, we're living longer, believe it or not. And for those of us that end up living longer, our greatest fear, yes, running out of money, but we're running out of money because of the medical side that comes into play at the end, right? So when you're creating your plan in the first place, you need to have a plan that's going to accommodate the longevity potential. And I hear people, I'm not going to live that long. Well, better to have the money and not need it than need it and not have it, right? We don't want to die with $1 billion, but we don't want to die at 85 and not have any money, right? So, I mean, live to 95, but run out of money at 85. That's a problematic problem as well. So the first step is to create that plan that does as much as it possibly can to ensure that you never run out of money. And quite frankly, if you have a plan in place, if you're working with an advisor now and they have not been able to sit down and show you how the income is going to last through age 95, you need to pick up the phone and give us a call. Give us a call at 866-597-1040, 866-597-1040. Sit down with Ryan, myself, Andrew, Lawrence, Catherine, the whole team here at ProStatus, and we will show you how to create income streams that you're not going to outlive. We're going to talk to you about how much risk you're taking. We're going to talk about fees. We're going to talk about long-term care, estate planning, and taxes, taxes, taxes. So important. Even today, pick up the phone, 866-597-1040.
0: So one of the things that you say, Mike, all the time is we're going to take the least amount of money that we can to get you the most income that we can in retirement. And I mean, we all love a sale. We all love a bargain. We all love getting the most that we possibly can for our money. So that probably is something that we should talk about is people come in with $500,000, $750,000, $1 million or more. How much do I need to set aside to give me this income that you talk about all the time so that I don't have to worry about the stock market? How do you come to that formula?
7: Well, I mean, that's exactly part of what creating that plan is all about, right? You know, as a phase two fiduciary, and what we're talking about there, the person who helped you accumulate money, be it yourself or advisors, all great. They might have done a great job for you. You have this nest egg. And once you start to create the plan, we need to start thinking about not just growing it, but how to protect and preserve it, how to be tax efficient, how to distribute it efficiently, not only to yourself, but to the next generation. And that's what a phase two fiduciary does. And so we had clients come in recently. They came in from the radio show and they were coming out of Timonium area. And, he worked for Johns Hopkins. She was a retired Towson school teacher. So, they had nice little pensions going on, but they had a gap. They had a shortage. And they had saved money in Tia Craft, and they had saved money in the Maryland retirement system, and they'd saved money outside. So they had a nice little nest egg. And for them, they wanted to make sure they were never going to run out of money. And they were trying to replace 100% of their income. So yes, they had some Social Security. Yes, they had their pensions, but they were still substantially short. And what we did in our plan is we sat down with them and we showed them, look, you have really three approaches that you can do this with. And any good plan from my perspective should have multiple options on how you're going to create that income stream that you're short of, right? I mean, if you need $1,000 a month and you get $300 from a pension and you get, $400 from Social Security, that leaves $300 shortage. So whatever your shortage percentage is, you want to create the income stream that's going to gap that coverage, right? That we're going to be able to cover that gap. We want to make sure that we're not short every month. But we also want as much flexibility, and we know that any money that we need to earmark for income cannot be used for anything else but income, right? You hear that 5% rule, that 4% rule. Well, the 4% rule, 5% rule assumes you never touch the principle in the first place. You just take 3 or 4% or 5% out, whatever the magic number is for you. You just take a percentage out. So for us, we want to look at what are our options. If our bogey, whatever our bogey is, let's say we need an extra $10,000 a month. Let's say we need an extra $1,000 a month. Whatever that bogey is, we can take income from a stock market portfolio. And when we take a percentage out, sometimes we have to take a bigger percentage out because what we actually need is $1,000 a month. We don't need a percentage. We need $1,000 a month. So if I have a nest egg that can produce $1,000 a month at a 4% return, you know, taking 4% out, that's great. But if that nest egg drops by 50% because the market goes down, now I have to take a larger percentage out to still come up with my same $1,000, right? So that's one option. And if the stock market goes up, our percentage gets smaller. But typically what happens when the stock market goes up, we want to spend a little bit more because the honey-do list, the round-to list, the bucket list, whatever it happens to be. So that's one option. We can take it from the stock market with all the ups and downs, and we retain the risk of running out of money, right? If the stock market goes up a bazillion percent over your lifetime, you have a bunch of money left over. But if the stock market drops, you know, like in 2000 to 2008, I mean, the stock market dropped 10 to 20% in 2000, 10 to 20% in 2001, again in 2002. Yeah, 3, 4, 5, 6, 7, volatile, some up, some down. But 2008, the market's dropped, you know, 30, 40, 50%. So if you retired in 2000 and you're taking 5% of your portfolio out, by the time you get to 2009, you're in a world of trouble, mm-hmm. right? I mean, especially if you're taking 5% out to produce the income that you need, you're in a world of trouble. You can't take out the income. You can still take 5% out, but now instead of taking 5% of $1 million, you're taking 5% of, you know, 400. Mm-hmm. That's a problem. So retain the risk. That's an option. A second option is still retaining the risk, especially over the last decade or so, as we've seen what bonds have done, right? And so there's always been that idea that maybe you just invest your money in CDs and bonds, things that produce interest rates. Yes, they feel safer, but what you're doing is you're, how's that old saying, go broke safely, yeah. right? You run out of money safely. Mm-hmm. And that's the problem because, you know, bonds in general, when you look at the big overall bond market, the aggregate bond market for what's considered investment grade bonds, safe bonds, you know, grade A, grade, you know, triple B's, that stuff, things that are considered investment grade safe. They've averaged about 1 to 1.5% per year for the last decade or so. And in 2022, they actually lost money. So maybe not as safe. Evidently, you are retaining risk. But that's a number. There's a magic number. You could put X amount into bonds to produce X amount at this interest rate, and you assume it's going to work, and you assume you won't run out of money, and you assume all the risk. You can do the same thing with the stock market. You can assume the stock market's going to do over time, fine over time, and I think it will. But you can assume the stock market will do fine over time. You can assume you can take out 4 or 5% as a number, and then you assume the risk. Or you can use an annuity. And an annuity, you're transferring the risk, right? You're giving money to an insurance company. Absolutely. And you're locking your money up for whatever the terms of agreement is. But we've already established that any money you put into an income stream, you can't really touch anyways, because if you take out more than you're supposed to, you no longer got your income stream. Same thing is true with an annuity. You can put your money into an annuity. And, you know, just like if you put your money into the stock market a year from now, what's it worth? Well, I don't know. Well, if I put my money into an annuity a year from now, if I take it out, if there's a 10% penalty, I know my annuity is worth 90% of what I put in. I don't know what it's worth in the stock market. Probably more. And certainly the stock market doesn't have a built-in loss, right? It doesn't automatically lose money if you take too much out. But an annuity automatically loses money if you take too much out, that penalty that they have, that surrender charge, because they're guaranteeing you that if you follow their rules, you're never going to run out of money. So you can put money into an annuity, transfer the risk to an insurance company, and typically when you need money from an annuity, you're putting less money into the annuity than's required from the stock market or bond. And when you do that, because you transfer the risk to the annuity company, it allows you more flexibility with your money left over. And so if you want to see what that looks like, if you want to see how it actually applies to you, you pick up the phone and give us a call at 866-597-1040, 866-597-1040. Sit down with Ryan, myself, and our team, and we will show you how to create income streams that you'll never outlive. We'll talk to you about how much risk you're taking, the fees you're paying, long-term care, estate planning, taxes. But the most important thing is to pick up the phone, give us a call, and get a plan created. I cannot stress enough, fail to plan, plan to fail. That's why planning is so important to phase two fiduciaries, because we want to make sure that we have everything in place so that you can have the retirement you've always envisioned, so you can choose whether you want to retain the risk of running out of money in retirement. So you can choose how much stress you actually want to have during retirement. Pick up the phone, 866-597-1040, 866-597-1040.
0: We're going to talk through Social Security a little bit because that is a big concern for a lot of people and there's a lot of decisions to be made there. And that's where we're going in right now because sometimes, Mike, you know, we have our AskMikeRadio.com. People can ask questions of you and we'll put them right here on the radio. So if people want to use that, if you go to our YouTube channel, there's comment boxes there. You can ask a question there. We'll handle it right here on the radio as well. But that's kind of what we have here is a guy who writes into an advisor column and he calls himself the Social Security soothsayer. And he says, I've got this figured out. I don't know why people take Social Security or don't take their Social Security early. He says three things. You don't know how long you're going to live. You know this program is in trouble. And all the solutions involve cutting back benefits. So take your benefit now. So the advisor who was on the other end of this said, yeah, you know, you're right. But you actually, in another way, you're not right. So Social Security, talk to me about the decision-making process and what goes into it for you.
7: Well, Social Security used to be a lot of fun to do Social Security planning. And back when I first started this, you know, started doing this in the 90s, there were literally hundreds and hundreds and hundreds of iterations. I mean, I can remember back in the day, back under the Reagan administration, what we would do is we would have you take Social Security at 62. Yeah, it was a reduced amount, absolutely. We'd have you take it at 62. Now, think about this. This is in the 90s. Where you could throw a stick at the, you know, you could throw a dart at the Wall Street Journal and make 20, 30, 40, 50%, right? Mm-hmm. So we would take those monthly payments, put them in the stock market, make 10, 20, 30%, whatever we made, it would grow. And we'd get those payments every month. And every month we'd stick them in the stock market. And then at age 70, we would go to Social Security and say, you know what? We changed our mind. We're going to pay you back everything you paid us. Now, it was a loan, but we don't have to pay you interest. So we're not going to pay you any interest on the money you gave us. We're just going to give it all back to you. And what we're going to also do is when we pay it back to you, we're going to take a tax write-off on our tax return for paying it back to you, right? Mm-hmm. So it's a pretty sweet deal. We get a tax write-off for paying you back. You gave us the money tax, you know, interest-free. Kind of like when we pay taxes, we're giving them our money. And then when we get a refund, they give us our money back but don't pay interest on it. Same idea, right?
0: Got it.
7: So, and then, but we would have all this money left over from the investments, right? So that was really cool. But then, yeah, they took that away from us.
0: I was going to say, how long did that last?
7: Yeah, they took that one away from us. And then we had some really cool things. You know, so when they passed the initial Bush tax cuts back in the, you know, early 2000s, they took that away from us. And so under Bush, we had still some fun stuff. We could still do things. And we would, like, we would claim mine as the husband. I would claim mine because traditionally, you know, men today that are, you know, 60, 70 years old, you know, historically they made more money than their spouses. Mm-hmm. So we would claim the man's amount, then stop. When we claimed the man's amount, we would turn it on for a day, then turn it off, claim the wife so she could get 50% of it, and we would let his continue to grow, right? So we would immediately get half of his for her, and then we would let his continue to grow. Well, that was a beautiful thing. We could play with that. It was sick what we could do. And we would let hers continue to grow. So we would get half of his for, you know, 6, 7, 8 years, then stop half of his, and the wife would take 100% of hers, which is typically 25 to 50% more than the husband's. And then we would turn the husband's back on again at age 70. So it was so much fun. There were literally hundreds of iterations, and we could do all this science. I mean, all this analytical stuff. It was very, very cool. And then when they extended, you know, when Obama worked out the extension of the Bush tax cuts, he had to give that away. They took that away from us.
0: Taking all your fun away, Mike.
7: Yeah, they're taking all the fun away. So to some extent, the guy who wrote in about Social Security, he's got it all figured out. He's right. There's really three main issues. When are you going to die? Mm-hmm. What's your income needs? And are you worried about the solvency of Social Security? Mm-hmm. Well, people who get Social Security vote. And because they vote, it's my belief, obviously it's just my opinion, when Congress finally gets the cojones to actually do something about Social Security, they're going to screw the 30 and 40 and 50-year-olds, not the 60 and 70-year-olds who are already relying on Social Security. Mm-hmm. I mean, it's just not going to happen. I don't believe it'll happen, you know. So I think that's part of the solution to, am I afraid it's insolvent? So that's one piece of the puzzle. Now, it doesn't mean it's 100% true, but that's just the way I look at it. But I don't know how old I'm going to live to. You know, in my side of the family, nobody has ever lived into their 70s. But you know what? I never smoked. I don't drink a quart of vodka a day. I mean, my relatives, you know, they were the guys that lit a cigarette with a cigarette, and they always had a cigarette in their mouth. You know, that was my parents and grandparents and all that crap. I mean, nobody lived. And then maybe a couple made it into the early 70s. But the fact is that I have longevity from the perspective I've taken better care of myself. Now, I'm not going to live as long as my wife is going to live, all things being equal. But she's Norwegian. And, you know, my mother-in-law died at, you know, 90-plus years old, and which tells us up front that Norwegians live forever. And, I mean, she has relatives that are 100, 105 years old. So my wife has longevity. So in our situation, I made the decision to wait to take Social Security until I'm 70 to get the biggest bang for the buck. Now, is that necessarily the most beneficial thing for me personally? No. But it's more beneficial for my wife because I have been the primary breadwinner. And my Social Security is more than twice as much as hers. So I want her to step into mine because when I pass away first, she loses hers. Now, the fact is that gentleman who, you know, said he's got it all figured out, he's right. If you take it at 70, if you wait to 70 and you don't make it to 81, you left money on the table. You took it too early. If you took it at 62 and you live past 71, you took it too early. You didn't get as much as you should. So I don't know how he says, I have it worked out. The only way you could have that worked out is by knowing exactly when you're going to die, right? And knowing exactly what's going to happen in the markets. Well, the reality is that if you want to take money out of the stock market to live on and wait to take Social Security, what happens to your nest egg for your legacy? Can you afford to retire today without taking Social Security? We were sitting down just the other day. The couple want $14,000 a month. And they also want to wait till they're 70 to get Social Security. Well, those two things don't work. Mm-hmm. I just couldn't make it. I couldn't get them to age 95. For us, when we plan, we always kill you off on paper at 95. And one of my employees says he knows people in Brooklyn who can help if that becomes problematic. So we can make sure 95 works. We can make that happen. So I could not make $14,000 with their nest egg and waiting to 70. I couldn't do it. But what I could do is by taking it 67, I could get them to 94. I could get her to 95, but she was older, and she was comfortable with him running out at 94. They still had the value of their house. So push comes to shove, they could always tap into the value of the house if they needed it. So my point with this is that it is all a planning, and it's all planning on an individual basis. The I have this figured out as a one-size-fits-all solution. And the, you know, the advisor who responded said, yeah, but that advisor is 100% correct. Mm-hmm. There are still so many different iterations. When I showed them, look, if you take it at 67, you run out of money basically at 95, they didn't like the idea that they didn't have a nest egg. And I was like, well, this is a cake and eat it too syndrome. You made the choices. You got to where you are. You know, you came to a phase two fiduciary for a reason. I'm showing you what you can do. What your other advisor told you, yeah, maybe that's whatever he said is what he said. I am telling you, here's what the numbers look like. I look at things differently. I'm looking at your legacy. I'm looking at your tax bill. And by the way, them doing Roth conversions made perfect sense for them because without Roth conversions, they ran out of money. Even waiting, even taking it at 67 and dying at 95, they ran out of money even earlier. Keeping the 14,000, age 67, they ran out of money earlier because they didn't do Roth conversions. Now, fortunately, I mean, these guys were 59 and 63, I think, so, or 62, 59 and 62. So we had a little bit of wiggle room on Roth conversions and how we were going to pay for them. But all those things, the point of this is all those things come into play. And, you know, when the guy says, I have a solution and because there's only real three things, and so you should just take it early, that's like a traditional financial planner. I have one solution fits everybody, right? That's what a phase one does. He has a, you know, one size approach for everybody. Fling it against the wall, hope it works. We're going to take as much risk as necessary. The market's going to grow over time. Yeah, all those things are true unless they don't, right? If they don't work, they don't work, and you're in real trouble.
4: Well, you've laid out so many different paths here. I know that people think that, you know, do I take it at 65? Do I take it at 66? Do I take it at 67? Do I wait till 70? And that's what we think. But you have laid out here that there's so many other things to think about as well.
7: That's exactly right.
4: I heard somebody say once, you can pass along your 401k. You can't pass along your Social Security. So they were.
7: And you know what? That's not entirely true, Randy.
4: Okay.
7: Evidently, and I think the number's still correct. I'm not 100% sure because I heard a rumor that they changed it, but I haven't seen it. So I'm going to use what could possibly be an outdated number.
4: Okay.
7: When you pass away, you do get to leave a legacy from your Social Security to your heirs, your wife or children, as the case may be, it is a whopping $250.
8: Woo-hoo!
7: So there you go. We got a legacy going on. We have a legacy. That legacy can almost pay for a funeral, right? Or at least a cup of coffee. At least a cup of coffee for the people who died. But you know, to your point, and that was part of the conversation that I had with this couple. You know, it come from us from our Towson office, actually, and they come to Hanover to sit down and talk to us. But they were happy that we could kind of figure out the income by taking it early, by taking Social Security at 67. That was great. We got to keep the $14,000, but there wasn't any money left at the end. Mm-hmm. And that's the legacy plan of it, right? That's part of the legacy problem. And so you're right. There is no 401. There's the 401k or your investments can go to your heirs. Social Security, I'm sorry. I know I joked around about $250, but $250 is not a legacy.
8: Right.
7: I mean, you know, it's not a legacy. And it may help somebody get through a bad month, but it's not going to change their lives. Right. And the legacy can't. So you're right. That's all part of why having an actual plan in place with a phase two fiduciary who understands income planning. Do you retain the risk or transfer the risk? When do you claim Social Security? Do you take the lump sum pension or do you take the pension itself? I mean, those are options. We had a guy from Coca-Cola. He had a huge pension. It was more income than he needed. And the three advisors that he had talked to, interviewed, said, keep the pension. And I was like, why would you keep the pension? If you and your wife die in a car accident together, the money's gone, and the cash-out value of the pension was about $3 million, the actual income he needed was less than $100,000. Well, why would you take, you know, he was going to get, I don't know, like $175,000, almost $200,000 a year income from his pension, but he'd be giving up the $3 million lump sum. Why don't we just take the $3 million lump sum as $3 million as a lump sum? We invest enough to create $100,000, which is a lot less than $3 million. Mm-hmm. And then the rest of it can be a legacy for your family as time progresses. Or you could use it for the honey-do list, the round-trip list, or the bucket list. But again, you know, he came to us from television and was in our Columbia office and in Columbia, Maryland office. And but he understood the importance of sitting down with a true fiduciary, a two-phase two fiduciary who can look at the entire plan. And you know what we did for him? We took Social Security at 62.
8: It's going to be different for everybody. Yeah,
7: exactly. Yeah. It's just, and that's the problem with the one size fits all approach. I mean, that's just the problem with it. And unfortunately, our industry is, hey, everybody fits into this mold. It's perfect.
8: I've read a lot, and it says that most people just take Social Security the day they retire. That's basically how they make their decision. I'm going out. I'm not getting any more income, so I need that Social Security. That's how they make that decision. As you can tell from Mike, there's a lot more to think about.
7: Absolutely. So much more to think about. And the reason why people say, or some people say, you should delay taking Social Security is basically Social Security, if you take it at 62, it's less than it at 70. And every year you wait, right? So if you take it at 62, you get less. But if you take it at 63, you get a little bit more and a little bit more at 64 and so on and so forth to the tune of about 7%-ish per year. It grows by waiting. And that's why people say wait to 70, because if you take it early, you get less than you would at 70. But you know what, Randy? Having a plan in place takes that all that chaos, all that confusion, all that silliness, takes it right off the table. It just takes it off the table.
8: If you were sitting down at the table and you figured out that your investment plan, your tax plan, your Social Security plan, your legacy plan all worked in tandem, that would be a great day. And that's not what you get everywhere, but that is what you will get at ProStatus Financial. Give Mike and the team a call. Let's sit down and talk through your details, your questions, your concerns about your retirement. Here's the number, 866-597-1040. 866-597-1040. 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
4: Partly cloudy, 85, but feels like 91 on TV Hill. I'm Chris Cheon. We've got another weather impact day. WBAL TV 11 meteorologist Alencia Jenkins will have more on the timing with potential thunderstorms and shots fired and customers rushed to safety outside of Pikesville Restaurant. We'll have more, but first, ABC News.
20: I'm Brian Clark. President Trump says he'll appeal to the Supreme Court after a panel from the D.C. Circuit blocked construction of the White House ballroom, saying that Congress must authorize construction. More from ABC Stephen Portnoy in Washington.
21: Pushing back against the ruling, Trump arguing his ballroom will serve as a desperately needed military center. In court papers, the administration says at 90,000 square feet, nearly twice the size of the existing mansion, the ballroom would serve as a physical barrier, protecting the rest of the White House complex and housing a drone port on its roof.
20: Overnight, President Trump's former personal attorney, Todd Blanche, was confirmed by the Senate as the new attorney general.
22: On this vote, the yeas are 50, the nays are 49. The nomination is confirmed.
20: Finalized at 4:31 this morning, Republican Senator Bill Cassidy was the key vote in favor after Republican Susan Collins and Lisa Murkowski voted against Blanche. ABC's Olivia Rubin has more on their reasons.
23: They opposed Blanche in part because of his involvement in granting an unprecedented tax immunity deal to President Trump, blocking the IRS from continuing any audits into Trump, his family, or the Trump Organization. Blanche also, of course, helped create that so-called anti-weaponization fund, which has since been scrapped, but would have used nearly $2 billion in taxpayer dollars to pay out those who claim they were mistreated by the government, including possibly the January 6th rioters.
20: As firefighting activity continues in the western U.S., the fate of two crew members unknown after their heavy lift helicopter crashed during operations fighting fires in Utah. Rescuers have not been able to reach the scene. Meanwhile, authorities in Oregon say a bulldozer operator was killed as he tried to corral a wildfire, but the fire cut off his only point of escape. 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
4: I'm Chris Cheon. It's a WBAL TV 11 weather impact day as late afternoon thunderstorms could bring heavy rain and flash flooding across the state. Harford County faces an elevated risk after Friday's downpours left the ground saturated, especially around Joppa. WBAL TV 11's Delencia Jenkins will have more in her full forecast coming up. Baltimore County Police are investigating gunfire Friday night in the parking lot of Ruth's Chris Steakhouse in Pikesville. Images obtained by WBAL TV 11 show a white Acura sedan with what appears to be at least two bullet holes. A witness says restaurant employees directed customers to take cover in the back of the restaurant as shots were fired. No injuries were reported. The incident remains under investigation. Baltimore police are investigating Pigtown's first homicide of the year after 25-year-old Jaquan Gross was shot multiple times near Callender and Reinhardt Streets Thursday afternoon. Southern District detectives working to identify a suspect and determine a motive. In other news, Maryland Republicans are suing to block a congressional redistricting question from appearing on the November ballot. Senate Minority Leader Steve Hershey joined the Bruce Elliott Show this morning. He argues the proposal is designed to reshape the first district and threaten the state's only Republican-held congressional seat.
1: Ocean City and Columbia, Maryland should not be in the same congressional district. Okay, they just shouldn't. But that's the way that the Democrats have chosen to go out and say, well, we think they should because they need to find enough Democrats from Howard County to throw into that first congressional district.
4: Lawsuit also claims lawmakers bypassed procedural requirements and failed to present the ballot question in clear language. State regulators have approved BGE's plan for major transmission upgrades aimed at keeping the regional power grid reliable after the Brandon Shores and H.A. Wagner generating stations in Anne Arundel County retire. The project includes two new substations, three expanded or rebuilt substations, and 37 miles of transmission work along existing corridors. This newscast is brought to you by the Maryland Highway Safety Office. WBAL News Time is 11:04.
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15: Traffic.
5: 95 northbound in Joppa. Traffic is stop and go from Mountain Road to 24. The southbound side of 95 is stop and go from 543 to 24. Onto the Harrisburg Expressway. Southbound jammed up from Timoney Road to the Beltway. Now on the Beltway outer loop, you'll find it stop and go between Charles Street and the Harrisburg Expressway. And finally, on the BW Parkway southbound in Jessup, traffic is slow between 175 and 198. I'm Albie B, WBAL News Radio, 1090 and FM 101.5.
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15: Weather.
6: A chance of showers and thunderstorms this afternoon and evening. We're going to make it into the 90s, but fall into the 70s overnight. We're going to dry out as well, making our way into a much drier day on Sunday. 93 for the afternoon high under partly cloudy skies. I'm meteorologist Alencia Jenkins on WBAL News Radio 1090 and FM 101.5.
4: 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The Orioles take on the Texas Rangers once again tonight. 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
13: Well, another day, another soul-sucking loss for the Baltimore Orioles. Just a miserable game to watch last night. I think the highlight of it was the fact that it was on Apple TV. So if you, you know, not only were they not good and a pain to watch, but they made it inconvenient for you to watch them as well. Just horrible. Shane Boz, by the way, I didn't even realize this until recently. Shane Boz, who throws a complete game and gets a loss. And yeah, like the two runs, obviously he gave him up. It's an infield single that he could have fielded, and he tried to hurry in the ball underneath his glove, and then he, you know, two batters later, gives up the two-run home run. But losing a game 2-1, and he throws eight innings, and he's cruising. And then the thing that I found out today, which is just fitting, Shane Boz has 11 losses on the season. 11. The Orioles have two pitchers on the staff right now who have logged more than 120 innings, who are top five in the league in losses, and both have sub-4 ERAs. Boz has a 3.76 across 136 innings. He's 4-11. He's got 10 quality starts. 4-11. And then Bradish, 121 innings, a 3.79. He's 7-10. Everybody talked about how it was the starting pitching that needed to be fixed coming into the year. These bats are just horrendous. And now look, Leody Taveras was safe. The Orioles got hosed by a horrible review call. It kind of begs the question. You have instant replay and these reviews. Four plays exactly like this with the game on the line. There was a statement released that I believe came out through Major League Baseball, essentially stating that they couldn't find any... let's see, I have it right here, because Andy Koska from the Banner put it out. The replay official could not definitively determine that any part of the catcher's glove failed to contact with the runner prior to the runner touching the plate. I mean, just go watch the play. I get it. It's an awkward play. It's a little goofy in the sense of trying to rule that he's either safe, because in the moment, Leody Taveras is out by several steps, but the tag never gets put down. You can't even really say that the catcher held on to the baseball. They were screwed. That should have been an RBI. It should have been 2-2. I'm happy that Christian Franklin got his first major league hit. Why can't he play every single day? And it's a bad break for the Orioles, where, you know, they're playing a game against a team that they're directly in competition for the third AL wildcard spot. They were one game back. After losing that game, they're now two games back. But the bigger picture and issue is, again, this offense is horrible. And they were horrible when they had Taylor Ward. And they were horrible, really, when they had Adley Rutschman. What stretch of baseball this season have we seen them play, like, really just mash the baseball? In the 7-game win streak, I think I broke it down for you. They were a bad offensive team. In the month of August, I know that's just 6 games, but I just want you to know the stretch that they're on, because it's bad. So we're looking at 6 games in the month of August. They've scored 10 runs in 6 games. Mind you, 3 of those were against the worst team in baseball by record, the LA Angels. They are 28 for 165 as a team. That's a batting average of 170. But they walk a ton, but nobody actually ever comes in and scores. It's like the old saying in baseball, right? The walk comes back and kills you. Well, not for every other team pitching against the Orioles. You can walk the bases loaded and probably find yourself getting out of it without giving up a run at some time. It is so annoying to watch. So now they're 56 and 60. I think the most, you know, gut-wrenching part, and like the most annoying part that you watch it, is that this team and franchise, really, for the last 25, 26 years, the biggest issue is they can't pitch. And now they have actually a cast of starters that give them a chance pretty much every single day. I mean, Trevor Rogers has been great. Shane Boz has delivered. Bradish has turned it on. Brennan Young's coming off of probably his shakiest start of the year. But if you'd have told somebody, just your, you know, arbitrary Orioles fan, you know, Brennan Young's thrown 107 innings this year. He's got 19 starts, 9 quality starts, and he's 8-3 with a 3-4-3. You probably would have had to resuscitate them. They would have passed out. It's just so annoying. You can't even come up with the words that this lineup every single day cannot hit. They can't hit. And now, look, there's some good at-bats from Alonso. Alonso's gone through some cold stretches, but he's the last guy I'm worrying about. You know why? He's got 23 home runs, and he's driven in 71 RBIs. Taylor Ward walked a bunch, but he was, what, in the 20s of RBIs? Gunnar's going to continue to take the brunt, and he should, by the way. He has set a standard for himself. He should be better. And you're now looking at a 217 average, a 297 on-base percentage, 47 RBIs. Taveras is continuing to play every single day. Why we are subjected to right-handed at-bats from Leody Taveras, I will never understand. You should get in-store credit at Camden Yards when they bat him right-handed in front of fans. It is that miserable to watch. I understand he got a hit last night right-handed in the 9th inning and set it up. Great, he had a swinging bunt. I can't even... There are big moments in this last week that the Orioles continue to stick with Leody Taveras from the right-handed side. And it's not even worth asking Craig Albertez anymore, because he doesn't give you any answers, to be honest. But when that question was asked a couple days ago, and I believe the series would have been... I think it was the Philadelphia series. I think it was the Philly series. When I was down there and, you know, somebody asked, hey, did you think about going somewhere else with Leody? It was against Christopher Sanchez, so it was game one against the Phillies. And his answer was, no, Leody's our guy. Leody's our guy. He's seen him before. And then the answer he gave was, well, he put the ball forward. That was the term that Craig Albert has used. He put the ball forward. What the hell does that mean? He didn't strike out? Because he struck out the first time in a bases-loaded opportunity. So this time he grounds out to third. He put the ball forward. That's the benchmark, the standard now. His stats are unbelievable if you split up his lefty-righty. As a right-handed batter this year, he's batting 182 in 99 at-bats. And what's even worse about that is he struck out 35 times in 99 at-bats. Now, if he's batting lefty, he's 244. He's the fun Leody Taveras we've seen this year. But him being cemented as the guy, like, I like Leody. What he's brought to the team this year has been awesome. It is a bigger issue that he was brought in on what? What is he making? Like $1 million this year? Probably a little over the league minimum to be your fourth or fifth outfielder, and he plays every single day because you got nothing. Colton Cowser gets removed from games early because you can't have him hit against lefties. Really, you can't have him hit against righties. But please, just play the kid Christian Franklin every single day. I'd rather see him. He got his first hit last night. He better be in the lineup today. I would rather see somebody I don't know and is, you know, still young enough and a prospect than have to watch the same guys do the same thing in the lineup every single day. I said it a while ago. If I was a pitcher on this team, I would be so beside myself. Now, at the end of the day, you're getting paid, especially Shane Boz. You got a contract extension. Trevor Rogers, you know you're getting a payday at the end of the year. Kyle Bradish got an extension. If I was the pitchers, though, I would be thinking to myself, like, what did I do in this lifetime to deserve this team to pitch for? They don't score for you. They don't play defense very well for you. I mean, it is miserable. We are watching probably the best 1-5 staff we've seen, at least with, like, the promise of the next future. Because these guys are all under control outside of Rodgers for a little bit. But the combination of Young and Bradish and Boz, and then potentially, you know, if we get Cade Povich back in the mix or Trey Gibson. And then you don't even count the guys that they acquired for the Adley trade in the last year per deals. These guys have a real future where it's like, all right, well, I can see this starting staff being at worst league average for the next so many years, and this offense can't score. And they don't even threat. They get guys on, but it's like you feel the hit's not coming. So miserable to watch. And I know there's a million people that always say, you know, the Oriole way used to be this, the Oriole way used to be that. Well, we are so far removed from the Oriole way of pitching defense and the three-run home run. Like, right now, the Oriole way for a while has been starting pitching, occasional defense, and leaving eight guys on every single night. 410-467-9225. We had a lot to get to today. We will talk about, we'll go back to the Adley Rutschman trade a little bit. As it was announced, Adley Rutschman will make his, I believe, not his Red Sox debut, but I believe today he is making his system debut as he goes on a rehab stint with the Boston Red Sox to get prepared to come back. So we'll revisit the Adley Rutschman trade, get some people's thoughts and comments on it as we are a couple days removed at this point. We will also get into the owner, David Rubenstein, who left some comments and interesting ones because he's pretty much been disconnected this entire year. We have not heard from him outside of press conferences where guys are signing contract extensions. We're talking about Shane Boz and Kyle Bradish, and he's had nothing but pretty much generic positive stuff to say. Interesting comments that came out, so we'll get to that as well. And then the football stuff as we move along forward here. 410-467-9225. Nick Testoni, WBAL News Radio, 1090 and FM 101.5.
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4: I'm Chris Cheon. 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
27: I don't know. I don't understand how it stands, though. It's either or, you know, pretty
28: Yeah,
27: which is pretty frustrating because there's enough camera and there's a perfect view of the play to either have to turn or off the stands. I think it was really, really frustrating.
13: All right, well, I'm glad Craig Albert has decided to do his post-game press conference in the middle of a mall cafeteria. I have no idea where they got that interview from, but that was his comments post-game, as he didn't understand why they decided to keep it the way it was with the runner Leody Taveras being ruled out. You can clearly see the arm wraps around Leody Taveras of the catcher, but they never actually got the glove on him. It also looks like the ball pops loose for a second, but it doesn't matter. That is how it ends up being. He is called out. It's a grander issue where they did not do anything offensively for the majority of the night. Shane Baz, 8 innings, 3 hits, 2 runs, 1 walk, 9 strikeouts. Of course, in the case of the Orioles, the one walk ends up coming back to hurt Shane Baz and the Orioles. On the other side, though, it never seems to be the same, at least recently. Season ERA for Shane Baz, a 3.76. It's been a fantastic acquisition. How about this stat? Because I remembered this off the top of my head from last year. And this, you could say the Orioles weren't good on offense last year when you had Gunnar Henderson and Adley Rutschman. Shane Baz tonight became only the third Orioles pitcher in the past 15 years to take a complete game loss. Baz, last year, I remember this. This game felt like it was an hour and 50 minutes. Trevor Rogers pitching in Chicago against the Cubs. 8 innings, 1 earned run, and lost. And then Chris Tillman against the Blue Jays in 2013. Yep. That's where we're at with it right now. 410-467-9225, the WBAL phone line, the greensolutionsremodeling.com text line. Hey, Nick, I told you the Orioles are dead. We have to look forward to next season. I don't have to look forward to anything. I mean, we don't even know if there's going to be a season next year. This team needs outfielders and bats in a bad way. The lineups are just... So here's the thing. And I know it's a brutal way to talk about this right now, but I don't think it's fair. We hear the Adley Rutschman kind of breakdown. And now, you know, the people who I feel like hold a little bit of a gripe against the Orioles as it is, the Buster Olneys, you know, this is their time to really dance on the Orioles' grave, right? They're coming out. All of a sudden, Buster Olney's on a lot of shows talking about how the Orioles are a failure for it. And look, the grander picture of what the young core of the Rutschman, Kowser, Henderson, Westberg, Grayson Rodriguez, like that group that was supposed to lead these, that has been a failure. But it's not the fans' fault. It's not... You know, you could even say it's not even the manager's fault as much. You can put a little bit of the blame maybe on the coaching, a little bit of blame on the maybe the minor league system, and you can put some blame on Mike Golias and his staff. But to me, a lot of the blame goes on these players themselves. They regressed. I said this the other night. Adley Rutschman is not here for a lot of reasons, but the one that nobody wants to talk about is because of himself. He didn't want to sign back.

So, you know, Adley's gone, and now probably Gunner's going to be gone as well. We knew that. You're just going to hop on that train now, Buster? Like, that has been known, whether you want to admit it or not. And by the way Gunnar Henderson's playing, I don't know, might be worth trading him at some point. His value has definitely dipped. He has been so frustrating this year. And he finally talked, by the way, speaking about the Adley Rutschman trade, because it was too hard for him. He was choked up in the first day. And I get it, he's his close friend. But how come the only person in that clubhouse that seems to be, you know, unfazed by this business, they can say, oh, we get it, it's a business. How come the only person who seems to be completely unbothered by it is Pete Alonso? I cannot speak highly enough about Pete Alonso in the last 2 months of that I've watched him play and watched him interact with his teammates in the media. I had never been happier that he's here. In fact, he is the guy. Everybody praised the Orioles' young core for coming up, and oh, they were so fun. And look, the reality of it is the young core is not that young anymore. They are in their prime, right? Adley Rutschman is 26. I think he's about to be 27. He might even be older than that, honestly. He might be 27 right now. Gunner is 25. I'm sorry, Adley's 28. So Adley's 28, Gunner is 25, Kowser's 26, Westberg 27. This is the prime of your career. And in the beginning, after the first couple of seasons where they were kind of on their own, we had moved off, the Orioles had moved off from the Cedric Mullins, they had moved off from Austin Hayes, Santander. Well, there's no veteran leadership in that clubhouse. You know, they didn't bring back Adam Frazier. After the 23 season, he was a big key component. No Kyle Gibson. He was a big key component. Has anyone ever talked about any of these young guys coming up and being a leader in their own right? How come that never gets brought up? Like, was Adley Rutschman a leader in the clubhouse? I know it sent shockwaves through the Orioles clubhouse when he was traded, and he's a staple there. But was he a leader? Is Gunnar Henderson a leader? Because it feels like we've had that issue for a while now. You're telling me that 2023 and the first half of 24 and the 2022 success was all on the brink of guys like Adam Frazier and Aaron Hicks being inserted in, veterans? I talked to Aaron Hicks at the All-Star game and was talking to him about, you know, how the 23 season ended, and he did bring up the fact that there is an issue when you have no veterans in there and it's a bunch of young guys when times get tough, a bunch of young guys who are trying to yell at each other for not getting stuff done. It doesn't work that way. And I can understand that for the first year or so. But again, these guys, like Adley Rutschman, is in year five. This is year four for Gunner. These guys don't feel like they are leading or ever led the team or held people accountable. So I love that Pete's here because you know what? Pete plays every single day. He understands the business. He does not care what other people think. Yeah, he's a bit goofy. I'm growing to love it. I used to, you know, look, I watched a lot of Mets games and I always thought Pete Alonso was a great player. Bit of a goofball. At least he is just solely focused on playing baseball and getting better. He's become a great defender this season. This is about maybe a slightly underwhelming and somewhat average year for Pete Alonso, which is still going to be close to 30 home runs and 100 RBIs, over 30. He is consistently saying the right thing. He's a good teammate. I don't know where you go with some of these young guys, but it might not be the worst thing in the world that Gunnar Henderson does get traded at next year's deadline or in the offseason. Because this whole thing has been a failure. Now the bigger question comes, and my bigger kind of point going forward here is, do you bring Mike Elias back for next season? I have a feeling I know where the answers are going to go here. But simply put, when I walked around Camden Yards the other night, the first game after Adley got traded, and I talked to what felt like a dozen people, asking them just a couple questions, you know, your thoughts on the Adley trade, how you felt, where you feel like this organization's going, and do you have confidence going forward in

0: front office. Almost unanimously, people said, you know, upsetting that, Adley was traded, but understanding, and we feel like we did good with the return we got. Like, there was a lot of people who I was extremely impressed with the opinions, because it feels like a lot of times people are just emotional, some of the fans, especially online, and it gets people riled up. But on the other spectrum of it, while fans understood that it was time to trade Adley because of the circumstances, not a lot of people voiced any type of confidence in the general manager or president of baseball ops going forward. So would you bring Mike Elias back next year? And we will also get to David Rubenstein's comments coming up. Nick Testoni, WBAL News Radio, 1090 and FM 101.5.
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2: Partly cloudy, 88, but feels like 93 on TV Hill at 11:30. I'm Chris Cheon. Baltimore County police are investigating shots fired Friday night in the parking lot of Ruth's Chris Steakhouse in Pikesville. Officers found shell casings and a white Acura with apparent bullet damage to its windshield. A person who spoke with WBAL TV 11's Tori Yorgi said he was inside the restaurant when he heard a commotion. Following that, servers told customers to take cover in the back of the restaurant as shots were fired. No one was injured. The incident remains under investigation. A sting operation involving former To Catch a Predator host Chris Hansen has led to child solicitation charges against Harford County youth baseball coach Robert Joe Swarthout. Authorities say Swarthout used an app to arrange a meeting with someone he believed was a 15-year-old boy, but was actually an undercover deputy. He was arrested at the planned meeting spot. From the ABC News desk, the U.S. and Iran say they're close to a deal aimed at reopening the Strait of Hormuz. An Iranian official says Oman's helping negotiate an agreement allowing ships to pass without tolls or other impediments. And authorities in eastern China have closed schools, tourist sites, and ferry services as Typhoon Dolphin approaches with winds of about 100 miles per hour. The storm is expected to bring heavy rain and the threat of flooding and landslides with Shanghai in its path. This afternoon from 2 to 4 p.m., Scott Wyckoff brings you a first look at the 2026 Navy midshipmen during a special Navy Insider Live from the team's Fan Fest in Annapolis. 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
3: Traffic.
4: North of the Beltway on 95 northbound in Joppa, traffic is stop and go between Mountain Road and 24. On the southbound side of 95, it's jammed up between 543 and 24. Now, as for the Beltway, outer loop of the Beltway in Towson, you'll find it a little slow between the 283s. No delays being reported on the inner loop of the Beltway. On 83, clear from Cockeysville to the city. Right now at the tunnels, you're not tapping the brakes at the Harbor Tunnel or the Fort McHenry. In 97, from the city to Annapolis, you're at speed northbound and southbound. I'm Albie D, WBAL News Radio, 1090 and FM 101.5.
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3: Weather.
5: A chance of showers and thunderstorms this afternoon and evening. We're going to make it into the 90s, but fall into the 70s overnight. We're going to dry out as well, making our way into a much drier day on Sunday. 93 for the afternoon high under partly cloudy skies. I'm meteorologist Alencia Jenkins on WBAL News Radio 1090 and FM 101.5.
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0: 11:33 here on WBAL, Saturday Sports Line with Nick Testoni. Orioles losers last night. Maybe got screwed on the final call in the review, but really not a lot of offense to speak of. That's been the common theme for a while now. Just some at-bats that are hard to watch, to be quite honest with you. And they lead 1-0 early in the game. It was a nice swing from Kobe Mayo, but they just are never able to tack on. And so because of that, they find themselves in a lot of close games. They just do not score at all, really. But definitely not for Shane Boz. I mean, I think he's coming into the game, he was the fourth worst when it came to run support. I'm sure that went up again as they get him one run across eight innings. He throws a complete game and is the losing pitcher. Oh, boy. So do you feel that the Orioles should bring back Mike Elias next season? It probably feels like he will at the current juncture, but what do fans think? 410-467-9225, the WBIL phone line, the Green Solutions, MyLane.com text line. What's going on, Lee in Baltimore?
3: What's up, Nick?
0: What's happening?
3: Man, that game yesterday, man, we won game out of it and couldn't even pull off. Are they dead yet, Nick?
0: Yeah, I think they are. It's hard to, you know what, I could officially pronounce him dead probably at the end of this road trip, I should say, because they are playing teams that are directly in their line. Like, the Texas Rangers are the third wild card team.
3: Right, right. I'm sitting here and I'm thinking, like, man, listen, if we only one game out, we need to win that game. And it was only 1-2. We can't put up runs. How are we even going to make a run for a playoffs? We can't even get past five runs, two runs, three runs. And these guys not hitting. It's just not going to happen. Gunnar Henderson, 0-4.
0: I know.
3: Gunnar Henderson was 0-3. Jackson Holliday was 0-4. I mean, Pete Alonso was our best hitter. So, you know, he struggled today. Okay, that's fine. But Colby Mayo has been, like, he's been coming through clutch for us, man. I don't know why everybody look at Colby Mayo has transitioned to a better player than Colton Cowser, if you ask me.
0: I mean, Colton Cowser can't hit. So Colby Mayo has been relatively good recently. He just doesn't get a lot of playing time.
3: Yeah, I like Colby Mayo, man. I remember when he first came to the big leagues, he was struggling. You know, especially the first and the second pitch, he was just swinging. But his game, his bat has slowed down a lot, and I like it. He's taking patience. A lot of people said he couldn't hit, you know, righties. He's hitting them. You know, so I like Colby Mayo, but that trade still, I'm puzzled on that, man. I mean, Carlos Dervaez, he bat 180.
0: Yeah, Carlos Dervaez is just the throw in here, though. It's the minor league guys.
3: Hey,
0: look, Lee, I'll say this. How about the kid who comes up last night and has his first major league hit? Why is he not playing more? Christian Franklin. I mean, at least he can play defense in the outfield consistently.
3: Yeah, I mean, the kid's 22 years old. I'd give him a shot. I mean, he should play more, put him at the bottom of the lineup. Give him a shot. See, he's a good defensive player. But, Nick, they said something in that trade was another player that wasn't named. Do you know who that player is?
0: Yeah, I do not know who it is, and I appreciate the call, Lee. So the player to be named later, I'm assuming, is contingent on how many games that Adley Rutschman actually plays for the Red Sox. Because, again, they did trade him while he was on the injured list. So I'm assuming that the contingency is if he appears in X amount of games, or I should say if he is available for X amount of games. So I'm just going to say not on the injured list. They will get another player they have agreed to, both Craig Breslow and Mike Elias. If he doesn't, you know, right, let's say, you know, he has a setback in his rehab stint that starts today, or, you know, he gets hurt again, I think it then becomes cash. Like, you just get cash considerations back. But I do believe if he appears in so many games, a player to be named later could be another minor league prospect. So we will see. 410-467-9225, the WBAL phone line, the Green Solutions, MyLane.com text line. Let's get to the text here. Was it Thomas Paine who said, these are the times that try men's souls? The current bunch of Orioles is doing absolutely nothing that would give me incentive to go to a game. Pathetic. Those teams in the past took immense pride in fielding. This current crew of hapless Orioles do not know what a glove is for. Patrick and Towson. Whew. Hey, they actually played a decent defensive game last night, but they don't hit. So maybe they don't know what bats do either. You know, Patrick, as you say that, there was a guy who texted in on Thursday night who was going down to the Texas series, and he was nervous about going to that series at this point. And I said, no. Don't worry about the Orioles game. Like, you'll go there, you enjoy it, but just enjoy the area, enjoy the weather, the ballpark. I'd love to hear from that guy today how he feels after game one. I feel like it stings so bad because it was almost successful. That 101 win year is worse than if it was just another bad year. Yeah. Oh, this is the Texas guy who texted this in. The guy who went down to Texas to watch the Orioles play. It is a... The fact that they won 101 games in what was... And ahead of schedule at the time. I remember everyone was saying, oh, the Orioles are ahead of schedule. I'll be the first one to tell you, Mike Elias did not handle that trade deadline correctly. You never know if you can never assume health in the coming years. All these projections, all these baseball nerds will tell you what the, you know, 5-year outlook is for these players and the WAR projections. It doesn't account for injuries. It doesn't account for, you know, player regression that's uncalled for that you're not expecting. Right? Like if you have the opportunity to go win that year, do it. The White Sox are leading their division this year. The Chicago White Sox had 300 plus losses in the last 3 years. I mean, you want to talk about the gutter. They have been nothing but an avalanche of misery for their fan base. This year, you're starting to see the fruits of tanking and trading away players to get all these prospects. They're playing well. Their GM didn't say at the deadline, well, you know, we're going good here. I don't want to jeopardize our future. No, they traded for Luis Castillo. They went out and got a starting pitcher. They made moves. The Orioles in 2023 said, I don't know. Let's bring in Shintaro Fujinami and Jack Flaherty. And look, Jack Flaherty ended up having a good season the year after in Detroit and then with the Dodgers. But Jack Flaherty wasn't even throwing well for the Cardinals that year. Now, did they give up anything? No. Everybody talks about that like it's a horrible trade. It was a horrible trade because Jack Flaherty, when acquired, wasn't going to pitch in a postseason game for you. So it made no sense that you did acquire him. He was just a body. He was essentially just a warm body on the roster to fill some innings the rest of the way. He wasn't an impact starting pitcher. I don't care about giving up the prospects. Where is Drew Rahm these days? Huh? Is anybody talking about him? No. But I'm trying to think, who else got moved at the 2023 deadline? Of course, there was talks about, I think actually 24 was the Skubal trade, but 2023 trade deadline, like who of impact was moved there? That is where this team and this front office has handled it poorly. When they did have big chances to take swings, they said to themselves, we don't want to jeopardize the future. This is the starting of a brand new day for this team. But you can't assume that, obviously. Here we are 4 years later. And what are we looking at? Adley Rutschman's not even here anymore. The Astros got Justin Verlander. I was in on Verlander that year. What do the Orioles get? Jack Flaherty for Cesar Prieto, Drew Rahm, Zach Showalter. What are those guys doing right now? I'm trying to see who else, if anybody of actual... this was a lackluster deadline, I will say. But I'm sure you could have gotten a little more creative and had some more opportunities than what they ended up doing.

0: I wasn't expecting that to come on, but how about it? All right, we'll continue these thoughts, and I'll get you David Rubenstein's comments as he called himself embarrassed by the Orioles' decline. David Rubenstein, the owner, calls it embarrassing, the Orioles' decline. 410-467-9225, Nick Testoni, WBAL News Radio, 1090 and FM 101.5.
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0: 11:46 here on WBAL. It's Nick Testoni on a Saturday sports line. We will get to some Ravens conversation here at the noon hour. So the Ravens are actually practicing right now as they continue to get closer and closer. Football's back. We had that electric Thursday night game in the Hall of Fame game. Who would have thunk it? A shootout between the Panthers and the Cardinals. That'll be more. That I guarantee that game, if you go back and watch the highlights, that'll be more entertaining than maybe any other Cardinals game you'll watch this year. And they're not favored in a single game. 410-467-9225. Do the Orioles bring back, should the Orioles bring back their president of baseball operations, Mike Elias, next year? If you were in charge. And the other question is, what are they going to do with Trevor Rogers, who has not traded the deadline, is throwing well, yet they do not have an extension for him? Go to the text line here. Drop Henderson in the order, maybe move Mayo up and play him every day. Well, yeah, Gunnar Henderson has been, again, I just don't think it's going to happen for him this year. Like, at this point, we kept telling ourselves, well, it's Gunnar Henderson. He's got a slow start. He'll eventually turn it around. It's not happening. He has now played 115 games this year, and he's batting .217 with an OPS sub-700 still. Can I read you the list of Orioles this year who have higher OPSs than Gunnar Henderson? Now, I'm going to exclude guys who have played less than, we'll do less than 60 games. So, Christian Encarnacion, Strand, Pozo, and Ryan Mountcastle do not qualify, but they do have more. Okay, ready? Players with higher OPS: Blaze Alexander, Pete Alonso, Adley Rutschman, Sam Bisaccia, Taylor Ward, Tyler O'Neill, Jackson Holiday, Kobe Mayo. Every single one of those guys has a higher OPS than Gunnar Henderson. That's just how brutal it's been for him this year. Has 101 hits, but 119 strikeouts, 45 walks, just 8 stolen bases after stealing 30 a year ago. Disappointing season. And he continues to be, I don't think he's batted, you know, I think maybe fourth has been the furthest down in the lineup. He was leading off yesterday again. I think the Orioles should sign Trevor Rogers like they signed Bradish and Boz. You agree? It would be interesting to hear your thoughts. Yeah, I mean, look, I think that it is weird that they don't have something done with him because he's made it clear he wants to be in Baltimore. And he said he was open to talking, doing contract talks during the season. The fact that they didn't trade him is a little puzzling. And the fact that they did not, you know, at least from what we've been told, they have not approached him about a contract offer yet. You could never have too much starting pitching. And this guy has been one of the best in the last 2 years, and a lefty at that. I would think they don't believe that he can continue this for another, say, 3, 4, 5 years, which is probably the contract he'll end up signing. I actually think, you know, it depends on what the question marks are about him with his health and if you believe the underlying numbers. The fact is the guy gets people out, so I like that about him. I hope they re-sign him, but I also think their actions are very telling. The fact that they have not signed him and they didn't trade him, maybe they believe they're just going to offer him give him the qualifying offer and take the draft pick for him. I don't think they have an interest in giving him 4, 5, or 6 years. Maybe if it's a 2 or 3 year deal, okay. But I don't know. I don't know what's under the hood on him, which is maybe what I would think why they're operating that way. Nick, completely agree on your take on hoarding prospects when they were opportunities to be had. I would submit to you that Mayo and Heston Kerstad are exhibits A and B. Yeah, and you know what? I'm so sick, by the way, of people online saying, we got to get Heston Kerstad up here. Now there's an outfield spot open. There's no reason he shouldn't be playing here. Yeah, there is a reason he shouldn't be here. He's not a major leaguer. Everyone's like, well, Mike Elias, the Orioles don't know what he's capable of. Maybe they do. You ever just think maybe they're like, you know what? This guy is a whiff. There's nothing we can do with him. And he's going to play in AAA. Acting like if he was here patrolling one of the corner outfield spots, like the last thing the Orioles need is an outfielder who's not very good at fielding and doesn't hit that much as it is anyways. You ever just think maybe they know what they have in him? And it's not much. That's why he's not here. Those guys had value until everyone realized they actually can't play. Now the cat is out of the bag and it's too late. Yeah, I mean, Mayo definitely has more value than Heston Kerstad. Mayo does mash lefties. It's if he can ever consistently hit righties. Hey, Nick. Okay, this is Chris. I'm the one in Texas right now. We lost last night in spite of our good pitching, but hey, tonight is another free giveaway, I guess. Now you're starting to sound like a real Orioles fan. That's what they come out for, the giveaways. What did you get? Let me see here. What's the Rangers promotional schedule? What did you end up netting down there? Let's see. Tonight you're going to receive... Oh, wait a minute. What was yesterday? August... Ba-ba-ba-ba-ba. August, oh, you get a golf polo. Really? That's what they're giving away? That's crazy. I mean, there's got to be something cheap about that, right? Let me see this. Wow. That's actually not a bad shirt. And Chris, by the way, it's Budweiser Sky Porch Happy Hour, $4.49 beer from the Sky Porch from gates open to first pitch. And if you're watching the Orioles, you might need that. This is a pretty nice polo, I got to say. I can't believe they're giving this away. Now I want to know what you got last night. You might as well stick around for the whole series. It's dollar ice cream. Oh, it's 13 and under. Forget it. It's dollar ice cream night for 13 and under. So I don't know if you have kids or brought them, but dollar ice cream on Sunday. Man, this is interesting. I want to know what... I want to see what... Maybe it's down at the bottom. What did they offer last night? Is there anything interesting? Oh, they'd see it just disappears when you're done with it. What a shame. Well, enjoy that polo, Chris. That's a good get there. It might be, you know, the saving grace of this trip to Texas. It's got to be a fun stadium. I'll go back to text on here. Nick, I've been watching baseball longer than you've been alive. Well, all right. I was always told, get in front of the baseball. Yes. The Orioles infielders seem to be afraid of the baseball. As a kid, I wore the bruises of that mindset. They are terrible. Thanks, Harvey. I will say, Harvey, you are right. There is a new style. This is how they teach, and it's not just the Orioles. So I want this to be clear. The infielders, the new way of teaching infield is they want players charging the ball and coming and getting that hop to gain ground. Now, there are instances where the ball is smoked at you, where you should get in front of it, and the Orioles do love to play that. Mainly, I see Jackson Holliday and Gunnar do it. Like, if it's a ball that's roped right at them on a short hop, they do not stay in front of it. They try to, you know, pick it, almost hit that hop. But there are a lot of times where they are teaching. That's just how they teach baseball now. And I got to be honest with you, I teach my players to go get the baseball, go attack the ball, and if that means... you know, fielding it off to the side, I'm okay with it. As long as it's not scolded right at you, yes. If it's one that's, you know, a frozen rope that's going to be one or two hops right at you, take it. But a lot of times they want these kids and these younger players to just go get the baseball because, number one, you want to go get your hop. And also you want to be gaining ground going to first base. So, look, you're right in that assessment. They're just not as good as other teams doing that. Let's see here. Perfect preseason zinger about woeful Cardinals upcoming regular season. Oh, boy. Actually, I'm not going to read that. All right, we'll move along here before we move to some Ravens talk. Nick Testoni, WBAL News Radio, 1090 and FM 101.5.
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0: All right, pushing on here. We'll do a little more baseball conversation as I see more texts pour in about the Baltimore Orioles and the fielding and the lack of hitting. And they're just wasting some of the best starting pitching they've had pretty much my entire lifetime. But we will move on to some Ravens conversation. I also, we'll lead off with the David Rubenstein comments because the things kept pouring in. I forgot to get to it. So we'll lead off with some Orioles conversation in the 12 o'clock hour before we move on to some Ravens talk as they are out at practice right now. I believe they started at 11 a.m. this morning. So they should be just wrapping up hour number one of today's practice. Hey, we got a preseason football game in a week. I think they are in action about a couple hours in a week from now. So it is getting closer and closer to Ravens football, and then we can, you know, kind of divvy our attention away from the Orioles, which is maddening. They know how to put you in the pain machine right now when it comes to watching their product. But we'll get into all that going forward. Also, some things to get into around the NFL, as some guys were paid, of course. Some big contracts coming up. New contracts for a lot of these running backs. Of course, Zay Flowers is a newly minted contract. And the details about Zay Flowers' contract and just the divvying up of the money is out. And I still think it's a masterclass by Eric DaCosta, the way he was able to navigate through, give Zay a big payday, but also keep the Ravens in a optimal spot. Nick Testoni, WBIL News Radio, 1090 and FM 101.5.
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8: Partly cloudy, 89, but feels like 94 on TV Hill. I'm Chris Cheon. It's a WBAL TV 11 weather alert day, and saturated ground could raise the risk of flash flooding as more storms move through. And diners told to take cover as gunfire erupts outside a Pikesville steakhouse. We'll have more on that, but first, the latest from ABC News. It's 12 noon.
11: ABC News. I'm Sherry Preston. They did it in the wee hours of the morning.
12: On this vote, the yeas are 50, the nays are 49. The nomination is confirmed.
11: The Senate confirming Todd Blanche as the next attorney general after one last GOP holdout. Senator Bill Cassidy, who President Trump primaried out of a job, said he would vote in favor of the nomination. A teenager killing his grandparents, then half a dozen classmates and more at a staff at his school in Thailand before taking his own life.
13: In the terrifying video posted to social media, you see the suspect walking down the hallway and firing shots. Also, people running for safety. The gunman appears to let some students pass before opening fire again.
11: ABC's Marcus Moore at the foreign desk. The country's prime minister says even with 8 killed, it could have been much worse, as the gunman had 30 more bullets on him. Social media giant Meta ordered to change the way young people use its platforms.
14: The judge ruling for users under age 18, Meta must eliminate push notifications at night and during school hours, hide like counts, add safeguards for AI chatbots, and put new time limits on the apps. No more than 90 minutes per month.
11: ABC's Andrew Dimbert, the New Mexico judge, finding Facebook and Instagram helped fuel the state's mental health crisis among young people and imposing a $567 million fund for treatment programs. Meta says it will appeal the ruling. An appeals court ruling that the Trump administration must halt construction of the $400 million White House ballroom until Congress gives its okay. Reaction from ABC's Stephen Portnoy.
15: Pushing back against the ruling, Trump arguing his ballroom will serve as a desperately needed military center. In court papers, the administration says at 90,000 square feet, nearly twice the size of the existing mansion, the ballroom would serve as a physical barrier, protecting the rest of the White House complex and housing a drone port on its roof.
11: No U.S.-Iran peace deal, but both sides say they're on the verge of reopening the strait. 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
8: I'm Chris Cheon. It is a WBAL TV 11 weather alert day with a line of showers and thunderstorms as of about 20 minutes ago, about 60 miles west of Baltimore, capable of producing heavy rain and flash flooding. Meteorologist Delencia Jenkins has more on what to expect for today in our area, which is already kind of feeling the effects from yesterday.
16: Lots of humidity. Lots of moisture still in the air. So where we do get those storms, and you can see here, it will be isolated in nature. When we do get those showers and thunderstorms, there'll be a lot of moisture in the air, which will allow for a lot of rain once again. And yes, it will be set up in the Joppa area once again, which already saw 2.5 inches of rain in the last 24 hours. So the ground is soaked. It is saturated. So more rain will just cause for an even elevated risk of flash flooding with some of these thunderstorms.
8: Delencia will have more in her full forecast coming up. Baltimore County Police are investigating gunfire Friday night outside Ruth's Chris Steakhouse in Pikesville. Officers found shell casings in a parked car with windshield damage, but no injuries were reported. Witnesses say servers told restaurant customers to take cover in the back of the restaurant as shots were fired. Maryland State Police investigating the death of 41-year-old Charles Glenroy Smelly Jr., a suspect in a Prince George's County homicide investigation. Police say a pursuit that began on I-95 in Baltimore County ended near the entrance to Aberdeen Proving Ground, where Smelly was found dead from an apparent self-inflicted gunshot wound. Maryland Republican lawmakers are suing to keep a proposed congressional redistricting amendment off the November ballot. Senate Minority Leader Steve Hershey joining the Bruce Elliott Show this morning. He says the question bypassed required procedures and does not clearly explain what it would do.
17: We're not trying to take the voice away from voters. That's fine if this goes to the ballot and they decide. But if it does, it needs to be clear and people have to understand what this question really does.
8: The lawsuit names the State Board of Elections, Governor Wes Moore, and other state officials as defendants. WBAL News Time is 12:04.
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18: Traffic.
19: North of the Beltway in Joppa on 95 northbound. Traffic is stop and go from Mountain Road to 24. Southbound side of 95 is stop and go from 543 to 24. Now to the Beltway, outer loop in Towson. You'll find it slow between the 283s. No delays being reported on the inner loop of the Beltway. On the BW Parkway, southbound in Jessup, jammed up between 175 and 32. And if you're headed down the ocean on Route 50, eastbound on the Bay Bridge, there is a crash on the eastbound span. Only one lane is going eastbound, and that's on the westbound span. And traffic starts to slow at Baydale Drive. I'm Albie D, WBAL News Radio, 1090 and FM 101.5.
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5: Weather.
20: Well, this evening we're tracking showers and thunderstorms as temperatures make their way from the 90s into the 70s overnight. We're going to dry out with those storms and make our way through the morning Sunday under mostly to partly cloudy skies. Partly cloudy by the afternoon for sure. 93 will be the afternoon high. It's going to be another toasty day across the Baltimore metro. I'm meteorologist Alencia Jenkins on WBAL News Radio 1090 and FM 101.5.
8: It's humid out there now. 89, but feels like 95 in Timonium. 89, but feels like 96 in Brooklyn. 90, but feels like 97 in Arbutus. The Orioles continue their series with the Rangers tonight. WBAL's pregame coverage starts after the news at 5 p.m. First pitch, 7:15. 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
0: All right, hour number two of the Saturday Sports Line. Nick Testoni here on WBAL. So we'll do a little more Orioles here before we get to the Ravens who are practicing currently. I do see a ton of texts that popped up, so we'll get to those in a second. But over on the Baltimore Sun, Josh Tolentino did write an article about David Rubenstein and his latest commentary, because we have not heard from the owner as much this year. Remember, he used to be out there throwing hats all the time. And the team started losing, and we didn't see him as much. And he admits he is displeased with recent results. Now, at the latest, public speaking in an Orioles setting we saw from him, we've really only heard from him, I want to say, three times in the last... Maybe four, but I'm thinking it's really just press conferences, right? Like, you have the Craig Albernez introductory press conference. You have the Pete Alonso press conference. There was the Bradish extension and then the Kyle Bradish extension as well. Or the Boz and Bradish extension, sorry. And he's up there, and the last time he was up there, which would have been the Bradish one, he said, you know, a lot of talk about the injuries. We've been unlucky with injuries. Well, it is, a bit of a question, I think, from some fans. Like, what do you think of the product? Because we don't hear from him. He seems to be relatively hands-off. He lets Mike Elias do his thing. I think Mike Elias gets too much of the blame sometimes. But with that being said, this has not been a winning ball club now for 2+ years. So there should be some frustration. And there should be, you know, look. When you don't win, in this business, there are repercussions. Ask Adley Rutschman and Gunnar Henderson and Colton Cowser about that. So, he was, I'm trying to think, it was a panel at American University. He was speaking. He was asked about the Orioles, and here is what he said, the direct quotes. Mike Arrighetti and I have tripled the salaries, yet we went from a first place to a first place to last place. It's a little frustrating and embarrassing. I'm really embarrassed about it, but I'm trying to do what I can to fix it and turn it around. So there's your open comments that he is not thrilled about what has gone down. Now, what's interesting is he has put, you know, faith in Mike Glass to do his job. Look, the Adley Rutschman trade is a big deal for a lot of reasons. Number one, you're essentially closing the book on that chapter. It was time to do it. You know, we could have the conversation all day. Adley Rutschman is a big reason why they've not been as good. His numbers from 2024 All-Star break to now have significantly dipped. And even in a bounce-back season this year, he's still not close to the guy he was his first couple seasons. But the owner has to approve that trade. Like, Mike Elias can go around and find packages and field offers, and the reports are that there was a bunch of teams that were in on him, and the Orioles took the best offer, the best return. It would happen to be the Boston Red Sox. With all that being said, you still have to go to your owner, who is the guy who is worried about wins and losses, sure, but also worried to a certain degree about business, keeping people in the ballpark, the emotions of the fan, and he said, sure, let's make this move. So are we maybe, you know, on the verge of something happening this offseason with the GM? I don't think so. But is this something that maybe makes this group go, well, all right, well, if we can get this payroll to 160, why can't we get up to $200 million? Bring in a couple more players. Now, again, it's coming at almost the worst time because we don't even know if there's going to be baseball in 2027, or at least what baseball is going to look like. Some more comments here. They spent too many years watching, or this is actually just in the article from Josh Tolentino. They spent too many years watching ownership accept irrelevance while operating with one of baseball's lowest payrolls. Rubenstein supplied the resources, but the results over the past two-plus years have failed to justify his investment or match his championship ambitions. That's 100% right. Very, very frustrating times. They have raised the payroll. They have extended guys. They have fixed up the ballpark around. Like, all that money is coming from, for the most part, I know the stadium authority is also a part of it, but they are, you know, pushing chips in to make this team more, I don't know, closer to modern times when it comes to their analytical side of things, how they pay players, how they operate. Yet the wins and losses have gone the wrong direction. 410-467-9225, the WBL phone line, the greensolutionsmodeling.com text line. Bob in Carroll County. What's going on, Bob?
18: Hey, I'll be the first one to tell you, I'm kind of a casual fan, not super knowledgeable, but when we're talking about the new owner's involvement, I've been around long enough where Angelos was always alleged to be, when Peter was alive and involved, he was always alleged to be over-involved and vetoing the baseball minds. And he was paying baseball minds, but word had it out in the community that he was vetoing their decisions. He was always second-guessing them. So I guess the question remains whether or not Elias is the right guy. And, of course, you know, a few years ago, everybody thought he was a genius when things were going well. But I'm glad to hear Rubenstein express his displeasure. I'd like to hear it a little bit more. But if I had to choose between Rubenstein's approach and the approach of old, as a fan, I kind of like Rubenstein's approach. Let the pros handle it. Pay the people. Trust the people. And if the people don't do a good job, then, you know, it's time to think about dismissing them and get somebody else you do trust. But keep your nose out of it if you don't really know what you're doing.
0: I 100% agree with you, Bob. That's a perfectly said, and I appreciate the call. I mean, you don't sound like a casual fan to me. That was a very great way to think about it. And that's what Steve Bisciotti does, right? You know, we talk about Steve Bisciotti is, from the beginning on the Ravens side of things, talked about how, you know, I'm not a football guy. I mean, he likes football. He enjoys football. He's learned a lot of it over the years, but he, you know, he didn't make his money in football. So he lets his football guys make the football decisions. And that's what David Rubenstein has done. Now, David Rubenstein, I think, gets a little more of the eye rolls for the comments he makes at press conferences, and he's just kind of very corny. But I do like that he's hands off and lets Mike Elias do his thing. What's interesting is he did not veto that trade. He approved Adley Rutschman to get traded to Boston. We've heard in the last year, I think it was last year, and then it just got brought up recently again, when not Dan, but Jim Duquette was the GM of the Orioles in 2005, I want to say. They had a deal to trade Miguel Tejada to the Angels for Eric Ibar and either Irvin Santana or Bartolo Colon, and they did all this work about it. They went down and back with it. They finally got it approved, and at the last second, the 11th hour, the Angelos just said no. So that is that is a good thing that they were, you know, this owner's not preventing the GM, I want to call him GM, president of baseball ops, what do you want? He's not preventing Mike Elias from doing his job to the fullest. It's as Bob says, like, okay, well, if you're frustrated, embarrassed by how this has gone the last 2 years because you have invested money, yet the return has not been close to what you were expecting, well, then how much longer do you put up with it? And I do think they're going to give Mike Elias a chance to right the wrongs of these last couple years. And maybe you're saying, well, he's already been given that opportunity. Well, you know what? I think it might be time to just face the fact that if the Orioles are going to deliver a winning product here in Baltimore, it's not going to be on the backs of Gunnar Henderson, and it certainly is not on the back of Adley Rutschman anymore. Those two were, I mean, it almost was like, all right, we're ready to start building the statue for these guys because they're going to do it. Well, they didn't. And it doesn't look like they will. And by the way, that's okay. I don't, like, it's upsetting that it didn't work out, but you can move on. And at the end of the day, I want my team to win. I really don't care who's on the team as long as they are winning. And when you don't win, it just continues to grow this frustration all the way around. It's frustrating in that locker room. It's frustrating in the front office, in their meetings. It's frustrating, I'm sure, with the owners. The manager gets annoyed. It wasn't working. I was trying to say that earlier this year. Like, at what point do you just break this thing up? Because it's just not whatever special elixir of magic that this group of young players had when they first came up. It has not been around for a while now. They all say it's a business, and I get it. You know, Colton Cowser's upset that he, you know, again, the way they talked about it, he got traded. You can call him. You can FaceTime him. What they did in the fourth inning on Monday's game, on Tuesday's game in the Masson broadcast, I thought was a little bunch. They did just about everything except, you know, place a tombstone for him out in right behind home plate. I mean, he's alive, folks. He just plays for another team. And the last thing I'll say about that is, were they winning with him? The answer was no. They had to move on. 410-467-9225. The WBAL phone line, the greensolutionsmiley.com text line. We'll get some of these texts coming up here. 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
33: I'm Chris Cheon. Shots fired outside Ruth's Chris in Pikesville, prompting restaurant workers to rush customers to safety. Maryland Republicans are suing to block a redistricting question they say could eliminate the state's only GOP congressional seat. And the Orioles fall two games back in the wild card race after a controversial call at the plate. They'll face the Rangers again tonight. 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
0: 12:22 here on a Saturday, August the 8th. Nick Testoni on a sports line. 410-467-9225. The Orioles lose. The Orioles can't score. They have starting pitching, but nobody can help their pitchers out. Preseason football is about to be underway. And the owner of the Orioles is embarrassed. I'm going to the text line here. Hi, Nick. I see the Yankees are in town in a couple weeks. Do you think the MLB will just let them tie after 25 scoreless innings? Yeah, the Yankees have not been playing good offense either. We will see. That'll be a fascinating series. You know, with the Orioles' luck, I'm sure Judge will make his return that day. It just feels like that's the case. Let's see here. Nick, do the O's bring back Elias? Unfortunately, I think they do. With the looming work stoppage and abbreviated offseason, I think Elias will get one more season. Should they bring him back? Hell no. I think he's proven himself a good head scout, but a horrendous GM. He has no feel for human beings or anything beyond a spreadsheet. Jason in Catonsville, currently in Ocean City. Hey, I appreciate you having me on out there at Ocean City, though, Jason. That's a pretty rational take, right? I think we've seen the strengths of Mike Elias are drafting, scouting. Even really the trades he's made have been good. I mean, go find a trade for me that you look at Mike Elias and you go, what a terrible decision to make that deal. But does he not have that killer instinct to put a team over the edge? His free agent signings were pretty brutal, except I will say the Pete Alonso one's been a good one. Now you could say, well, you write a check to Pete Alonso, you're probably going to get something good. But, you know, his free agent signings have been, Craig Kimbrell, Ryan Helsley up until this point has been a disappointment with the injuries. You can go back to Tyler O'Neill. You can go back to, Zach Eflin's fine because he was more of a trade acquisition. Signing him back wasn't a terrible idea, but the Chris

man. That'll get me out to a ballpark. 27-27. That's a good list you got there. I think I was doing the counting. I think I've only been to 10 current ones. Actually, it might even be less because they don't play in Oakland anymore. Just feel like the late, great Brooks Robinson, Mark in Reisterstown. Yeah, well, that'd be nice. Nick, love your show. Gunner should be hitting down in the 6 or 7 hole. Let Beavers play leadoff, Tony. Yeah, I mean, Beavers, I guess the most disappointing part about Beavers to me so far is we haven't seen him really hit his stride. I know, you know, playing time and then the injury have disrupted it. The biggest disappointment for me with Beavers is he's a bad outfielder. Like, just, he's a fast guy. The metrics say so, but man, is he a bad outfielder. He can't play center. He makes you sweat a little bit when he's going to his left or right in the corners. And, I mean, his arm is not that good either. Like, I just can't. It's actually incredible how they've been able to find such a steady diet of outfielders that cannot play good defense. Let me see what his, the eye test says he's not a good outfielder. I wonder what the metrics say. I mean, yeah, he is in the 90th percentile of sprint speed, but his arm value and his range are really substandard. I mean, he is a -5 in outs above average with his range in the outfield, which is, I mean, he just doesn't read. That's just, when you have that, when you're that fast and your range is that bad, that just means you don't read fly balls very well. He's kind of gotten lost in the shuffle this year, but you expected more from him this year for sure. Still have this Rangers page up. I kind of want to see what else they're giving away. 1996 Rangers team baseball card button. Now, that's an ugly shirt, but it's not that pretty good idea. Yeah, that Rangers giveaway, the polo, is sticking with me here. Let's see. The giveaway yesterday was a vinyl album thing. I gave mine away. Would have been a rough to take that on as a carry-on. Yeah, that's true. That's interesting. A vinyl thing. Huh. They're getting creative down there in Texas. I guess they got to get people out there. Let's see. Ooh, this is a lot here. All right. Nick, let's talk about coaching blunders. I do blame Elias for hiring Albernez. They both should go. In the Atlanta series, bases are loaded. The pitcher had walked the bases loaded. Board is up. They were out of challenges on a 3-1 pitch. He swung. Bad coaching. I don't know if I'd call it that bad coaching, but there are some mistakes. I mean, Albernez has ticked me off this year a couple of different times. Jump ahead against the Angels. Oh, yes. I know what you're going to say here. He walked six guys. Bases are loaded. Jeremiah Jackson up swings on a 3-1 pitch. Last night with Tavares, he rounds third base, which is cut off, second slide. Also, regarding Elias, he pays O'Neill $16 million a year, and he's been on the injury alert reserve 17 times. Westberg hasn't played in the full year. His judgment is not great, in my opinion. He got to get rid of these two. Yeah, I look, Tyler O'Neill, to his credit, and I guess I should knock on wood, Tyler O'Neill's been healthy this year. He just hasn't been very good. And he's actually been better as of late. But the one thing that Tyler O'Neill has not been this year is hurt. So I'll knock on the wood that I see in the corner of the studio in a second. Yeah. Nick, remember when the Rangers put up 30 runs on us? How can I forget? I actually remember being in my old, or I guess it was the current house I live in, but before the basement was redone. I remember turning on the television and seeing 30-3 and thinking to myself, you know, I guess I should have known there that I was in for just years and years of misery with this team. Let's get a date on that, huh? And I saw, actually, I think Apple TV posted that as a promotional thing. Remember this? To promote the Orioles-Rangers game. August 22nd, 2007. I was 7 years old. Should have known then. Misery, misery, misery. Ugh. All right, we'll try to move away from the misery. We'll get to the Baltimore Ravens, who are practicing today, and we will talk about
their upcoming preseason game.

0: game as they get ready to start their preseason schedule. And I don't think we're going to see Lamar Jackson, but it'll be a first chance to look at Declan Doyle calling plays. 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
2: Mostly cloudy, 89, but feels like 94 on TV Hill at 1230. I'm Chris Cheon. Strong thunderstorms could move into the Baltimore area late this afternoon. The storms won't be as widespread as yesterday's, but some could bring damaging winds, heavy rain, and dangerous lightning. WBAL TV 11 meteorologist Delencia Jenkins will have more in her full forecast coming up. The Archdiocese of Baltimore holding a gun buyback until 2 this afternoon at the Westside Shopping Center. Organizers are offering $100 to $300 for unloaded guns, which must be secured in a vehicle's trunk and retrieved by police. Nearly 1,100 guns have been turned in through the program over the past 3 years. From the ABC News Desk, a New Jersey mother says her 9-year-old son was left asleep on a school bus and later woke up alone in the district's transportation yard. The boy managed to open the bus door and find help after officials realized he had not arrived for summer school. The 9-year-old said he tried to remain calm despite the frightening experience. "I was trying to be a big boy, so I acted brave and normal," he said. And Lake Mead, the nation's largest reservoir, has fallen to a record low elevation of just over 1,040 feet. The reservoir, formed by the Hoover Dam on the Colorado River, is located in Nevada and Arizona and supplies water to millions of U.S. residents. The Orioles take on the Rangers tonight. First pitch from Arlington is at 7:15. This afternoon from 2 to 4, Scott Wyckoff brings you a first look at the 2026 Navy Midshipmen during a special Navy Insider Live from the team's Fan Fest in Annapolis. I'm Chris Cheon, WBAL News Radio 1090 and FM 101.5.
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3: Traffic.
4: North of the Beltway in Joppa, 95 northbound is stop and go from Mountain Road to 24. Southbound side of 95 is jammed up between 543 to 24. Now, as for the Beltway, looked at the cameras, you're good to go on the inner loop and on the outer loop. No big delays at the Harbor Tunnel or the Fort McHenry. On 100, eastbound in Hanover, you'll find it slow from the BW Parkway to Arundel Mills Boulevard. And on Route 50 eastbound, good news is the accident has been cleared on the eastbound span of the Bay Bridge, but the traffic is still very slow from Ritchie Highway. I'm Albie D, WBAL News Radio 1090 and FM 101.5.
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3: Weather.
5: Well, this evening we're tracking showers and thunderstorms as temperatures make their way from the 90s into the 70s overnight. We're going to dry out with those storms and make our way through the morning Sunday under mostly to partly cloudy skies. Partly cloudy by the afternoon for sure. 93 will be the afternoon high. It's going to be another toasty day across the Baltimore metro. I'm meteorologist Delencia Jenkins on WBAL News Radio 1090 and FM 101.5.
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0: All right, 12:33 here on WBAL. Nick Testoni on a Saturday sports line. There's a some more text coming in. Yeah. Tyler O'Neill, by the way, Dexter, has been on the IL this year, but it was just that one stretch where last year he missed a ton of games. I mean, I know we're supposed to be talking about some football here, but I did want to clear up. Tyler O'Neill, I'm aware that he has been on the injury list this year, but to date, you know, compared to last year, let's just take a look. A lot of the games he hasn't played in is just because, like, manager's decision. Like, he just hasn't been in the lineup. This season, he has played 73 games. Last year, he played in 54 overall. So he's actually pacing, and I'm not kidding with you, he is pacing to be probably have his second best season as far as games played in a singular year. That's quite an accomplishment for the Orioles, I guess. All right, Ravens are in action next Saturday as they will take on the Philadelphia Eagles in their first preseason game. Don't expect to see Lamar Jackson. Don't expect to see Derrick Henry. I know it's a new coaching staff. It is not a new philosophy, though, when it comes to, you know, protecting the high-end players. I would think pretty much nobody will play in that game of high value. Maybe we get to see Venga Ioane, the first-round pick, play maybe a series or two at right guard. But it'll probably be Tyler Snoop-Huntley, maybe a little bit of Skylar Thompson as well, as far as the quarterbacks go. And then more so than ever, maybe we are looking for the appearance and the play of these four rookie pass catchers. And I'm talking about Jacoby Lane, who has been talked up a ton for having such a strong camp so far. Elijah Surratt, who was the also a middle-round wide receiver that was selected in this last year's draft, who, you know, hasn't been as featured or talked about as much, has not been able to make an impact. And then the tight ends, you go to Matthew Hibner, Josh Cuevas. What are these guys able to do against a different team? That'll be fascinating to see how it goes. Also, not a rookie, but I would assume this is going to be some big kind of a stretch of days and practices and these preseason games for someone like Tez Walker, who everybody loves the makeup of Tez Walker, but you know, again, two seasons with, I mean, how many catches does he have in his career? Seven catches. Now four touchdowns in with 11 targets in his life in the National Football League is outstanding, but can he actually be more than just a flash in the pan? That's what I want to know. 6'1", 198, obviously has, you know, some physical attributes that you like, but these pass catchers outside of Zay Flowers are a lot of question marks. Can they show something here and kind of cement, more so for Jacoby Lane? I said on Thursday night, I'm not quite there yet with the Jacoby Lane stock. I understand he's been the guy that has caught a lot of eyes and attention from fans and media in training camp so far for his one-handed catches and his spectacular, you know, plays, being able to contort his body to make some difficult catches. Let me see. I do not trust the track record of wide receivers being drafted by the Baltimore Ravens. Just because Zay Flowers hits, who was a first-round pick, does not mean that, you know, I have to give them the benefit of the doubt. There's a long laundry list of wide receivers who have done absolutely nothing in this league, especially for the Baltimore Ravens. So while I'm hopeful, and I'd like to see what Jacoby Lane can do, I'm not right there yet. I'm not buying stock. I'm just watching. I'm just holding right now. And even if he does stuff in the preseason, I'm going to pump the brakes a little bit because I know, you know, Lamar Jackson's not going to be throwing to him. I guess the one thing going for Jacoby Lane would be the fact that Lamar Jackson seems to be looking for him quite a bit in these practices. And, you know, another interesting factor will be, and we'll get a chance to see one of them. Let me see if I can find it right here on the Ravens preseason schedule. As far as the joint practices might be the more telling factor here, because that will be actually Lamar playing against another defense. So we'll see more of a, I would say, more realistic offense being thrown out. No joint practice with Philadelphia, but there is a joint practice in Minnesota. So we'll have to, you know, I don't know if anybody's going to go to that. We'll have to read about that. That's on the 19th and the 20th, joint practices at Minnesota. And then there is a joint practice with Washington on August 26th, 2 days prior to their preseason finale against the Commanders. So those are some key dates to look for. And if Jacoby Lane's still making plays in those scenarios, well, then maybe I'll be a little more likely to buy some stock. But right now I'm just standing here, Pat. I'm not biting just yet. 410-467-9225, the WBAL phone line, the Green Solutions Mountaineer.com text line. Bruce in Parkville wants to talk some preseason football. What's going on, Bruce?
6: Hey, how you doing, Nick? Hey, one thing I want to bring up. You're not a Knick fan because your name is Nick, are you? You just kidding.
0: I look, it played into it growing up, but yes, I'm a Knick fan, yeah.
6: I know that, but I mean, okay, just messing around. Yeah, preseason is so much different than it was.
0: Oh, yeah. They're like walkthroughs, almost. I mean, you don't even see any of the real players play anymore. Everyone's so scared with how much money is invested in these players. The last thing any of these coaches or GMs want to do is walk to the media and have to break news about a significant or even, God forbid, a season-ending injury in a meaningless game.
6: Here's another thing. Did Mr. Harbaugh ever get a trophy? Because all the consecutive preseason games he won in a row.
0: Yeah, what did that end up being? That was like, it was like 24 something, I think.
6: It didn't make sense to me, but at least he's not here anymore. And I don't know, the Ravens aren't going to play anybody. The Colts, I thought that they ain't going to play anybody. I mean, Richardson might play a lot of preseason for the Colts. That's what I want to say. Third string Richardson.
0: Yeah, I wonder how much longer he's going to last there.
6: I hope we can get something for him. If not, he's going to be on it. Yeah, because they're talking about having four quarterbacks, the Colts. So we'll see what happens. So we open up Thursday. We play, this is nice. We go out and play New England, and New England on the 13th. That's Thursday night. So that starts probably the
0: first Yeah.
6: Hall of Fame game. But I'll tell you, 13th in September, that's going to be a hell of a game. And better have the receivers ready for the Ravens because we got Sauce. Our defense, they rated us the third best defensive, our safeties, quarterback, secondary. We're third best, they say, in the NFL.
0: Yeah, I mean, look, they were a good. I mean, they were one of the better teams until Daniel Jones went down last year, and of course, they just gave another payday to Jonathan Taylor, who is really the star of that offense. You got Alec Pierce back, Josh Downs. I mean, I love the kid Tyler Warren, the tight end.
6: Yeah, right.
0: The one guy, and he's a good player, but the one move I didn't love last year was giving the first round picks for Sauce Gardner. I just think he's such an overrated. He's a good player, but he's a bit of an overrated player for having really a season and a half of elite football when he first came in to play with the Jets. And then he just was not the same player the rest of the way. And they made that splash and now they have him, but I don't look, he's here. The picks are gone, but I didn't love that move at the time.
6: You know, they're saying Adam Vinatieri, he gets inducted Hall of Fame and, He played 24 years. He played, I think, 10 with New England, and he played 14 with the Colts. And Mrs. Ursay is going to induct, going to be his sponsor. And that's pretty cool.
0: Yeah. And I appreciate the call, Bruce. I mean, Adam Vinatieri, is there any guy who picked two of the best organizations, or I guess one he was drafted, but, I mean, we're going to talk about playing in some of the biggest games ever and some of the biggest kicks. That guy did a lot of winning. Is that today? Is that what that is? Yeah. August 8th. Yeah, so Hall of Fame enshrinement, Drew Brees, Roger Craig, Larry Fitzgerald, Luke Kuechly, and Adam Vinatieri is your class of 2026. I got to be honest with you. It does feel like, you know, one of these days where you feel a little bit of your age. Even for me, at the age of 26, a lot of these guys are people I watched growing up. Brees, Fitzgerald, Luke Kuechly obviously had a shorter career. And now they're going into the Hall of Fame. So that's a bit of an odd one. And this comes not too long after the MLB Hall of Fame ceremony. And obviously we know about who's going in beforehand. But, you know, Beltran was certainly a guy I watched. Andrew Jones a little bit. Jeff Kent not, and Jeff Kent shouldn't have been in anyways. I stand by that. But, man, like Larry Fitzgerald, Luke Kuechly is one that stands out to me. I mean, I feel like, I watched the beginning of Luke Kuechly's career, and now he's going into the Hall of Fame. That one is it's a tough one to kind of feel. Luke Kuechly was a staple in my college, St. Mary's really our group, my class and the class above, have had now a very long-standing fantasy football league that we take very, very seriously. Really, I'm not even kidding. When people ask me about St. Mary's, one of the best memories I have is with the baseball team, with my class and the kids older we had. We made a fantasy football league our first year, and every Sunday in the fall, with fall practices, Division III, we never practiced or played on Sundays. You can only do so many days. Sundays were usually an off day after Saturday was usually a full inter-squad scrimmage day. And every Sunday, we would lock in on the couch, we would pack one of the houses, and we would just watch and just, you know, essentially trash talk each other all day because everybody was in the room. We'd have Red Zone on, and then usually the Ravens game and a Washington game as well, because a lot of Washington fans down there, and it was awesome. It was a fantastic experience. Somebody would make a food run, bring it back. We were locked in. Great memories. And Luke Kuechly was a key contributor there because we play with a little bit of an individual defensive players, and Luke Kuechly was just a tackle machine. This guy was on the ball at all times. I think we had a Luke Kuechly rule where no play ever ends without Luke Kuechly being within 2 feet of the football. So he does bring up a lot of memories from then, and now it's his day in the sun here going into the Hall of Fame. Very, very good for him. And of course, we're still waiting to see if some of those Ravens can punch through, by the way, in the next couple of years, if they can, you know, get through. I think it's consecutive years now we've seen Marshall Yanda and Suggs get to the finalists but not get their names called. I'm sure that will happen sooner rather than later. Go back to what Bruce said. 24 consecutive preseason games the Ravens won from 2016 to 2023. Now, there is something to be said about that because it's not like that entire time they were playing with their starters. It speaks to, when you play games, you should be trying to win, even if it's a scrimmage. So if you can convey that message to your third stringers, fourth stringers, you're breeding a great culture, and that's what the Ravens have had. 410-467-9225. Nick Testoni, WBAL News Radio, 1090 and FM 101.5.
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0: All right, 12:50 here on WBAL. Nick Testoni on a Saturday sports line. Looking at the feed here for Jameson Hensley, who's out at Ravens practice today. They started at 11 a.m. They were in shells today after 3 days of full pads. Six players did not practice today. Calais Campbell, Dayton Wade, Carl Jones, Aeneas Peebles, Travis Jones, and Teddy Buchanan. And those last two were on the still on the PUP list. They did announce the signing of Jamin Johnson, who is a St. Francis Academy alum, to make room on the roster. They did cut undrafted rookie Matthew McDoom. So some roster news for you there. Calais is still taking his time. Aeneas Peebles is an interesting one, not practicing today. And a note here from Jameson, who was out there. In the one-on-one Saturday, the Ravens completed one long pass, and it was caught by, you guessed it, wide receiver Jacoby Lane. Other one-on-one highlights, Josh Cuevas ran a great route over the middle to get wide open. Malachi Starks broke up a long pass to Elijah Surratt. So, look, I said it the other night, Jameson is not somebody that I've ever thought to be, you know, gassing somebody up for no reason. Like, I don't think he, you know, just starts pumping or starting the parade for a guy just for the sake of views or anything. He likes Jacoby Lane. He has liked what he's seen, and I get it. Like, he's made some fantastic plays. Jacoby Lane's also a very, as you're going to find out, interesting personality. I think most people have said it. I said it on Thursday night. It's almost like if you put the personality of Marlon Humphrey into a wide receiver's body, which could be dangerous because we know wide receivers are not always the most stable of the NFL personalities. But Jacoby Lane has certainly been making a name for himself as the former USC wide receiver. And he brings something, a 6'4", 200-pound wide receiver with a lot of extension that I'm not sure we've ever really seen Lamar Jackson fully have. So that is the intriguing part about it. The go-to jump ball guys have really been the Isaiah Likelys, who's no longer here. Mark Andrews has been his guy that he goes up top to. The wide receivers, for the most part, that Lamar Jackson's played with, you think of the Hollywood Browns, Zay Flowers, Willie Snead, who was here for a couple seasons, caught some touchdowns. Odell for a little bit as well. Like, it hasn't been Nelson Aguilar. Like, there hasn't been a huge primary outside big target. At least not a concern. I mean, I can think of, I'm not sure how tall Miles Boykin was, but again, we never heard this or saw this impact from Miles Boykin in a any type of. A Boykin was 6'4". And you know what? He had some big catches, but not really big games per se. Seven touchdowns in his career, all seven coming with Baltimore in his first two seasons. So, look, 19 and 20 with Lamar. He caught seven touchdowns over those two seasons, so he was a red zone threat. But 55 targets across those two seasons. He wasn't a regular. He wasn't an every down player. Lane, from all the reports, is the third wide receiver. When they go out in three wide receiver sets, it is Flowers, Bateman, and Lane. Which means, and by the way, I don't think we're ever going to see Lane run out of the slot. Zay is fun because he can be used multiple facets. I think we had Declan Doyle say that on a press conference. He compared him to a basketball player and how he can play multiple positions. And Zay can play in the, out of the slot. He can go to the outside. Like, there's a lot of things you can do with Zay. Bateman can run out of the slot as well. Lane's the one who's probably, for the most part, going to be on the outside when he's out there. And the fact that you've seen Lamar Jackson, I guess, find a fondness for targeting him is a big deal as well. I mean, like, even Bateman, what is Bateman's listed height, right? We've just never seen him have, Lamar Jackson is have a true climb the ladder wide receiver. Bateman is listed at 6'1". So, you know, that's like a standard wide receiver. 6'4 is a big body. So, look, he's got an opportunity. Certainly Lane does. There's no shortage of opportunities. Even Bateman himself is not a guarantee, you know, 7-8 weeks into the season to be, you know, commanding targets. Lane's going to have his shot. It's just, how is he able to get himself open? How are his routes? Because that was somewhat of the knock on him coming out of college. It's not the athletic ability. It's not the frame. It's his ability to get off the line of scrimmage and get open and create separation. Can he do that? 410-467-9225. Nick Testoni, WBAL News Radio, 1090 and FM 101.5.
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0: All right, coming up in hour number three of this Saturday Sports Line, we will do a little more baseball in the back half. I also do want to talk about, you know, the Red Sox just won't stop winning. Now, they did scratch a player out of the lineup today, but this is a force that is becoming somewhat annoying. Also, we got some video. Adley Rutschman is suiting up today. But not for the Boston Red Sox, for the Woo Sox in Worcester. So he's starting his minor league rehab stint before he joins the big league club. We also, somewhat of an update, I meant to get to this the other day, the Harrison Bader conversation that's going on out in San Francisco. The Giants are not going to pay him, or trying not to pay him for the rest of the year. You might have missed this. I think I did this two Thursdays ago. Very interesting way for a player who was already injured to then cost himself the rest of the season. And we will talk about that, the Harrison Bader conversation. And then any other news that comes out from Ravens camp over the course of the day, we'll continue to get to that as the Ravens. Ooh, we just got an interesting thing that came through, tweeted out. So maybe, unfortunately, an injury update for the Baltimore Ravens. Doesn't look like it's major, but we'll get to that on the other side as well as one of the recently a paid players for the Baltimore Ravens was seen leaving the field limping. So again, it's a time of year where you, anything that happens, you hold your breath and you pretty much want these guys to be wrapped in bubble wrap until week one. But then again, because they don't take the preseason very seriously, you come out and most teams look pretty sloppy in week one as well. So all that ahead here on Sportsline. Nick Testoni on WBAL News Radio 1090 and FM 101.5.
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2: 89, but feels like 95 on TV Hill. I'm Chris Cheon. Showers are in the vicinity, and we've got another weather impact day ahead. WBAL TV 11, Delencia Jenkins. We'll have more on timing with potential severe weather and shots fired. Customers rushed to safety. What police found outside a Pikesville restaurant. We got the latest, but first, ABC News.
20: From 1 o'clock. ABC News. I'm Sherry Preston. As of right now, no deal between the U.S. and Iran on that crucial waterway, the Strait of Hormuz, that has been at the center of the war. Iran issuing dramatic new demands today, and the UAE says it was targeted by Yemen's Houthi rebels. ABC's Gio Benitez with more.
22: The U.S. and Iran say that they are on the edge of a deal to reopen the Strait of Hormuz. One Iranian official tells ABC News that a deal is close between Iran and Oman on shipping in the Strait. A U.S. official said that any of the routes agreed to will be, quote, without any impediments like tolls. A spokesman for Iran's parliament added that implementation of the agreement is still subject to final approval by all parties.
20: The end of the 60-day period to negotiate a final deal will end in just over a week, but could be extended. A win for President Trump's former personal lawyer, Todd Blanche, will now be in charge of the Federal Justice Department. The vote taken early this morning on Blanche's attorney general confirmation with a last-minute yes being from Senator Bill Cassidy, who lost his seat to a Trump-backed opponent in his primary. An appeals court ruling that the Trump administration has to stop construction on the big ballroom until Congress gives its approval. Louisiana Republican Senator John Kennedy says he'll give it a yes.
23: I mean, the security will be much better there than, for example, the ballroom at the Washington Hilton.
20: Vermont Democratic Senator Peter Welch.
24: What you have is a president who is overreaching well beyond the authority of the executive. But unfortunately, unless we get Republicans to stand up for the legislative branch, he's going to get away with it.
20: A deadly school shooting in Thailand that began when the teenage gunman murdered his grandparents, then went to his school and began firing.
25: Authorities have released no clear motive for the shooting, only saying that the suspect was, quote, carrying pressure and tension. And while these types of shootings are rare in Thailand, this is the third school-related shooting in the country this year.
20: ABC's Marcus Moore. 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
2: I'm Chris Cheon. It is a WBAL TV 11 weather impact day as late afternoon thunderstorms could bring heavy rain to our region. WBAL TV 11 meteorologist Delencia Jenkins will have more in her full forecast, but we can tell you that Harford County faces an elevated risk after Friday's downpours left the ground saturated, especially around Joppa. Baltimore County police are investigating gunfire Friday night in the parking lot of Ruth's Chris Steakhouse in Pikesville. Images obtained by WBAL TV 11 show a white Acura sedan with what appears to be at least two bullet holes. A witness says restaurant employees directed customers to take cover in the back as shots were fired. No injuries reported. The incident remains under investigation. Well, the stage is set for major changes in thoroughbred horse racing.
26: Anirban Basu, economist with Baltimore's Sage Policy Group, says Maryland may need to face off.
27: If you can't join them, how about trying to beat them by forming alliances with the Florida racetracks, like a Gulfstream or Santa Anita in California? Of course, there are regional parks as well.
26: Basu speaking with WBAL's C4 and Bruce Elliott, Maryland Jockey Club spokesman Dan Illman on Friday's T.J. Smith program, saying it's time to get over the ghosting by Church Downs and New York Racing Association.
28: And moving the Preakness to the Sunday allows the Black Eyed Susan Stakes, the Preakness for the Fillies, to get a national stage on NBC.
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2: Maryland Republicans suing to block a congressional redistricting question from appearing on the November ballot. Senate Minority Leader Steve Hershey joined the Bruce Elliott Show this morning. He argued the proposal was designed to reshape the first district and threaten the state's only Republican-held congressional seat.
29: Ocean City and Columbia, Maryland should not be in the same congressional district. Okay, they just shouldn't. But that's the way that the Democrats have chosen to go out and say, well, we think they should because they need to find enough Democrats from Howard County to throw into that first congressional district.
2: The lawsuit also claims lawmakers bypassed procedural requirements and failed to present the ballot question in clear language. WBAL News Time is 104.
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30: Traffic.
4: In Joppa, on the northbound side of 95, traffic is stop and go from Mountain Road to 24. On the southbound side of 95, you'll find it jammed between 543 and 24. I looked at the cameras on the Beltway. You're clear on the inner loop and on the outer loop. No delays on 83 from Cockeysville to the city. Currently, no delays at the Harbor Tunnel or the Fort McHenry. On the BW Parkway southbound in Hanover, you'll find it jammed up between Arundel Mills Boulevard and 32. And if you're headed down the ocean, eastbound Route 50 is stop and go from the Seven River Bridge to the Bay Bridge. I'm out of DWBAL News Radio 1090 and FM 101.5.
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6: Weather.
7: A chance of showers and thunderstorms this afternoon and evening. We're going to make it into the 90s, but fall into the 70s overnight. We're going to dry out as well, making our way into a much drier day on Sunday. 93 for the afternoon high under partly cloudy skies. I'm meteorologist Alencia Jenkins on WBAL News Radio 1090 and FM 101.5.
2: Well, rain is moving in, currently pouring in Sykesville right now, 73. It's thunderstorming in Westminster. They're at 71. Showers in the vicinity of Clarksville. Right here, right now on TV Hill, we do not have any precipitation, but showers in the vicinity. The Orioles are in Arlington, Texas once again this evening. They'll take on the Rangers. WBAL's pregame coverage will start after the news at 5 p.m. with first pitch set for 7:15. 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
0: All right, 106, hour number three of the Saturday Sports Line. Nick Testoni here on WBAL. We had a line shift in the break, by the way. Charles, who was on the board. And now it's Ryan Leshko who's behind the glass that's not really there. All right, so I did talk about a Ravens injury that happened at camp. I don't want to scare you too much, but it is that time of year you hold your breath. James Hensley tweeting out, the Ravens wide receiver Zay Flowers limped off the field, favoring his left leg an hour into practice. He walked off on his own, did not need a cart. He collided with safety Jalen Hawkins over the middle during a 7-on-7 drill. He immediately fell to the ground, had trouble getting up before getting looked at trainers, who flexed his left leg. Lamar and Derrick Henry came over to check on Flowers. DaCosta also spoke to Flowers while being looked at by the trainers. And Jesse Minter is scheduled to talk after practice. The Ravens, a minute ago, releasing a statement. Head coach Jesse Minter says Zay Flowers has a quad contusion and will be day-to-day. Sounds like it was just a couple of knees, maybe a knee to a quad. You ever get dead-legged by your friend? Kind of feels like that, just, you know, now amplified to the force of professional athletes colliding. I'm looking up right now a quad contusion, which in my head is a quad bruise. But the legal definition here, according to Google, a quad contusion or a corked thigh. They should bring that. That's a little bit more of a fun name for it. A deep bruise on the front of the thigh caused by a direct hit from a helmet, knee, or ball. It damages muscle fibers and blood vessels, leading to pain, swelling, and trouble bending the knee. This guy's got a bruised quad. I think he's going to be okay. Man, they could really give you a... If you really read through some of the like treatment or recovery and rehab, it's very interesting. Because this is an injury that, in theory, a lot of us have had, especially, you know, any type of athlete over the course of your life. Like, everybody's, you know, gotten hit in the quad at least once. Soccer, football, basketball, baseball. You know, when you're not a pro athlete, you don't have, you know, millions of dollars riding on the line with the like a training staff and a coach and an organization in your ear about it. You know, you get drilled, you bruise your thigh, you know, I'm going back out there next play. But here they're going to be obviously uber cautious. Rest, but the treatment. Stop playing sports or doing hard work. That's how it lists it. A little ice pack, 15 to 20 minutes. Wrap the thigh gently. Recovery and rehab. Gentle movement. After 2 days, slowly try to bend or straighten the knee without pain. What do you expect him to not bend his knee for the next 24 hours? We have it here, Jameson Ensley. I assume Jesse Minter is speaking right now? Potentially he's not? Okay. Well, this is a tweet that just came out from Jameson Ensley. Jesse Minter reiterated that he doesn't expect Zay Flowers to miss much time in training camp after his quad contusion midway through today's practice. So there you go. It is a nothing to be too scared about, I don't believe. Just a little bit of a collision across the middle with Jalen Hawkins. A texter saying no. No, no, no, it's all right. It's okay. It's okay. Everybody calm down. This is not like a couple years ago. This is just looks like he just bruised up his leg a little bit. But it does kind of keep that in the back of your mind that it feels like you're just one practice away from losing a key contributor on your team at all times. And that's an unfortunate part of the game, but that's a big reason why nobody plays in preseason games anymore. I don't know. Look, I'll tell you this. The Ravens are not going to play anybody of significance outside of maybe some younger guys you want to see. Ioane, you'll probably see Surratt and Jacoby Lane and Quavos and Hibner and, you know, guys like that. But no Kyle Hamiltons, no Lamar Jacksons, no Derrick Henrys, no Zay Flowers. It would be interesting if Nnamdi Madubuike would play in maybe just a series of one of these preseason games, because for him it's a little different. We're not just talking about a guy who's paid, who's coming back for another year. Like, it's been, I mean, what is the day? It was week two of last season. So we're talking September 14th. How many days was that ago, right? How many days was September 14th of 2025? We're looking at 327 days. And so at another week will be the next opportunity to play for him. I don't think he will. But so if you add another seven, we're going to be looking at 334 days since he's played in a real game. And I guess, you know, it's going to be up to him and the medical staff, but would you want to get him at some point into a preseason game just so he can feel out the speed of the game? Because practices are one thing. You have to see what you're able to do against somebody who's not within your organization. That would be an interesting conversation to see if they end up making a call on whether they want to see him play in a preseason game. Look, he's tracking to play opening day against the Colts, which is fantastic news. We don't know what he's going to be like, but obviously if he is even 80-85% of what he's been the last couple of years on that defensive line, with a second year of Mike Green, with another year of Tavius Robinson, Zion Young, his contributions. But on the other side, if you add in the fact that, you know, you did bring in Trey Hendrickson and gave him a pretty big contract to come in as well, like, that defensive line could hinge from, all right, it's okay, to one of the more prominent ones in the league based on how certain people come out and perform. Like, is he, like, Trey Hendrickson, you feel pretty confident he's going to get his sacks, he's going to disrupt. But he is one player. It's really the performance of what is the growth for Mike Green, what is the availability and the actual performance of Madubuike, what do you get out of, you know, a close to 40-year-old Calais Campbell, or maybe he's over 40. I keep confusing some of these elder statesmen that are there. But what does Calais Campbell give you in year 17, 18, the 39-year-old? He'll actually be 40. Before the season, the regular season starts. So what do you get from a 40-year-old Calais Campbell? I mean, I saw Adisa Isaac is practicing. I mean, you want to talk about guys you should keep in bubble wrap. I mean, that guy has spent more time in the training room than actually on a field for now year three. So they have some interesting, really, you can call them prospects. Tavius is a good player. Like, a lot of it is what if this group can reach that. So I would love to know if they plan on using him or getting him into any type of game action when it comes to the preseason to get him in some type of game speed. And it's not like he's going to immediately come back and become a guy who plays on 85-90% of the snaps. Like, they'll ease him back in. But just how soon do you start that process of working Nnamdi Madubuike back into game action? So again, if you're just joining us, Zay Flowers did leave practice early today, limping after he collided with Jalen Hawkins in a 7-on-7 drill. He's being diagnosed with a quad contusion. And Jesse Minter was speaking about 10 minutes ago. I don't know if he still is. But a quad contusion, day-to-day, don't expect him to miss a ton of time, is the initial report here. So, shouldn't be too bad. I know it's a bit of a scare. People, you know, hold their breath. They see limping. Zay Flowers just paid. You know, you immediately, your mind goes to worst-case scenario. I think we're going to be okay here. I think it is not something that is, you know, detrimental. And you just... Your OP gets moving around in the next couple of days, and, you know, Zay, always the concern has been, you know, he is a guy who's probably susceptible to a little more injury concern because of his size. For the most part, he's been available. Obviously, the 2024 season, he misses the last couple games in the playoff game because of that knee injury, but outside of that, he's been a clean bill of health. You're hoping that continues. It's a big reason why the Ravens invested money into him. And the details that came out on his contract, by the way, are even better than really I think you could have anticipated, because they have spread out that money over the 6 years. We can talk about that a little bit coming up here, but we'll continue here as the Zay Flowers extension is officially in. 4 years, $140 million, but you add that on to his rookie contract that went through 2027. You get him through 2031, and you do navigate some money here that is a pretty good job by Eric DaCosta to pay a player, but also do the best for the organization to keep them under a certain number. 410-467-9225. Nick Testoni, WBAL News Radio, 1090 and FM 101.5.
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2: I'm Chris Cheon. Shots fired outside Ruth's Chris in Pikesville, prompting restaurant workers to rush customers to safety. Maryland Republicans are suing to block a redistricting question they say could eliminate the state's only GOP congressional seat. And the Orioles fall two games back in the wild card race after a controversial call at the plate. They'll face the Rangers again tonight. 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
0: All right, just a couple seconds before 1:20 here on WBAL. 410-467-9225, the WBAL phone line, the GreenSolutionsModeling.com text line. Any thoughts you have on the Ravens-Orioles? We are doing a little more football here. I'll go back to baseball probably after the 1:30 news. Looks like, you know, I don't have access to a window here from the studio, but I do spend a lot of my breaks in the newsroom pestering Robert Sobis, our man in WBAL who does digital and does a great job. And I also, you know, bother, I think, Chris Cheon, of course, out in the newsroom when I have the opportunity to. And I got a glimpse of outside during the 1 o'clock news. Not looking great. Yesterday, I have to say, I was on my very weird experience. I was on... I live about a three-minute drive from the gym I go to, the Planet Fitness. And I swear, I walked outside, got in the car. It was a normal day. And in the course of that 3 minutes, it was like hell and brimstone had gone. It was a lightning storm came out of nowhere. It was pouring down, raining. As I walked to the Planet Fitness, all the power went out. They let us lift to their... To their credit, they didn't kick us out, but I was there probably from 3:50, 4 o'clock, all the way to about 5:30-ish. And I did that entire lift with no light. So you could still, they have a windows. Obviously, there was daylight coming in, but it was a bit odd. And none of the TVs were on, where the hell is that? Let's go over here, this far TV and studio. What are we looking at right now? It looks like an earthquake is going on. Jeez. Meanwhile, so if you don't know, in studio, we do have several cameras with sponsors that have around the state. One of them is a shot of the Ocean City Boardwalk that looks like paradise. People are walking up and down. The other one looks like it is Pompeii, sponsored by the plumber. Yes. The other one looks like, I don't know, like a volcano's about to erupt. And I can't imagine it's looking that much better outside. So it does not look like it's going to be a great day for outdoor activities the rest of the way. I think I'm going to go see The Odyssey tonight. I think that's the call I've made. I saw Spider-Man the other day, unlike Gunnar Henderson unlike Kelton Kowser and Adley Rutschman, because they were just shook into the core by the trade that everyone expected except for them, I guess. But I did see Spider-Man, so I think I'm gonna go. The Odyssey is on my radar. And you know, it's a bit of a commitment to 3 hours, but it feels like a perfect day to do so, because I don't foresee a lot of opportunities to go out and do anything tonight. So that's it's on the radar. And please let me know if it's I've seen good reviews, but if you know, if you see something better, feel free. 410-467-9225. Okay. So with the Ravens, the Zay Flowers extension, the cap hits going forward here, 7.9 this year, which is a $3.5 million increase. They lost $3.4 million, but with next year, he's only $11.5 million cap hit. That saves $15 million, almost 15.7. And then from 28-36. In 2029, he's a $37 million cap hit. He's a $40 million cap hit in 30 and a $37 million cap hit in 31. Those are all steep-ish, but, you know, the way the cap's been steadily increasing, locking that in right now might look to be a really good deal. All right, another thing that happened here with a... I don't even know if you can call him a Raven for what, 3 days? We had some news from a scuffle, as ESPN described it, at practice. Former Raven, if you can even call him that, Max Crosby, got into a fight at Raiders camp with Kirk Cousins, Mr. Choir Boy. Crosby hit Cousins twice during the team practice. When Crosby hit his arm the second time, apparently Kirk Cousins had enough. He got into Crosby's face, grabbing the All-Pros jersey while they both exchanged words before it was broken up. Raiders coach Clint Kubiak said, "It's part of camp. but he wants his players to be smart about those situations that occur. Very interesting. Imagine a confrontation between Kirk Cousins, who is, about as clean cut as it gets, and Matt.

0: that guy's season on the. Do you remember that? Let's go. I mean, that was insane too. He just grabbed him by the shoulders, boom, threw him right to the ground. Guy was out for the season. Don't even know if that guy ever played again. You know who it was? It's on us. Mm. Yep. God, I love a good camp fight. Yeah, I haven't been present for one. Man, a good. It's like being in person for a good brawl in Major League Baseball. Unfortunately, it feels like half the ones are just like. Bench is empty. It's a lot of yelling, a lot of barking, some pushing and shoving. You don't get anything. You watch the bullpen guys run out. They don't even really run. It's like a light jog. They're like, I don't really want to be there, but I can't make it look like I'm walking, so let me just... They give me like a lineman jog from center field. Everybody gets there. By the time the bullpen arm actually gets there, the thing's settled. He goes, all right, am I good? All right, let's start walking back. I mean, like, being in the presence of a real brawl, like, the fans in Texas that were able to see that Jose Bautista and Rougned Odor fight, the fans in, I think that was in Cleveland, when Jose Ramirez clocked Tim Anderson, even back in the day, even the ones with the Yankees and Orioles, like, those, that's what you want to be in the presence of. But yeah, good camp fight. It's not football season if we don't have, you know, guys, especially the offense and defense, jawing a little bit, going back and forth. I want to see it. Apparently, tight end Michael Mayer said he likes that Cousins has that edge. I think anybody ever has said Kirk Cousins has edge. I think there's an edge to him. The guy who said you like that was like his famous thing. I don't know. I just, yeah, the Hard Knocks has started up. And I watched the first episode with Seattle. It was a decent first episode. It's certainly more entertaining than the Bills one last year. My God, the Bills one was like... That might be the worst season of Hard Knocks last year, the Buffalo Bills. I mean, just an absolute disgrace. There was nothing interesting. It was like, hey, how can we pretty much just lambaste the Bills for six episodes and make it as uninteresting and the biggest Bills parade ever? Seattle one, still to be determined, but a little more interesting. But I like when you get to see behind the scenes with some of these guys. But that's the thing with Kirk Cousins, seeing this much, whether it was a Hard Knocks or the quarterback series, when you've learned this much about Kirk Cousins and you learn that he's a great quarterback, but you realize he's just the most average, normal, lay of the lamb guy. He's going to Sports Clips to get the same haircut since he was 8. And I get it. He's a pro athlete. It's hard to separate that thought of him, like the goofy, corny dad that Kirk Cousins is, to take that seriously. Like if he's getting into you imagine that guy getting into a fight, like a real no holds barred brawl with Max Crosby. I think Crosby's gonna kill him. Crosby looks like he just rolled out of penitentiary with the tattoo sleeves and. I mean, he looks like a legitimate edge rush football player that is going to knock you down. And Kirk Cousins is like the guy who just got done, working his insurance job. It's hard to separate that. Anyways, we'll get to the baseball stuff coming up here. Texter, of course Kirk Cousins has an edge. Who else could rock Cole's chains? Hey, well, it's Kirk Coat Chains. On those post-game flights with Minnesota. We got a little bit of brief Ravens news with that stuff. We will see what's coming up here with the Baltimore Orioles and maybe get an update if we have anything more with the Baltimore Ravens. All that ahead. Final half hour of a Saturday sports line is coming up here. Nick Testoni, WBAL News Radio 1090 and FM 101.5.
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2: 72 here on TV Hill. The temps have dropped, and it is thunderstorming. Good afternoon. I'm Chris Cheon. The National Weather Service has issued a severe thunderstorm warning in northern Maryland. Harford County portions include, and Cecil County, I want to say, it includes Elkton, Edgewood, Havre de Grace, Port Deposit, Rising Sun, Northeast, and Emerton. That's going to go till the top of the hour.

0: Meteorologist Tony Pan says that strong storms are moving across parts of the Baltimore metro from now until 3 p.m. He says heavy rain and strong wind gusts possible in some areas, and that driving will be difficult. This is certainly a weather impact day for much of Maryland, so make sure you are tuned into WBAL TV 11 meteorologists and the alerts through our app as well as the WBAL TV 11 app. Baltimore County Police investigating shots fired last night in the parking lot of Ruth's Chris in Pikesville. Officers found shell casings and a white Acura with apparent bullet damage to its windshield. A person who spoke with WBAL TV 11's Tori Yorgi said he was inside the restaurant when he heard a commotion following that. Servers told customers to take cover in the back of the restaurant as shots were fired. No one injured. The incident remains under investigation. And from the ABC News Desk, Vice President J.D. Vance says U.S. negotiations with Iran have made progress, but stresses the conflict is not over. Vance telling Fox News the administration is using diplomatic, economic, and military tools, adding he's confident of a favorable outcome. This afternoon from 2 to 4 p.m., Scott Wyckoff brings you a first look at the 2026 Navy Midshipmen during a special Navy Insider live from the team's Fan Fest in Annapolis. I'm Chris Cheon, WBAL News Radio 1090 and FM 101.5.
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0: This is a severe thunderstorm warning for Cecil County and Harford County, effective until 2:18 p.m.
1: Off and on slowing on the Adaloop between White Marsh Boulevard into Towson. West side looking slow on the Adaloop south of 795 to Route 40. A minor delay on the inner loop between 95 to Route 40 down in the southwest corner. Slight delay in the Fort McHenry Tunnel going northbound. I'm Ken Berger, WBAL News Radio 1090 and FM 101.5.
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3: Weather.
4: A chance of showers and thunderstorms this afternoon and evening. We're going to make it into the 90s, but fall into the 70s overnight. We're going to dry out as well, making our way into a much drier day on Sunday. 93 for the afternoon high under partly cloudy skies. I'm meteorologist Alencia Jenkins on WBAL News Radio 1090 and FM 101.5.
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8: What the hell was that? Oh, okay. Sounded like somebody would just walked in here. I don't know what I thought that was. All right, back here on the Saturday Sports Line. It's audio flying everywhere. Not sure where it's coming from. Scaring me. Navy Football Media Day, that's what it is. We have a special Navy Insider tonight, don't we? Oh, not tonight. At 2 o'clock, right after this show. Keith and Scott Wyckoff. Live from Navy Football Media Day. Well, the sports don't stop here on a Saturday. So, more football coverage coming up after this. Texter, by the way, from last segment says, that's why I love hockey. If two players have beef, they just let them go out, get it till one hits the ground. I don't know how that would work in football. These guys just get kicked out immediately. Texter, Nick, love your take on things, especially with Kirk Cousins' Crosby picture you paint. Always find a way to make me laugh. Thanks. Well, that's what I do. I'm try to make, for the most part, if you had a conversation with me outside of, you know, this studio, most of the things I very lighthearted on a lot of things, try to find the humor in a lot of situations. So I appreciate it. But sometimes on here, it's hard to find humor that isn't painful when it comes to some of the sports we've been watching. Obviously, very serious about our Ravens and Orioles, of course, but the Orioles, they make me laugh in a sad way, like a sad clown, feels like. 30-3. I said that earlier, Leshko. Someone brought up the Rangers-Orioles 30-3 game. Should have known then that I was in for a life of misery. God. So I'm going to bring this up. This is not a Orioles-related story, but a fascinating one in the baseball world. And I briefly talked about it late on a Thursday night sports line last week, but Harrison Bader is an outfielder for the Giants. He's bounced around at this point. I mean, he started with the Cardinals and the Yankees, Mets, Twins, Phillies, and this past year signed a deal with the Giants. He was on the injured list with a foot injury in a pretty miserable season for the Giants. And then this report comes out that he got his foot hurt even more. And so if you haven't, this is from about a week ago when this came out, but kind of the aftermath and the investigation, I guess, I don't even know investigation is it, but now the the aftermath is starting to spill out. The Giants have officially suspended his payment during his injury because he aggravated his injured left foot when he crashed his scooter last weekend. And I believe he hit a bus, and the bus ran over his... It was a fire truck. And the fire truck ran over his already injured foot. He's been out since late May with plantar fasciitis in his left foot. Oh, you know what fixes that when a fire truck runs over your foot. So he got worse, obviously. I like how they had to describe in this article that it got worse. Thanks. Over the weekend, this is a statement by the Giants. Over the weekend, Harrison Bader was involved in an accident that has delayed Harrison's prior treatment timeline for plantar fasciitis. Unfortunately, his return to the field. Buster Posey said in a statement, "We are still investigating the circumstances of the car accident. We'll be suspending payment to Harrison until he is able to resume his performing services for the club. 2-year, $20.5 million deal. He's owed $1.42 million for the rest of this season." Whew. That is a... And you know what? The internet stays undefeated, the sleuths, because people found out this is not the first time Bader's gotten into a trouble in a scooter crash. He was suspended in college at Florida in 2014 when he hit a curb and ran into a truck while driving a motorized scooter, according to a report from the Gainesville Sun. Huh. He was unresponsive on the ground, and according to the incident report, cited smell of alcohol. It's also worth noting in this story, this most recent scooter crash, that he was, I think he had been spotted out in San Francisco at several bars. So we've got at this point now, an outfielder who is a serial drunken scooter driver. That's really not what you expected to see. So how about that? I guess it could be worse. You could be the Giants. You could be the San Francisco Giants, who was stuck with the contract of Rafi Devers after acquiring him. And, I don't know. Did not expect that to come on my timeline, and now the fact that they're just going to say, good for the Giants, by the way, saying we're not going to pay you for this stupidity. Just bizarre. And I obviously had no idea about the incident in Florida. You know, I wouldn't want to dig up that skeleton, but you know, it'd be an interesting person to ask. Let me see. What was Pete Alonso's timeline? Was he ever teammates with him in college? Let's see. Not that I mean, they're the same age, roughly. He was at Florida for... that can be a year. In 2014. Yeah, so... not really what I was expecting to see from Bader, but that is a very interesting circumstance. Let's dance back to the Ravens here, because I think in Leshko, if you we have potentially a guest that could be coming on here real quick for some updates. Kyle Yeomans, if you could get him. He was at practice today, the new play-by-play for the Baltimore Ravens. And, let me send you his number there. So we'll have a little bit of update here from camp today. Let's see. Doing this on the fly is not the easiest thing. Why don't you just come over here real quick, and I'll pass it along to you. So stupid. But we will get Kyle on in a second here as we get some updates from Ravens camp. Is a fluid situation. Why don't you just write that down right there? Because I'm not going to say it over the air. That would be about as dumb as it gets in radio. Last thing we need is this new guy to Baltimore not spilling and leaking his number out towards everybody. So that's very good. Good job there. Go back to the text line here, 410-467-9225. Isn't Cal one of the owners of the team? I would think he has Rubenstein's ear if he thought Elias should go. That's a good point. Yeah, I mean, I don't know. Cal is a minority owner. He's there an awful lot. So maybe he has a thought process on it. I've seen him there a lot recently. It was interesting to see him I don't think I'm exposing anything here. Obviously, the Angels were just in town, so Brady Anderson was he was their hitting coach. He was there talking to him a lot down in the tunnel. But it would be fascinating if Cal gave some input on that, particularly if he thinks Elias should go. But I have not heard any rumblings of that any bit of the way. Don't think that's going to be the case, and I do believe that he is on the mix here for moving forward. I just don't think that they're going to move off of Mike Elias when it comes to this next season. I thought a texter put it pretty good representation on it with the uncertainty of next year. It doesn't make sense to, like, even if you think Mike Elias should go, I can't imagine that they are going to move off of him going into a season where you don't even know if you're going to have a full season of baseball. That is the maybe the biggest factor on why I don't think they would make a ginormous move within the organization just yet. 410-467-9225. Nick Testoni, WBAL News Radio, 1090 and FM 101.5.
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8: All right, 145 here on WBAL. Nick Testoni on a Saturday sports line. The NFL Hall of Fame is, at least the induction ceremony is beginning right now. Or has this been going on, or is they leading off with Roger Craig here? I believe Roger Craig was the one who's getting the start here. Been going for a little bit. Yeah, I don't remember it being this early in the day when I went a couple years ago. Like, I remember it kind of bleeding into the night. What do they have to get done there tonight? It's a Saturday. It's not like... It's interesting that they started it this early. But old Chris Berman's up there talking, so there's a familiar football voice as we see the enshrinement of Roger Craig and Drew Brees. And all right, well, that's a great point, Leshka, but that has nothing to do with what we're talking about, telling me Chris Berman's here in 95 for Cal Ripken's record. Okay. Well, we got some Roger, great NFL films right now, Roger Craig. I almost feel like I need like a voice in the background and some NFL films music. Yeah, The Autumn Winds of Pirate. I would love to hear that right now. We're getting there. Texter earlier was talking about it because we are obviously kind of suffering through an Orioles season that's kind of played with our emotions. And a texter earlier in the show, just another Orioles August where I say, when do the Ravens start? And the answer is a week for our preseason game, as they will take on the Philadelphia Eagles. And that is the first of two home preseason games. I will be there for work purposes, obviously, doing halftime. Or actually, I got pregame, halftime, and postgame. I had a full day of Ravens-Eagles coverage. But I am fascinated to see, you know, like, is this a game that like, the committed fans go to? You want to get your eyes on some people? Or is this more of a, you know, take-it-in-from-home situation for these preseason games? Go to the text line here. What's the general schedule looking like? There's a lockout. I might start watching your team next year. I tried looking it up on Max Preps, but the first thing it asked was, are you the coach? Claim your team to manage the roster schedule, scores, stats, and more. Yeah, well, I don't use Max Preps. we have not finalized our schedule. I have the, I don't think it's fully out yet. I have my county schedule. I'm still in the process of putting together my full schedule here for the Towson Generals. So don't you worry about it. But we have some good games on the list there. I look to play St. Paul's again, which I do appreciate a year a coach there. But yeah, if I'll let everybody know. If the Ravens, or not the Ravens, if the Orioles season ends up getting locked out, well, then we'll all lock into our Towson Generals baseball. All right, let's get an update from the Ravens camp. Kyle Yeomans, who just dropped, actually, real quick. So I thought we were about to have him on, and it went haywire. So give us a second here. He was on the line for a second. And he's back, I think. We are looking to get a bit of an update from today's practice as the Ravens were in action. And we are looking, you know, obviously we got news on some Zay Flowers stuff, but we know what's going to happen there. So let's bring on now the new play-by-play. I don't know what's going on, if we have bad connection or something, because every time we try to put him through it, it's dropping. So might just not be. Not sure what to think about this at this point. Oh, boy. This is the Magic Live Radio, folks. All right, so Ravens were in action today. I really wanted to know, you know, his viewpoint of the Jacoby Lane and what his thoughts are kind of coming from outside of the organization. Because with Jacoby Lane, there's obviously a lot of people who are excited with the Baltimore Ravens, but, you know, I would like to hear an opinion from somebody who is outside, you know, obviously now he's a part of it, but has been outside of the organization, and he has certainly watched a lot of good football, especially in the wide receiver position the last couple of years, from the Dallas Cowboys, the CeeDee Lambs, George Pickens last year, of course. You know, even had a really good season for Michael Gallup a couple seasons ago. It's not been a wide receiver, I would say, fantastic bunch in Ravens history. And is Lane a guy who can maybe buck the trend in these middle round players? So I don't know. I think something's up with our phones. We might just have to not work this one, because we have tried to get Kyle on a couple times now, and it is just not working. Maybe it's something to do with the weather. I don't know what to say, Leshko. There's nothing we can do about this. I don't know what's happening. So Philadelphia coming up on Saturday, a week from now. So I would say I don't think I'm going to be with you here next Saturday for Sportsline because of that. And if that's the case, well, I'll be on your dial for preseason football game one. And we will be locked and ready to go. So, unfortunately, we're not going to be able to get to Kyle today, because it's just, I don't know what's going on. I don't know if it's the phone reception out there or the weather that's rolling in, but he just cannot connect through with our phone line. So, unfortunate, but maybe we'll bring him back. Maybe I'll bring him back on a Thursday to talk about the Ravens, because I do want to pick his brain. Last time we talked to him, it was very early on. I don't even think he was just about a day or two on the job. Officially, I don't even think he had really moved here yet. And now that he's been able to get into the organization and kind of be here, practice, and take it all in, you should really follow him on X if you want a day-to-day update. He does practice notes for the entire day, and they've been very helpful for people who aren't able to get out there every single day. So it's been a lot of fun to be able to see that. Let's hit a quick break here, and then we will come back and cut a game plan. Nick Testoni, WBAL News Radio, 1090 and FM 101.5.
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8: All right, back here on a sports line. Bit of a confusing back half of the show here because not sure what's going on. Don't know if that's a bit of a system thing or maybe just the weather is kind of screwing up our connection. So we will try to get to Kyle on Thursday as the Ravens did wrap up practice today. We had an injury scare, if you're just joining us, with Zay Flowers, who left practice early. Looks like it's just a little bit of a contusion on the quad, but a little banged up, a little deep bruise as he collided with Jalen Hawkins on a 7v7 drill, but not expected to miss a ton of time. So don't fret. I don't think it's going to be too terrible. I think we're going to be just okay. But Zay Flowers, obviously, you see that pop up, and you're thinking, of course, just a couple days after he gets his contract, I think we're going to be A-okay there with that. So no worry about that. The Orioles are in action later today. Maybe they'll score more than one run today, but I wouldn't hold your breath on that one either. They have been miserable, but they got the Rangers tonight at 7:15. And then also coming up after this show, we do have a Navy's Insider with Keith Mills and Scott Wyckoff from Navy Media Day. So the sports continue here on WBAL. Gotta love a sports filled day on WBAL radio. And those two are coming up after the news here at 2 o'clock. So we got Navy, we got some Orioles baseball later tonight. It is Kyle Bradish versus Jacob DeGrom, which is a fantastic pitching matchup on paper. Also a bit of a dream pitching matchup for yours truly, huge Jacob DeGrom guy growing up. But obviously I'm going to be rooting for Bradish to maybe get some run support tonight. 410-467-9225. Don't know why I said it because we're wrapping up the show, but that would be the phone line normally. Nick Testoni, WBA on News Radio, 1090 and FM 101.5.
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6: It's a layover from the prior administration. 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These are repeated audit findings, some two times within the Moore administration.
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8: All right, wrapping up a Saturday sports line. Nick Testoni here on WBAL. I will be back for a sports line on Thursday night from 8 to 11. So we'll get into probably some baseball topics. We'll have a little bit more Ravens, and we'll be actually leading up to the first preseason game for the Baltimore Ravens, so that'll be ahead. And actually, you'll hear me, if you're a morning listener, even before that, the rare but always fun morning sports shift for myself this Monday. So I'll be on, let's see, what is it, like 6:20 and 7:20 here on WBAL with C4 and Brian Neiman. And then, of course, every half hour, 6:30, 7:30, 8:30 on our sister station at 98 Rock with Justin Scott and Spiegel, where I'm sure I'll do everything but talk sports. So I'll be on morning sports if you want to hear my sweet tones then, but also back for a sports line this coming Thursday. And we'll try to get Kyle Yeomans in there. We had a little connection problem earlier. I'll check an update there as we'll actually be previewing a game that he's going to call, his first Ravens game that he will call, with the Ravens and the Philadelphia Eagles matchup. And it'll be at 6:30 next Saturday. So excited for that. Special thanks to all the callers and texters. Texter just said, always a great listen. I appreciate it. And I'll be back on Thursday. Nick Testoni on WBAL.
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0: From ABC News, I'm Sherry Preston. Another day and still no announcement or breakthrough on reopening the Strait of Hormuz. The war now in its sixth month. Vice President J.D. Vance saying on Fox.
1: We're applying a whole host of tools, diplomatic, economic, military tools, to ensure that we get the best outcome for the American people. I feel quite confident we will get there, but we're still a bit in the middle of the game.
0: Iran did say it had reached a deal with Oman that would allow ships to enter the Persian Gulf through an Iranian-controlled route. ABC News national security and defense analyst Mick Mulroy with some issues.
4: Ultimately, it sounds like Iran is not interested at all in conceding its sovereignty over the strait, their claimed sovereignty over the strait. It is an international waterway, and they're going to charge fees for it.
0: A big win for President Trump's former personal lawyer, Todd Blanche, winning over the Republican senators he needed for confirmation to become the country's next attorney general.
18: They opposed Blanche in part because of his involvement in granting an unprecedented tax immunity deal to President Trump, blocking the IRS from continuing any audits into Trump, his family, or the Trump Organization. Blanche also, of course, helped create that so-called anti-weaponization fund, which has since been scrapped, but would have used nearly $2 billion in taxpayer dollars to pay out those who claim they were mistreated by the government, including possibly the January 6th rioters.
0: ABC's Olivia Rubin. President Trump is vowing to take his ballroom fight to the U.S. Supreme Court now that an appeals court says all construction must stop until Congress approves. Police in Thailand still looking for a motive in the school shooting that left 8 people dead, including the grandparents of the alleged shooter who took his own life afterwards. Nobody's won Powerball since May 2nd, which means the pot just keeps growing. Tonight's jackpot is $856 million. Your odds of winning still 1 in 292 million. This is ABC News.
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0: A ruling against Meta in a case that pitted the social media giant against prosecutors who said the social media giant was fighting against young people.
10: A New Mexico judge finding Facebook and Instagram helped fuel the state's young mental health crisis. The judge ordering the social media giant to pay $567 million for treatment and prevention programs while also making changes to its apps after ruling Meta created a public nuisance by intentionally designing features to keep young users online longer.
0: ABC's Andrew Dimbert. Three people are in a mission hospital, but at least they're alive after being lost and then rescued while on a river excursion. Here's ABC's Brian Clark.
12: The family of three was tubing on the Muskegon River in western Michigan. They were reported missing Tuesday and were found Friday, about 7 miles away in a heavily wooded area.
24: They're dehydrated. They've been out in the wilderness with mosquitoes and all the elements.
12: State Police Lieutenant Pat Agumma praised the multi-agency search.
24: One of my first times that I've seen a rescue mission like this go. And tremendous.
12: One key was searchers being able to track the 9-year-old child's footprints. Brian Clark, ABC News.
0: Hunter Biden says his father's prostate cancer has spread to other parts of his body and is causing him pain, even as he continues to speak out. President Biden's son telling the BBC as a part of a wide-ranging interview, his father's condition has been very hard for him and the rest of the family to watch. Sherry Preston, ABC News.
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25: Ravens wide receiver Zay Flowers left practice early today. Head coach Jesse Minter says the 25-year-old has a quad contusion and will be day-to-day. Baltimore County police are investigating gunfire Friday night outside Ruth's Chris Steakhouse in Pikesville, and a police investigation that started in Prince George's County ended with the suspect taking his own life near Aberdeen Proving Grounds in Harford County. 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
22: Traffic.
26: The two-way operations have ended at the Bay Bridge, so all lanes open 3 west and 2 east. Still seeing heavy backups on the westbound side of 50 on the eastern shore. Also looks like we have an accident or two reported between Queenstown and the Bay Bridge. The slowing on the eastbound side of 50 between Baydale Drive and the Bay Bridge, with heavy backups westbound 50 on the approach to the Queenstown merge with 5301. Also delays westbound 50 between Old Y Mills Road to 213. At the beach, for the delays on eastbound 50 between the Cater Highway and downtown, heavy backups eastbound 90 between Racetrack Road to the Isle of Wight. In the Baltimore area, some rain around the Beltway system, so slowing things down here or there. Watch out for the broken down vehicle on the Attleloop, blocks the right lane at 702. I'm Ken Berger, WBAL News Radio 1090 and FM 101.5.
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2: And we are live from Navy Football Media Day and Fan Fest. What a day here at Navy Marine Corps Memorial Stadium in Annapolis. The opener, 28 days and counting away against Towson on Saturday, September 5th. I'm joined by our broadcast team here on WBAL, Keith Mills, Joe Miller, and Mike James, and the head coach, his fourth season as head coach of the Midshipmen, Brian Newberry. And Coach, how exciting is it to get things going? Four practices under your belt.
3: Yeah, really exciting. And like I told you guys earlier, I'm excited about the football team, really optimistic, and I'm generally an optimistic person. But, yeah, 4 days in, I think it's been a solid first week. We're giving our guys an off day tomorrow, and then we'll go six straight next week, and we'll go hard, pull off a little bit, go hard, pull off, and be smart with the guys. But some really good work that we've gotten in these first 4 days. A lot of install up front, and hadn't been, you know, maybe as clean as you hope, and I guess it probably never is during the course of fall camp. And you have really, really good days, and the goal in fall camp is to stay on an upward trajectory, right, and to get just a little bit better every day. And the guys are going to make mistakes, and that's part of the process. And the important thing is to go in, get it cleaned up. We tell guys to be ultra critical of yourself, you know, when you're watching film, but give yourself some grace, you know, at the same time. And but been pleased. There's a lot of carryover, you know, and what we're doing in the summertime now. Typically, when you came back in fall camp, you were a little bit rusty, and it started off a little slower. I mean, we start off really fast, and I've been impressed with our guys and how well they've retained, you know, the things we were doing in spring and the things that carried over into the OTAs in the summer. And we've added a few things, and then we're doing some different things on offense that are new, and so it'll take time to kind of iron out those wrinkles a little bit. But it's been good. I've been really pleased with the mentality, the enthusiasm, the passion that they come to practice with, and you know, despite some really hot days that we've had so far, you know, they've risen to the occasion, and there's a really high standard in our program, and not just when they feel good, right? It's right, you know, can we practice at that level and at that standard when it's 100 degrees outside, right, and your bodies don't feel great? You know, that's what I'm pushing these guys to do, is just to get a little bit better every day, and they bought into that, and I think they're doing that.
11: Coach, you obviously lost a lot of tremendous players, but you said something really interesting at the American Conference Media Day a couple weeks ago, that it always seems, since you've been here, that young players emerge at Navy. What a compliment to that developmental program, I guess, that you talk about all the time. Huh?
3: Yeah, certainly. You know, we say it all the time, and I think we're a little bit of a unicorn in the world of college football right now, because we still truly are a developmental football team. You know, nobody knew about Eli Heidenreich, much about him before his junior season. Same thing with Blake Horvath. And so the process here, right, you got to be patient. You got to pay your dues. Right, you got to do some the hard work in the dark. And these guys know that, and they embrace that. You know, and nobody knew who Coleman Colley was, you know, had a tremendous season. So there's always guys that emerge, and we've got a lot of really talented young players, and you're already starting to see some of that, right? And I think the same thing will happen, you know, this year, and we're going to need them to, right? Because like you said, we've lost a lot of production, especially on the offense side of the football, a lot of playmakers, but there are a lot of good pieces there, and it's going to be interesting to see how that plays out. But yeah, no, I'm excited, and you know, I think that the potential is certainly there.
13: And Coach, you talked about we had some changes on the defensive coaching staff this offseason, and now we were just talking about taking over the play calling or reclaiming the play calling for you. How do you manage that, this headed into from the responsibility of being a head coach and a play caller on the defensive side?
3: Yeah, well, like I said earlier, we got a tremendous defensive staff, and guys that I've been, you know, Jerick Hall I've been with for a long time. You know, he's been our run game coordinator. He's the associate head coach of defense now. Ricky Brown's been there a long time, and took some of the special team stuff off of him. Right? He's the co-defensive coordinator. Eric Lewis has coordinated at this level, you know, at three different places, and he's really, really sharp. And so he got a lot of really good defensive minds in that room. And like I said, I'm not doing this out of necessity, and I'm doing it because I love doing it.
11: I love your honesty.
3: Yeah. You know, if I felt like it was too much, I could turn it over to Coach Lewis, and I would have tremendous confidence in him to do it. But there's some changes I wanted to make, and some things I wanted to do a little differently, and I wanted to make sure that was in place. And I kind of wanted to see how the spring went and how I was able to manage both. And like I said, I'm going to have to do it a little bit differently.
13: Yeah.
3: It does. It takes a lot of time to wrap your mind around a game plan and get an offensive coordinator's head and all those kind of things. So a lot of things that I'm delegating and those guys. And I wanted to kind of take shape organically and what that looked like and how we worked together. And I couldn't be more pleased in how that's gone up to this point. So, no, excited about it. Certainly couldn't have done it. You know, my first couple of years as the head coach, there's no way. And I think part of me being able to do that is the trust I have in Drew Kronick and the offensive staff. That's a big part of that as well. So, but no, I'm excited about it. You know, if I ever get to the point where I feel like I'm not being a great head coach because it's taken away from that, then I'll turn it over and I'll be involved, but I wouldn't call it.
6: You're kind of piggybacking off of what Keith was talking about developmental players. You know, you have a lot of players that have changed positions and really drastically changed positions, people from offense to defense, quarterback to linebacker, that kind of thing. How much does that play into guys emerging late in the season, guys just learning that position? And what does it mean to be coaching at a place where guys are willing to make those kinds of changes just to be the best 11 guys on the field?
3: Yeah, we want to recruit good football players, right, and get them here and figure it out. And sometimes it's a player coming to us, you know, that maybe wants to play a different position. Sometimes it's us approaching them and say, hey, look, there's an opportunity to play here, and you're a little bit down the depth chart at this position. But I'm always amazed at these guys, just how unselfish they are. You know, these guys just want to win, and they want to do everything that they can and anything that they can to do that. And so we got a lot of unselfish guys that are willing to make those changes and do what's best for the team. And it's happened quite a bit, you know, around here. And we've got a guy that came in as a quarterback that's starting at safety for us. One that came in as a quarterback that's starting wide receiver, starting slots. You know, and so. And you recruit good football players, they're going to help you somewhere, right? And it's like we say, you recruit a big long safety. If he flunks out of safety, he's going to grow into a Will. A Will linebacker may grow into a Raider. Raider may grow into a defensive end. So that's kind of how we're trying to build this thing out. And it's more, we had a lot of that. And some guys have done, you know, Adam Clank's a guy that, to your point.
11: Yeah, great point, yeah.
3: Played three different positions, you know, and really – I got emerged as a senior. It doesn't always happen in their sophomore year. Sometimes it's their junior year. Sometimes it's their senior year. But we've got great young men in the program. And the special thing about coaching here at the academy is these guys really care about each other, and they love each other, and they play together, right? And that's why, you know, one of the many reasons why I think I got one of the best jobs in the country is because the type of young men that you get to coach on a daily basis makes it a real joy.
2: Coach, thanks so much. We'll let you get back to your team, the autographs, the fan fest, your young family, the summer going full strong now. Everyone talks about summer vacation stuff, but for football coaches, the summer is fall practice, right?
3: Mm-hmm. Yeah, no doubt. We got to take a little bit of time off and spend some great time with the family. And, you know, I've got a 5- and 7-year-old at home, so every year you go back to camp, it gets a little bit harder, right? Because you get used to seeing them a lot, and you know, the next 4 or 5 months, you're not going to see them as much as you want to. But we do a good job of getting the families up here during the season, and I try to take care of the coaches, make sure they get home to see their families, so they can still be good husbands and fathers. That's really important to me.
11: Hey, well, when you first got here, one of your kids was in diapers, so
13: I was telling them earlier.
11: That's not the case anymore.
3: Well, Max was born the second day of spring ball my first year here.
13: I was telling them earlier, summer vacation was a lot easier now that I have a 13 and a 16-year-old.
3: So. I'm sure. Yeah,
11: I'm sure. Yeah, car insurance went up in time.
2: Yeah. Coach, thanks so much.
3: Yeah, thanks, guys. Thanks, guys.
2: Navy head coach Brian Newberry with us. Navy Athletics would like to salute Lexus and Luminous Health for sponsoring today's Navy Football Summer Fan Fest. Thank you, Lexus and Luminous Health, for supporting Navy Athletics and helping kick off the 2026 season. This is the Navy Insider, live from Navy Football Media Day and Fan Fest at Navy Marine Corps Memorial Stadium in Annapolis. In the next hour and 45 minutes, you are going to hear from Navy football players, also the athletic director of the United States Naval Academy, and all sorts of stuff as we get you set for this big 2026 season here live from Navy Marine Corps Memorial Stadium on WBAL.
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2: Live from Navy Marine Corps Memorial Stadium in Annapolis, I'm Scott Wyckoff, along with our Navy radio broadcast team, my colleague Keith Mills, the voice of the midshipmen, Joe Miller, and analyst Mike James. The players signing autographs right now on the concourse, fan interaction in games, and photos on the field, on-field activations by many of the sponsors we'll tell you about today of Navy Athletics. Was down on the field a little bit earlier, interactive inflatable games and giveaways, and the first 250 kids that have been coming to Navy Marine Corps Memorial Stadium receiving a free T-shirt, free parking and admission. So still, if you're in the area, a chance to get out here. It's really a tradition like no other for fans and families alike. And what a day for Navy football. To the excitement, Keith, coming off back-to-back double-digit win seasons, building on that success.
11: Tremendous amount of expectations. We heard the players a few minutes ago and Coach Newberry talking about the external expectations. We're going to be joined by quarterback Braxton Woodson in just a few minutes. But, Joe, it'll be interesting to see how, and I want to hear Braxton's take on this, how they do handle the external expectations.
13: It's funny, you know, we talked about, you know, where this team was last year at this time, and certainly there was a lot of excitement about the offensive weapons, but there was a lot of questions about the offensive line, what they were going to look like defensively. Now it's an interesting mix of guys who've come back for another season, obviously. It's a good mix between the offensive and defensive sides this year.
2: Joining us now, senior quarterback, co-captain Braxton Woodson, the pride of Altamont Springs, Florida. How exciting is this to not only be your senior season as a quarterback, as a captain, but also a firstie here in the Brigade of Midshipmen?
27: Yeah, it's a blessing just to make it this far. You know, being at the academy, there's a lot of challenges and rigors that you go through. So being from a plebe to now, it's definitely been a journey. And I'm very grateful for it, and I'm grateful to have my teammates who've been along for the ride. You know, all those guys, we put in so much work, that sometimes goes on often unnoticed, like behind the scenes. So I'm just glad to be here. And as far as football goes, as far as being the captain, you know, senior quarterback, all that kind of stuff, I'm just happy to have the opportunity. You know, waiting the past 3 years, you know, it's been fun. I feel like I've learned and I've developed as a player, and all that, you know, is going to be culminating to, you know, to this moment for me for the senior season.
11: Your challenge from here on out is to match Scott Wyckoff's energy from here on. with that said, yeah. You touched on this a few minutes ago. Being a captain at the Naval Academy, right. Roger Staubach, Malcolm Perry, right. Keenan Reynolds, Blake Horvath, and Landon mm-hmm. Robinson last year. To be in that group, how? What does that mean?
27: I mean, though, like when you say those names to us, we know we feel like those guys are giants. Those guys, you know, are the people that we look up to. Their names are on the walls, you know, inside of Ricketts. So just to have your name up there is just really a blessing. And, you know, sometimes you got to take a moment, you got to sit back, and you just got to understand, you know, the weight of what you're doing. And you got to be worthy of that. And you got to be ready to go out every day and, you know, just work for your team, because you want to be servant leaders. You want to go out there and make sure that everybody below you, you know, is ready to work, and they trust you, and they feel like you're, you know, you know, when things get hard, they're going to look to you for solutions, and you got to be able to handle that.
13: I want to take you back to 2024 down in Greenville, North Carolina against okay. East Carolina.
27: Yeah.
13: It seemed like something clicked for you that day mm-hmm. after the first couple of drives, and then it all came together. Take me back to that moment, and what was that like for you, your first start? You know, things didn't start off the best, but it seemed like it all came together. Mm-hmm. Take me back to that day.
27: Yeah, we were I remember we missed the field goal at half, and we went into the locker room, and I really just, you know, sat there to myself, really, and just, it's just football.
13: Yeah.
27: Like, at the end of the day, it's just football. You know, what you've done to this point has got you into the position that you're in now, so you got to be worthy of that. I keep saying that, and you just got to be ready to, you got to be ready to go. And I think when I understood that, and, you know, I just went out there and played how I've played my whole entire life, it just clicked a lot better for me. And obviously, it showed with the win that we came out with there.
13: It was a pretty impressive second half.
6: Well, but your actual first start in your career, though, was against, as a freshman, against Air Force in 2023.
27: Yeah, that was a little bit opposite.
6: Yeah, well, it seems like really your whole career, you've been put into these really high pressure kind of unorthodox situations mm-hmm. where you've had to come and perform. What's it like to have, for lack of a better term, a normal situation, mm-hmm. a normal camp where you're just expected to just come in mm-hmm. and be the guy?
27: Yeah, it's a lot different than jumping into, you know, a CIC game as a freshman, for sure. But I think all of those moments is what's going to help me right now. You know, you've been in the high pressure situations. You know, you've played in South Bend in front of 80,000 people. You know, you jumped
13: in the snow.
27: Yeah. You've done all those things already. So when it's time, you know, to get out here and just work with the team and develop and grow, you know, you're going to be that much more prepared. You're going to be that much more ready.
2: Braxton Woodson, you set the college football world on fire. 103 yards and 3 carries in last year's game against USF. 2 touchdowns in 70 some yards. Man, what a way to carry that over now into your season as a senior.
27: Mm-hmm. Yeah, no, that was a pretty electric game right there, and I think that's just going to help me that much more in this upcoming season, you know, being able to go out there and show the production, show the potential, you know, of what I feel like I'm capable of doing. I think that's going to help me a lot as far as the confidence as well, because you feel like if you can do that against, you know, a top-ranked team in the country, you know, you feel like you can do that against anybody.
2: Braxton, thanks so much. Have a good autograph session out in the concourse.
27: Thank you, guys. I appreciate it.
11: I'm telling you, man, you got to match his energy. Thanks a lot, Braxton.
2: Number 5, Braxton Woodson, being voted the co-captain by his teammates. We talked about it. The greatest honor a Navy football player can receive. 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
6: Scott Wyckoff, along with Keith Mills, the voice of the Midshipman, Joe Miller, and analyst Mike James, as we are getting you set, can you believe it, for the 2026 Navy football season. It is Navy Football Media Day and Fan Fest here at Navy Marine Corps Memorial Stadium in Annapolis. You have already heard from Navy head coach Brian Newberry and quarterback Braxton Woodson, who has been put on a bunch of those watch lists. Also, guys, this team has been picked to win the American Conference by the four top preview magazines. Keith, that is a big, big deal.
7: A big deal, and everybody talked about the external expectations. We talked about this to start the show, Joe, and you never really know how they're going to react to that until the season starts, but you got to love what you see right now in summer camp with just everyone talking about, hey, do your job and your job only, and things will take care of
8: it. And you really don't know what the AAC is going to look, the American Conference is going to look like this season with all the turnover, roster-wise, coaching-wise. I mean, you look at these teams, and most of the star players from last year's American Conference, they're no longer there. So it's going to be quite a turnover in 2026.
6: Coming up next, we're going to hear from Navy junior safety Philip Hamilton. Coach Newberry had a lot to say about him today, and you're going to hear a lot from him with us. The opener for the Midshipmen is 28 days away, 4 weeks away against Towson, right here on Saturday, September 5th at 3:30. Then three straight on the road at Florida Atlantic, UAB, and Air Force. The Mids coming off back-to-back double-digit winning seasons. So that is all ahead. Stick around as we are live, the Navy Insider from Navy Football Media Day and Fan Fest, right here on WBAL.
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9: ABC News, I'm Sherry Preston. Officials in Utah confirmed that two people who were on board a firefighting helicopter died when the chopper went down. The NTSB is in charge of the investigation into what happened. It has been difficult getting to the crash site because of all the smoke and fire. Iran issuing new demands around the reopening of the Strait of Hormuz, including that the U.S. lift its naval blockade and withdraw all military from the area. The U.S. insists that talks are ongoing. The list of water treatment facilities hacked into possibly by Iran is growing.
10: Authorities stress that there has not been widespread disruption to any of the water systems here in the United States or the supplies or treatment of water. And more importantly, they say there is no evidence

0: to suggest that the water itself is unsafe, but it's still concerning given the amount of states that are now involved in these cyber attacks.
1: ABC's Andrew Dimbert. Todd Blanche confirmed by the Senate early this morning after Senator Bill Cassidy, the last remaining GOP holdout, cast his vote in favor. This is ABC News.
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4: Ravens wide receiver Zay Flowers left practice early today. Head coach Jesse Minter says the 25-year-old has a quad contusion and will be day-to-day. Baltimore County police are investigating gunfire Friday night outside Ruth's Chris Steakhouse in Pikesville, and a police investigation that started in Prince George's County ended with the suspect taking his own life near Aberdeen Proving Grounds in Harford County. 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
3: Traffic.
5: The two-way operations at the Bay Bridge have ended with limited backups on eastbound 50 starting near Ritchie Highway for the ride to the Bay Bridge. On the eastern shore, heavy slowing on westbound 50 on the approach to the 5301 merge in Queenstown. And then the backups continue on 5301 from Queenstown to the Bay Bridge. Also slowing northbound 97 north of 50 into Crownsville, slowing southbound 97 south of Generals Highway through Crownsville. On the Beltway in Baltimore, looks like the rain has ended for the moment at least. Still has some wet roadways here and there. That broken down vehicle near 702 has been cleared. No lingering delay. Slowing south on 95 in Harford County between the Maryland House 224. The delays northbound between Mountain Road and 543. I'm Ken Berger, WBAL News Radio 1090 and FM 101.5.
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3: Weather.
6: A chance of showers and thunderstorms this afternoon and evening. We're going to make it into the 90s, but fall into the 70s overnight. We're going to dry out as well, making our way into a much drier day on Sunday. 93 for the afternoon high under partly cloudy skies. I'm meteorologist Alencia Jenkins on WBAL News Radio 1090 and FM 101.5.
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18: Along with Keith Mills, the voice of the midshipman Joe Miller, and Radio Network analyst Mike James, as we are joined now by Navy Junior Safety Philip Hamilton. Philip, Duke Cannon Defensive Player of the Game in the Army-Navy game. How about that? I mean, what did that mean for you to have such a great game with this defense to carry that over now into this season?
19: Yeah, it's super exciting, obviously, you know, to contribute like that in the Army-Navy game. And then you just think about just the year I had, the year the defense had, you know, a lot of ups and downs. And then we get to the end of the year and kind of, you know, we go to Memphis and play great on Thanksgiving, beat South Florida at home to end the season, you know, with that play and seeing, you know, my name next to Eli Heidenreich's on the, you know, MVP or player of the game thing, and just seeing the guys, you know, storming the field. My roommates are like running on the field, like they don't even play, but everybody's just so excited. It was awesome. It was a perfect way to end the year. And then, you know, 2-3 weeks later, we go to Memphis, have a good time, and beat Cincinnati. So it was everything. It was awesome.
20: Fast forward to this year, you and I had a great conversation the other day at practice. And one thing I didn't get a chance to ask you, I had a chance to ask some of the seniors today. You're a junior, but you are a position captain.
19: Yes, sir.
20: And one, I know you told me how important that is, but when you see some of the younger players, even plebes, but sophomores like Christian Johnson and Will Miller, and offensively, Malcolm Johnson, what goes through your mind? Coach always talks about the developmental program, and you're seeing it, right? You are a product of that.
19: It makes me excited. I get so excited, especially like around this time during camp. Cause, you know, you've got a lot of young guys who either haven't played or just kind of like trying to figure it out. I love it. I love seeing, like, you know, little clips where it's like, you know, even if they don't make the play, but the effort's there, and you can see the length or the explosiveness. It makes me excited. Like, I'll tell the coaches, like, I want him to travel because I want to play with him, like, stuff like that. Like, Trent Gillis last year during fall camp was like, I loved Trent during camp. I loved it, and I was excited for him. There's a few plebes already that have, you know, jumped off the table. I think Sean Martin the other day had a one-hand interception plebe cornerback. So it's really exciting. Really exciting to see those guys come in, cut it loose, be free, and just play football. That's all we're focused on right now. Like, I joke that I don't have a haircut, but I'm just focused on football right now. So,
20: Noodle is Joe, so you're good.
21: So anytime you watch a football game, they'll talk about guys in the secondary have to have a short memory. And you go back to last year, as you mentioned before, it was up and down throughout the season. What did you go back to on those bad times? What was your resource? Where did you find that to get to those big moments, like at South Florida, like against Army? What was your base?
19: And I will say, I think it's hard, you know, because usually, like in life, like you mess up, you fall back on mom, fall back on dad, fall back on family. But obviously on Saturdays, like the family is the brotherhood. Yeah. So, you know, I just think about those moments, and I always say it, but UAB was a nightmare. I always think of last year for me. Air Force is another one where it was just like, you know, I'm on the sideline, like, Jesus Christ, like, I don't even need to be out there. And again, like, the brotherhood, like, we're talking about, like, those same guys, you know, your Luke Pierce's, they're graduating now, but your Luke Pierce's, your Landon's, you know, those guys were, like, speaking life into me. And even now, like, throughout this camp, like, I'd be lying if I said, like, camp hasn't been a grind. Like, yeah. For the whole team, we've been grinding, but we've been lifting each other up. Guys are repping in when they can't rep. Like, if, you know, if a starter's down or whatever it may be, the young guys are ready to go and go play. It's been exciting, so.
22: So your guy has played both corner and safety. Now you're in the secondary, kind of settled in there. But how does that cornerback experience help give you that bigger picture of what the defense is trying to do?
19: Certainly helps a lot. And I always said when I went to corner from quarterback, you know, being recruited here to play quarterback, and I went to corner, that it helped me because I kind of understood, like, the offensive piece of the triple option. So even more so now, and I'd say less so about understanding the defense as a whole, because I'm at safety. The difference between safety and corner is, like, it's really separate for me. But what helps me is, like, when the young corners come in, there isn't a lot of over communication, because I've been there and I know what it is. Like, I'm not going to tell you, you know, 150 rules. I'm going to tell you, this is what you need to play. Like, this is what it's going to look like when it comes to you. So I think, like, that's really big for me. The communication in the back end is what I'll say. Like, last year, I feel like communication wise, we weren't always the best. And even this year throughout camp, like, I felt like the guys coming in that are at corner are seeking this knowledge and are understanding what we're saying to them from the safety room. And we're giving it to them in a way, especially from me coming from, you know, a guy who will still say I'm a cornerback. It took me a while to, you know, be able to break it up with the safeties and, you know, say what the safeties say. I was trying to stick with the corners, the big steppers, but it's good. It's good. It gives a lot of perspective, and it makes communication clearer for us. So.
18: And I know the coach was talking about it earlier today, a defense really building this season from the back to the front. And that must mean a lot to you to have that responsibility in the position you guys are in this season.
19: Mm-hmm. I'll say, you know, you lose Landon Robinson, you lose Julian Mudiame, but you get back, you know, a secondary who I almost feel like every starter started last year in our back seven, if I'm not mistaken. So, you know, you're getting a Nick Bell, you're getting a healthy Iroh Niha, getting a Cam Robinson, a young guy who played as a freshman who we're really excited about. I love him to death. Sessie's obviously Sessie. He'll always be Sessie. You know, get me back a year, you know, of experience and just being, like, in the game. I'm super excited. But I'm also excited for the D-line, though. I think they have a lot of depth. You know, you lose a guy like Landon, it's like, man, what are we going to do? But I will say I feel like they have a lot more depth, and I will say I trust a lot more. I'll say a lot of those guys that go in the game, like even now, like Alex McCallop has flashed during camp, and that's a guy who, you know, for 3 years you'd say you probably wouldn't even know his name or whatever it may be, but he's flashed during camp. Ike Ozarumba flashed all spring, flashed all camp. Aiden Lysick, Ziggy, that's what we call him. He's doing his thing. Griff is always going to be Griff. You know, Griff is grinding and getting in the trenches, so those guys are getting after it. Xavier Arrington's another one. Connor Young will be a guy who, you know, I watch him on punt doing the, you know, punt shield stuff, and do his feet look like mine. So Connor Young's another guy. Like, they're deep, and I like those guys. They go about their work. They're passionate, so I like it.
20: Share with our listeners what you shared with me the other day about what you did this summer. And we're in an age of college sports where sometimes I think fans wonder if the players even go to class, but you guys have to. Yeah. Share what you did this summer. It's fascinating.
19: Yes, sir. So at the Naval Academy, each student, their summer will be broken up into blocks, 0 to 3. So you start at 0. So 0 is usually during, like, graduation. The football players and whoever else, I think, like, maybe lacrosse or wrestling will have, like, 0-block trainings where they go out and do, you know, their 0-block thing. So I went on cruise to San Diego. We went underway for like 5 or 6 days on the USS Momsen. Went out underway. They shot their 5-inch gun. Like, it was really cool, you know, just being underway. No phones, no service, just with a few of the guys from the team. We had like a couple wrestlers, and we're just getting in. We had a student from Air Force, or not Air Force, but Colorado, out of their ROTC program too. So that was cool, just, you know, meeting him. So go to San Diego, go underway for 5 or 6 days, and then come back in port in San Diego and get to enjoy
18: the West Coast.
19: It was my first time on the West Coast. So, again, just thankful to the Naval Academy, thankful, you know, for football giving me the opportunity to get out and, you know, see the country and things like that. First block, all the football players will come back, and we'll start workouts. So, to me, like, that's the closest you would get to, like, I guess, a regular, like, college summer program. Like, we're coming in, and we're working out, and we're doing what we need to do, and then on our own, you know, we're boating, we're fishing, we're hanging out, we're, you know, downtown Annapolis, whatever it may be. And then second block, we'll get into summer school. So now we're working out, but instead of just having free time to do whatever we want, got to go to class.
20: How dare you go to class?
19: So class is starting at my class. I took cyber, They force a whole semester, so, you know, they put a whole semester into 3 weeks. So we're in class at, like, I think my class started at like 7:45. We're in class from 7:45 to like 11:30, get a little lunch, and then go back to class some days. Some days our teacher will let us out, but there are some days where our teacher's like, nah, I need y'all to come back. So we'll come back at like 1 p.m., and then have class until workouts. So go straight from class, straight to workouts, and then by the time you're done with workouts, it's like, all right, I'm asleep, and then I'm back up for class.
18: An English major?
20: Well, Mike James is a graduate of the academy. He can relate to that.
22: I'll tell you what, when I did summer school,
19: yes, sir.
22: I took him, too, in summer school,
19: okay.
22: And I had to take Chem 2 in summer school because it did not go that well the school year. But it's amazing when it's the only class you have,
19: you can do better.
22: How much better it is when it's the only thing you have to focus on.
20: I took German 1 in high school 3 years in a row and still don't know the language. Count to 10. That's about all I can do.
19: I say my freshman year at the academy, we're not promoting it, but D's get degrees. I made a D in cyber.
20: My freshman year,
19: passed the class, but I did make a D in cyber. But then in summer school, when I was able to just focus on it, I made a B plus. So
22: yeah,
19: I will
22: exactly.
19: say it's different. So I will say
20: it's experience. Yeah, yes. Good job. I'm not even going to talk about your trash talk, and we'll talk about that later. Mm-hmm.
18: Philip, thanks so much.
19: Yes,
18: so exciting to see your development over the years, mm-hmm. and so exciting that we've got you for two more seasons.
19: Yes, sir.
18: All right,
19: yes, sir. I'm excited.
18: Navy junior safety Philip Hamilton, the pride of Fort Worth, Texas, with us as we are live from Navy Football Media Day and Fan Fest at Navy Marine Corps Memorial Stadium in Annapolis. Navy football opens its season in less than a month versus Towson here at Navy Marine Corps Memorial Stadium, presented by HII. 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
18: Yeah, the Army-Navy game from MetLife Stadium. Wow, in the Meadowlands. Going to be exciting. Navy off back-to-back wins in the Army-Navy game. It is Navy Football Media Day and Fan Fest here live at Navy Marine Corps Memorial Stadium in Annapolis. We've got the radio team together. Scott Wyckoff along with Keith Mills, the voice of the midshipman Joe Miller, and Mike James making the trip from Florida after a trip across the country. So well-traveled. And
20: how many miles you logged this
22: 6,300.
20: Jeez. And Mike, well done, Mike.
18: Mike will travel well early in the season after the opener 28 days from now here against Towson. Three straight on the road for the midshipmen at Florida Atlantic, at UAB, and at Air Force. So those are three big games to get the thing going here at Navy Football Fan Fest. The players signing autographs right now on the concourse, then they'll head down on the field, heading onto the air with us right now. Navy Junior Snipe Charles Robinson. Charles, great to have you. How's it been getting back on the field? Now, four practices for you and your teammates.
2: Yes, sir. It's been great. It's been great. You know, every day we get to come out, do what we do, and it's difficult, but that's what makes us, you know what I mean? Yeah, I appreciate you guys for having us, and, you know, summer's been fun. You know, summer, it's all you, you know, the academy's nothing but you got to pick what you want to put your effort into, you know what I mean? And summer right now is just football, and that's what we love, so.
20: So take us inside your running back room. This time last year, you had Eli Heidenreich, Alex Teska, Brandon Chapman. Now you have you, and you've got a whole opportunity to step in and play some really good football.
2: Yeah, having those guys in there last year was a big difference because, you know, you're learning, and they stayed healthy all season. We got to see a lot of great plays, a lot of great example of what to do. And so now it's like it's honestly crazy just being that guy, and it's like, well, I got people looking up to me, and like the freshmen, they're looking at number 23 and number 2, Trey, you know, the 1-2s, 3s, and
20: Trey,
2: like,
20: Jones, right?
2: Yes, sir, yes, sir. And they're it's with the example, and it's pretty cool. So, you know, we're just kind of bringing everybody along, kind of taking them under our wings, seeing, you know, doing the things that Eli and Chad did for us, and just, you know, so we can build this team.
21: You got, you know, a good amount of snaps last year, but now, you know, you're expected to do bigger and better things. What did you learn from those opportunities that you had last year that you're projecting forward for this season?
2: For sure. I don't know if you guys really watched my snaps that I got, but some of the plays I got, I got hit pretty hard. Really
20: hard. Welcome to the
2: right,
20: big time.
2: Right, like my first carry, I got flipped on my head. It was against VMI. It was like, whoa, like I'm here now. It's college, so just it's been cool, like just to learn, like, you know, you get a little bit of experience just here and there, getting thrown in the game whenever, you know, the starting, you know, snipe needed a break. But now it's shifting to I'm going to be that guy who's going to possibly need a break. And, you know, having that experience, the little experience that I had, just it gave me a type of game, like the feel I had, you know, especially going from high school. I didn't really play since high school. And so it's just different. You know, I was a quarterback, too. So everything's different. Everything's different. And it was cool to see and cool to get hit hard. So now I can be like, all right, this is what I need to do. This is what I don't need to do. You know what I mean?
22: You know, you mentioned your past as a quarterback. Trey was a quarterback, too, and that's actually the path that Coach Jasper did when he was in college. I was wondering if he had any words for you or Trey about making that transition.
2: Yeah, well, my dad and Coach Jasper were really tight as I was getting recruited, and one thing that my dad always told him was, like, yeah, he's not just a quarterback. Like, you can put him wherever. And so I actually went – that was I didn't even think of this, but I the first person I went to about the switch was, like, I went to Coach Jasper, and I was like, what do you think about me playing a different position? I just kind of wanted to get on the field, and so he was just telling me, you know, he telling me what it was and how it's a hard position. You know, you got to hit, you got to do more than just throw the ball and, you know, hand the ball off. So it is that for sure. So I've experienced that.
18: And finally, before we let you get back out to FanFest and down on the field with the fans, what did it mean to you when it was announced on the field in the last practice in the spring that you had won the Admiral Mack Award as the most improved player during spring ball?
2: It was pretty cool. I wasn't expecting it at all. He called my name, and I was like, whoa. I didn't get it. And, you know, it's one of those things where you switch a position and you don't really know what to expect from it because, you know, you go from a quarterback to playing any other position on the field. It's just totally different. And I really, really wanted to contribute. And just seeing that, you know, I'm trying, kind of taking that step forward and getting that award was pretty cool. So,
18: Navy Junior Snipe Charles
20: Robinson.
18: Good
20: company, Landon Robinson, former Emerald.
2: Yes, sir. Yes, sir.
18: Good having
20: among,
18: you.
20: Among other guys.
18: And we're so excited to see it snipe. It seems like a position just made for you.
2: Yes, sir. Yes, sir. I'm excited, too.
18: That's awesome. Back at practice tomorrow, then a day off. Navy Junior Snipe Charles Robinson from Knoxville, Tennessee, a proud English major. On Tuesday, August 18th, movie night presented by Luminous Health is back at Navy Marine Corps Memorial Stadium. 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Up next after the news, Navy Athletic Director Michael Kelly.
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18: Scott Wyckoff along with Keith Mills, Joe Miller, and Mike James. It is the Navy Insider live from Navy Football Media Day and Fan Fest at Navy Marine Corps Memorial Stadium in Annapolis, presented by Luminous Health and Lexus. The players have been signing autographs on the concourse. A number of the players down on the field now interacting with all the fans here, along with some of the great sponsors of Navy Athletics, Chick-fil-A down on the field, First Command, Navy Exchange, Outback, USAA, Maggiano's, as we said, Luminous Health and Lexus, Navy Federal Credit Union, also a great WBAL tent down there, too. We'll be back. We'll be joined by Griff Willis, senior defensive tackle, after this.
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0: I'm Sherry Preston. The FAA has confirmed that the two crew members on board a firefighting helicopter that crashed in Utah were both killed when the chopper went down. Deanna Younger is the public information officer in charge of the Wildmell fire.
1: I do know that NTSB and FAA have investigators en route, and they will be investigating the accident.
0: There's so far been no way to get to the scene of where the crash happened because of all the flames. ABC's Samantha Theodore says the flames and smoke taking a toll once again out west.
4: You'll note that over the past couple of days, we had a bit of a break in places like Washington State, allowing firefighters to really take on some of the more arduous work there with those wildfires. But now we are seeing that threat kind of reboom here. Spokane under pink. That means red flag warning. We've got pink in Billings, Riverton, Rock Springs. That is a red flag warning. It means strong winds, very dry conditions, so those fires can spread rapidly.
0: Diminished air quality as well because of all the smoke. A teenage boy killing his grandparents in Thailand and then going on a shooting rampage at his school when it was over, at least eight people were dead.
13: Investigators say the suspect used a handgun in the attack and that his grandfather owned the weapon. The country's prime minister condemned the attack and said that it could have been even worse as the suspect had at least 30 more bullets.
0: ABC's Marcus Moore at the Foreign Desk. Iran has this afternoon issued new demands around the reopening of the Strait of Hormuz. The head of Iran's National Security Council saying in a statement, the strait will never fully reopen until the U.S., quote, corrects its behavior. No response yet from the Trump administration. In the Senate early this morning.
14: On this vote, the yeas are 50, the nays are 49. The nomination is confirmed.
0: The Senate confirms Todd Blanche to be the next attorney general after one of the GOP holdouts who had threatened to hold his vote voted in favor. You're listening to ABC News.
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0: An appeals court ruling that the construction must stop on the White House ballroom until Congress gives its approval. Senator John Hoeven from North Dakota is ready to give his.
17: Number one, the president's raised a lot of private money to fund it, and that's going to be something that future administrations can use, whether they're Republican or Democrat. That's a benefit. And
0: Democratic Senator Peter Welch from Vermont says he's a no.
19: We will never give a presidential approval for the Arc de Triomphe or the East Wing ballroom. I mean, these are vanity projects.
0: Newly released surveillance footage shows the moment that gunmen opened fire in an Idaho In-N-Out burger last week. ABC's Michelle Franzen with more on the Good Samaritans who likely saved lives.
29: Former Twin Falls police officer Austin James ran toward the gunfire and drew his own weapon, getting shot by the suspect. Inside the restaurant, an off-duty state trooper engaging the suspect and eventually leading employees to safety. Armed civilian Jordan Salinas also firing shots at the gunman.
30: And as soon as some rounds started coming at him, everything changed. Immediately, all that, you know, all that bravado he had immediately crumbled.
29: Investigators are still trying to determine a motive, but say they believe he acted alone.
0: Spider-Man Brand New Day remains number one at the box office this weekend. Its domestic haul so far, $653 million, the highest 10-day domestic gross in box office history. Sherry Preston, ABC News.
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32: Ravens wide receiver Zay Flowers left practice early today. Head coach Jesse Minter says the 25-year-old has a quad contusion and will be day-to-day. Baltimore County police are investigating gunfire Friday night outside Ruth's Chris Steakhouse in Pikesville. And a police investigation that started in Prince George's County ended with the suspect taking his own life near Aberdeen Proving Grounds in Harford County.
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5: Traffic.
6: Traffic running slow on the eastern shore, starting near Evans Avenue for the ride to the Bay Bridge. On the eastbound side of 50, on the western shore, you'll find delays from Baydale Drive to the Bay Bridge. Three lanes available to the west and two lanes going to the east. Heavy backups also on the eastern shore on westbound 50, approaching the 5301 merge in Queenstown. Minor delay westbound 50 near 404 in Y Mills. Down at the beach, you're going to find slowing on eastbound 50 between Decatur Highway to downtown Ocean City. Also be aware that northbound Baltimore Avenue in downtown Ocean City, there's an accident working near 4th Street blocking two left lanes with heavy congestion from the drawbridge. Also delays on eastbound 90 between Racetrack Road to the Isle of Wight. I'm Ken Berger, WBAL News Radio 1090 and FM 101.5.
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18: Alongside my colleagues on the Navy Radio Network team, Keith Mills, the voice of the midshipman Joe Miller, and analyst Mike James, as it is 28 days and counting to the opener against Towson right here on Saturday, September 5th at 3:30. Then the midshipmen hit the road for three straight games. Mids are coming off back-to-back double-digit winning seasons. Just a moment ago, you heard about all that traffic going over the Bay Bridge. Well, here's a guy who knows a little bit about driving over the Bay Bridge to see his parents living on Kent Island, as we're joined now by Griff Willis, senior defensive tackle for the midshipmen. And what has it been like for you, Griff, to have your parents moving up here from Austin to join in this experience with you at the Naval Academy?
7: So, I mean, it's been absolutely amazing. I call my dad team or coach Dana. He's pretty much at every He's pretty much at every practice at this point. So it's been such a blessing. I mean, I can't be. I'm just so grateful for it because, you know, they're my sponsor parents. You know, I've gotten to bring a lot of the D Wall and other people on the team to my house. You know, just relax and have a good time, and also just having your support system that supported you all the way through high school, moving up with you, and just, I mean, I've been to every single football game at the academy. And it's just been awesome.
8: Coach was talking about that one of the strengths this year of this team is the defensive line, even though you lose Landon Robinson, mentioned your name. How does that feel coming from the coach? A lot of expectations, obviously, but, man, you guys seem ready for it.
7: Absolutely. I mean, I'm so grateful that the coach trusts me, you know, to be the position captain for the D-Wall. But, yeah, I mean, high expectations for us. You know, we want to make a record-breaking year for sure. And I think we have the people to do it. You know, myself, our defensive end, Aiden Lysick, Xavier Arrington. I think we got two great new incoming starters, and then our backups as well. I think they're experienced, and I think they understand what we want for our team. And so I'm super excited. I trust these guys. You know, it's been fourth day of camp today, and, you know, I think we're just progressing every single day, and I'm just super proud of them.
20: When we would talk to Landon, he was your biggest fan. He talked about you all the time. What did it mean for you guys, not only Landon, but to see him and Eli Heidenreich get drafted and to follow that dream? What was it like for you guys?
7: It was absolutely amazing. So, fun fact, I was actually in Ohio when he got drafted. I was at the party where he was. And, I mean, I just started bawling, crying. Because, I mean, since being a plebe, you know, I met him at my OV in 2023, and when I got to be here, finish plebe summer, and I start to understand, like, he is the guy. Like, you want to follow and be in his hip pocket. That's what I did all the way up until when he graduated. And seeing him, you know, get drafted, you know, he's hugging his parents, hugging his family, and he looks at me, and he sees me crying, and he starts crying. It was just, it was a heck of a moment, because, I mean, we've done literally everything together. And, you know, started pretty much two seasons with him. I trust the guy. I mean, I still call him dang near every, like, 2 weeks, checking in. You know, I'm one of his biggest fans. I'm just super proud of the guy.
20: Yeah.
7: It's been awesome.
21: So earlier, when everyone was at the podium, we were talking about guys that are that kind of come on suddenly in the beginning of the season or kind of make, you know, emerge over the course of the season. 2 years ago, that was you. You made a big impact in that USF game and kind of been a mainstay of the defense ever since. Is there something about the culture of the team that just kind of encourages guys to keep fighting and emerge and win a position halfway through the season? What was the experience like for you?
7: That's a great question. You know, I was very blessed to be in that position. You know, coaches needed, they needed someone to step up, and I was like, all right, I can do it. And, you know, the Coach Hall expected me to know the nose guard and the defensive tackle. I was like, okay, let's do it. And we went into practice, and then, you know, I was very blessed to start the USF game and, you know, keep rolling it from there. But I think there is still a hunger ever in every position. You know, I see people still fighting for it. Like, I, even though I'm the position captain, doesn't mean my spot's guaranteed. And, you know, yes, I have experience, but my best friend, Matt Reyes, who's, you know, number two, he's playing really well. And, you know, that pushes me to continue to grow my game, get in the playbook, and understand that, like, nothing's solidified. And that can happen to anyone on the team. Doesn't matter if you're the quarterback. Doesn't matter if you're the safety. It doesn't matter. You just got to keep working. I think that's what's really great about our team is that no one takes, like, oh, I lost my spot. Oh, I'm just done now. I haven't seen that once being here for 4 years. I mean, I think kids are just continually to grow, and I appreciate that piece. I like kids that work hard, and it pushes me to work hard, too.
18: Griff, Fan Fest, really an annual fan tradition like no other here at Navy Marine Corps Memorial Stadium. What has it been like out in the concourse, signing the autographs for all the youngsters, and also being down in the field, just interacting with Navy football fans?
7: You know, it's actually so nice to see a lot more people come, you know, show their support, because after our freshman year, you know, wasn't really too great. But then, kids, you know, we're having some success and some more success. People are really starting to really dig deep into Navy football and being really committed to it. So it's awesome seeing all these young kids aspiring to be us, you know, wanting to get our autograph, you know, excited about this upcoming season, not too intimidated anymore. They're actually like, oh, you're right. It's pretty cool to talk to them. So it's such a cool transition from what it used to be to now what it is. So it's awesome.
8: You grew up in Austin, Texas, and there's always a debate as who's got the best high school football, Texas. Pennsylvania. How come?
7: We have the best competition, biggest schools, and, I mean, it goes God, football, family in Texas. It's a dang near religion, and, you know, I grew up at a pretty big school, Baker Mayfield, Garrett Wilson, other people graduated from my high school, and, you know, I played against some great competition. I think that's what helps me, you know, continue to grow here, because I face some high-quality opponents, and, I mean, Texas is the best, and there's no competition.
8: How many times did you see Friday Night Lights?
7: A lot.
20: I know one school in Texas is happy that they're not going to see you. That's the Rice Owls. You've had some really nice games the last couple of years against the Rice Owls.
7: Thank you very much. I appreciate that.
8: Well, we're glad we're not going back to Rice.
7: That field is
8: 2 years ago. I thought we were still there, aren't we?
7: Put some turf on that field, man. Goodness gracious.
8: The longest night in the history of college football.
7: That was terrible. Glad we got out of it.
18: What's the biggest part right now is we're going to let you go after this the fall camp, they call it, in the summer now. What is the biggest thing that you are working towards with your defensive line?
7: Defensive line, I think we need to get a really good pass rush, because I feel like a lot of our sacks came from Landon last year, and we were solely, like, you know, we want Landon to make all those plays. Now I think what we have is a really spread out and very well-balanced line. It's not very, you know, one-sided, I'd say. So I think our pass rush is going to be really good this year. I feel like we've already been making a lot of plays in the backfield the past two padded practices. Our transition pass rush, I'd say. And then I'd say we need to get a lot more vertical when they're doing outside runs, inside zone, really pressing the line back and playing on their side of the line of scrimmage. And I think once we continue to progress throughout this camp and then going into the first week game prep for Towson, I think we're going to start really doing a good job about that.
18: Quantitative economics major.
20: Look at that, yeah, man.
7: Ooh,
18: senior.
7: Get that money, right?
18: Senior. Yeah. Light at the end of the tunnel.
7: Yes, it is.
8: Hey, tell Coach Willis we said hey.
7: Oh, he will. He's here. He'll.
8: We'll go and say hi.
7: There you go.
18: Fantastic. Griffith Willis, senior defensive tackle, all 280 pounds. Thanks for joining us.
7: Absolutely. Thank you very much for having me.
8: Go get a cheeseburger.
18: The Navy Insider live from Navy Football Media Day and Fan Fest, presented by Luminous Health and Lexus. Navy fans, if you're making the trip here to Annapolis this fall for a Navy football game, enjoy your stay at one of Navy Athletics' preferred hotels. Be sure to check out the Graduate, the Westin, the Doubletree, Country Inn & Suites, Crown Plaza, Residence Inn, and Fairfield Inn & Suites, or Town Place Suites, all located right here in Annapolis. As the Navy Insider here from Navy Football Media Day and Fan Fest continues, we'll be joined by Navy Athletic Director Michael Kelly, able to talk to him not only about this midshipman football program that has done so much over the last two seasons, but also moving forward with this entire 36 different teams that play the varsity sports here at the United States Naval Academy. Along with Keith Mills, Joe Miller, and Mike James, I'm Scott Wyckoff here on WBAL.
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18: Scott Wyckoff, along with our radio team of Keith Mills, Joe Miller, and Mike James, coming off back-to-back double-digit winning seasons with 14 returning starters and midshipmen picked to win the American by four of the top preview magazines. And joining us now is Navy Athletic Director Michael Kelly. How does it make you feel, Michael, when you see all the work that your team does and all these fans that take part in what they're working towards as a part of FanFest?
24: Oh, this has been fantastic, and y'all's presence here is a big part of it, too. But to see these lines that we are just out experiencing with the guys getting autographs and our sponsors being a part of it, I mean, it's just really nice. In a day now with NIL and everything else, like, some of these things don't happen anymore on college campuses. So for all of our guys to take their time after a hard practice to come out here and be with their fans just kind of shows the mutual appreciation society here going on between Navy football and our fans.
8: There's very few administrators in college sports that have a history of the Naval Academy like you did, with your dad going to school here, growing up in the shadow, and then your time in South Florida. But have you learned anything you didn't know when you took the job a couple of years ago that you found?
24: I don't know if I was stunned by anything, because I knew how hard it was and how special a place this is. But what I think is really telling that I speak to a lot with donors and things when they realize the things we're asking for Coach Newberry and the guys, and that is time. There's a severe lack of time for our midshipmen, and especially now when you compare it to our competition, when, again, they're going to school too, it's important, but they have a much lesser number of credits they're taking in a given semester. They have all day to be at the football facility. It's a lot different, whereas our guys, class, military, hard classes, 2 hours of football. So we've got to have everything that we do that our donors provide, that our sponsors provide, is all a matter of how do we make their time efficient to give make their rest and recovery the best it can be. That's going to be our next thing that we have to keep focused on. That's the best thing to keep helping Coach Newberry and the staff be able to achieve everything we want to achieve.
20: You know, I think I'll speak for everybody here in this room that Pete Medhurst was very special to all of us, and you're going to honor him before the Towson game in the booth that we work in. Why was that important for you guys, and why was it important for the United States Naval Academy to do that?
24: Well, someone that dedicated that much and so much of a history of bringing a lot of the memories and the history of Navy sports to our fan base and to treating the midshipmen and telling their stories is what Pete did so well, as all of you did. And so for even though I grew up here before, Pete was the voice, yeah. And but being able to still listen to him as a fan through all those years, and having some of our great leaders in our department like Eric Rudin, Scott Strassmeyer, be able to tell me about it and kind of bring this area. So we were trying to find the right way to be able to honor him and his family, and as you all know, what better than to every time you guys go into the booth, yep, to be remembering Pete and his family. So great thing to do, and we're excited to celebrate him and his family on right before the Towson game.
20: Yeah, I think it's awesome. Thank you so much.
0: Yeah, no question. Michael, thank you.
21: So fans, when they come to the stadium, the first thing they're going to notice is the construction going on in the end zone. And earlier this year, you announced a major gift for a pavilion in the opposite end zone. Mm-hmm. How important is it to continue to invest in the stadium to turn it into a consistent revenue generator for your program, but also an asset to the community?
24: Yeah, you nailed it. I mean, that it's vitally important. And even though this is a stadium that's been, obviously, it's a monument and a memorial that it is, and we're always going to observe and maintain the sanctity of that, but we've got to make this it is the lifeblood to our department, especially in times now where it's hard. So we need our sponsors, and we need to bring as many events here as we possibly can to still be good neighbors to the area, and we're going to do that. And part of it is, it's not really changing the size of it, it's just kind of changing the amenities in some cases, but still preserving the great memorial stadium that it is. So you're right, we will be completing the two towers in the south end zone here for this season, and then we'll have a whole it'll start after this off season, but it'll be another in time for the 28 seasons when we'll have the Lakefield Pavilion that'll be in place, and that'll make what I already think is one of the finest stadiums in the country. To have this combination of the history here, the legacy, and then to be able to bring alive this kind of this quality of premium product is really state of the art. So we're excited about it, but the whole stadium and making Navy Marine Corps Memorial Stadium what we say is kind of the finest and most patriotic stadium in the country. And while that's true in many ways, it's something that's going to guide us as a North Star to kind of continue to build this, make it really special. And then to your point in the region, it's such a perfect size, right? 35,000, great for Navy football, great for Navy lacrosse. We see great potential in lacrosse, too. Like, how do we become known as the lacrosse facility? We had the PLL All-Star game here. We've had NCAA quarterfinals here. We're going to go after the NCAA Final Four here. So a lot of things that are going to happen here at Navy Marine Corps Memorial Stadium.
18: And before we let you go back to FanFest, Navy Athletic Director Michael Kelly, all a part of the ambitious facility investments, not only here where we are at Navy Marine Corps Memorial Stadium, but on the yard, the $30 million lacrosse center, and also just outside Gate 8, the investment in Twilliger Stadium, the renovations for baseball.
24: Yeah, I mean, if you talk to another athletic director anywhere else right now, and if you have one or maybe two capital projects going on, yeah, they're really hitting it hard. We've got four or five already active, and we've got more in development and planning. And that's kind of, again, you got to play to your strengths and read the room, if you will, in terms of what's happening in sports. And when we don't have as much transfer portal issue, we don't have the revenue sharing, we don't have the NIL, so what can we do? We can kind of focus the storytelling about what can bring honor to this place, and then what can we have our donors put investment on that are really going to go into midshipman development. And when you have a major lacrosse facility, you said baseball, those are going to benefit greatly from that, and then obviously going to make this place a really great place. And me and Coach Newberry have got some very preliminary plans that will come out with more details in the future about other things we'll do for the football program.
0: Do your peers are they envious and jealous sometimes of where you are and what's going on here?
24: Yes, sir, they are. But the greatest thing, and I know you all run out of time, but the other thing that's so great about what's happened with Navy football is I bet you if we were were sitting around here 4 or 5 years ago, there was a lot of there was some concern, like, with all this stuff happening, are we going to be able to continue to compete? And instead, we're flourishing to an extent that we've never done in our history. That speaks to the being able to double down on our DNA, to be able to double down on the player development that Coach Newberry speaks to so much, the midshipman development that the superintendent speaks to. It's all kind of going hand in hand, and the fact that you can kind of play together, play for each other. We're going to play a lot of teams. They're going to have a lot of talent this year, but there's 76 new guys in there. So they're having the same camp right now where they're literally like learning each other's names.
20: Yeah. And never fans are responding to that as well, too.
24: Yeah. So, again, it's not that they're going to have ways to win, too. There's people that have had success with that, but it's. We like the way we can stay strong and steady with our consistent staff and the great leadership of Coach Newberry.
18: Never before have we seen a better athlete all across the yard in all 36 sports. A big reason for that, Navy Athletic Director Michael Kelly. We'll get you back to FanFest, all right?
24: All right, can't wait. Thanks for your support.
18: Thank you, Michael.
24: Go Navy.
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6: Scott Wyckoff here at Navy Marine Corps Memorial Stadium in Annapolis, along with Keith Mills, Joe Miller, and Mike James. It is Navy Football Media Day and Fan Fest. Coming up next, after the news, you'll hear from Associate Athletic Director for Ticket Sales here at the Naval Academy, Jordan Albright. Navy Athletics would like to salute Lexus and Luminous Health for sponsoring today's Navy Football Summer Fan Fest. Thank you, Lexus and Luminous Health, for supporting Navy Athletics and helping kick off the 2026 season. As you've been hearing, the players have been signing autographs on the concourse here, down on the field. The first 250 kids here receiving their free T-shirts, free parking, and admission. Still some time. If you're in the area here in the state capital of Maryland, come on by. It is all free out here at Navy Marine Corps Memorial Stadium. 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A lot of folks out here, Navy Fan Fest partners, activating on the field, including Nothing But Cakes, Pepsi, Black Wall Hitch, Allstate, and also our friends at Johns Hopkins U.S. Family Health Plan, all a part of this on WBAL.
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8: ABC News, I'm Sherry Preston. Iran making new demands around the reopening of the Strait of Hormuz and says now it won't happen till the U.S., quote, corrects its behavior in the region. Todd Blanche confirmed by the Senate early this morning to be the next attorney general. Two crew members on board a firefighting chopper battling the Wide Mouth 2 fire in Utah were killed when the helicopter went down. The NTSB and FAA are investigating, but it's been difficult to get to the crash site because of the flames. Public Information Officer Deanna Young says there are a lot of firefighters helping out.
9: We have 632 people. That includes 9 crews, 7 helicopters, 23 engines, 9 dozers, and 9 water tenders.
8: Water emergency in Puerto Rico. There are restrictions in place across the U.S. territory because of extreme drought. Officials say that drought is affecting almost 70% of the island. This is ABC News.
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11: Ravens wide receiver Zay Flowers left practice early today. Head coach Jesse Minter says the 25-year-old has a quad.

0: contusion and will be day-to-day. Baltimore County Police are investigating gunfire Friday night outside Ruth's Chris Steakhouse in Pikesville, and a police investigation that started in Prince George's County ended with the suspect taking his own life near Aberdeen Proving Grounds in Harford County. 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
2: Traffic.
3: Slow ride eastbound 50 on the western shore between Baydale Drive and the Bay Bridge. The delays on the eastern shore westbound 50 from Kent Narrows to the Bay Bridge are beginning to thin out. At the moment, all lanes are open, 2 going east and 3 going west. The congestion westbound 50 on the approach to the 5301 merge in Queenstown has thinned out. So have major backups at the beach on eastbound 50 starting near Decatur Highway for the ride to downtown. Heavy backups eastbound 90 between Racetrack Road to the Isle of Wight. A pair of accidents working. One is in Ocean City downtown northbound Baltimore Avenue near 4th Street. 2 left lanes are blocked. And then the other accident working is at Ocean Pines affecting Seahawk Road in both directions between Griffin Road and Gray's Corner Road. I'm Ken Berger, WBAL News Radio 1090 and FM 101.
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2: Weather.
4: Well, this evening we're tracking showers and thunderstorms as temperatures make their way from the 90s into the 70s overnight. We're going to dry out with those storms and make our way through the morning Sunday under mostly to partly cloudy skies. Partly cloudy by the afternoon for sure. 93 will be the afternoon high. It's going to be another toasty day across the Baltimore Metro. I'm meteorologist Alencia Jenkins on WBAL News Radio 1090 and FM 101.5.
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14: And I'm joined by my colleagues on the radio network, Keith Mills, Joe Miller, and Mike James. Our first broadcast, the opener, 28 days away, right here at Navy Marine Corps Memorial Stadium on Saturday, September 5th against Towson at 3:30. One of five, potentially six home games here. That would mean the midshipmen were hosting the American Championship game. And joining us now is Associate Athletic Director for Ticket Sales, Jordan Albright. And Jordan, it must be really exciting for you and your staff to see so many fans out here at the stadium today taking part in FanFest.
15: Yeah, it's a lot of opportunity for new fans and folks that we know already. So we sent our tickets out Monday for download, so walking through folks that are having issues with downloading digital tickets, and as you alluded to, it's 28 days away from kickoff, so got to get them back into Navy Marine Corps Memorial Stadium.
16: Now, you always draw well down here, but getting a bump the last 2 years from winning the CIC, winning bowl games against Power 4 teams, do you hear from the fans that that is a big deal?
15: Yeah, I think it shows just in our numbers and growth. We've grown our season ticket base drastically over the course of the last two seasons. Thankfully, we had Army-Navy in our backyard, and now heading into this year, winning 21 games in the last 2 years. It's a winning football program, and people want to be a part of it. So we, over the last three seasons, have sold around 10,000 season tickets, and we already had a base of around close to 15. So wow. Bumping that number up is going to help attendance across the board. So we've retained a lot of our season ticket holders, 90% over the last 3 years, and you know we're really looking to pack the house as much as we can for all the five games here.
16: Yeah, that's impressive, Joe.
17: Yeah, the opener against Towson, you get a little bit of a local flair coming in to Navy Marine Corps Memorial Stadium. I got to imagine that helps a little bit out. Obviously, the excitement level about the season opener is the real big draw in that game.
15: Knock on wood. I don't want to jinx myself, but in the 10 years that I've been here, this is the most proud I've been of looking at a number right now in real time of what to expect game one. Still a little bit of work to do. You know, we're not sold out by any means, but it should be a great look, a great feel, and thankfully we still have 28 days to sell tickets. So.
18: You look at the marketplace that you're operating in here. You got two NFL teams, two Major League Baseball teams. You have a lot of professional sports that you're competing with. You have another major college down the road. How does Navy create that value with events like today to bring fans in and connect them to the program?
15: Yeah, I think this shows, you know, what we're all about. I think that we are the most family-friendly of all those environments, as well as the most affordable. You know, we have created an atmosphere, you know, priding ourselves on patriotism and pageantry, which, you know, in turn is great for the local families in the area, which is why I think you see it as a very family-friendly event, not just today, but September 5th and all the other games we have coming up.
14: And I see something you're really taking advantage of and really pushing out this season. Fans with the ability to text you for information about tickets, 800-US-4-NAVY, something new this year.
15: Yeah, so we implemented texting a little bit ago, and, you know, as we're kind of crawling into that, we're seeing more people day by day take advantage of that as that's kind of everyone's means of communication now, right? Gone are the days of cold calls and everything. So it's kind of just a very easy and efficient way for us to answer a question that, you know, could take up a time with a phone call. And it's been extremely beneficial. We're hoping to implement that more on game days for any issues that we have. But there's also been sales that have happened from that as well in regards to pushing out offers and people buying tickets that way. It has been very effective for our reps and just our staff as a whole to have that in their back pocket to, you know, text any customer and alleviate any issue.
16: I grew up by the airport, PWI Airport, and a ton of people up there are Navy season ticket holders now. And I keep hearing one is the great tailgates. Kid friendly is number two. And you got to be proud of that, I would think.
15: Yeah, I'm heavily involved in our perimeter parking program, which is all the class tailgates here. I love to visit them game by game, see what's going on, and it just shows the passion and pride of our alumni base that they're coming back every weekend. tailgating's big here, and we are heavily involved in that. And yes, family friendly. Like, you see the kids running the fields, running
16: the hills. My grandkids.
15: Exactly.
16: My granddaughter's 8 years old. Pop. When's that first game again? I can go slide down the hill.
15: Exactly. Sliding down the hill. You know, so the hill is a big part of our tradition, and you know, that's if the parents want to watch the game, and then the kids
16: they do.
15: Yeah, the kids want to slide down the hill. We have that all to offer you,
16: and they also like winning.
17: What goes into a reunion weekend from your perspective?
15: Yeah. Very easy. I talked to them in February, giving them a link to buy tickets, and I'm done. No.
16: This is the 100th anniversary of the 1926. We got any 1926 players that are coming? No, I'm just kidding. But that's a big deal, right?
15: Yeah, no. We're looking to ways to incorporate that into, you know, our sales efforts. I also am heavily involved in all the emails that we receive from Navy Athletics in regards to the sales side. So looking to, you know, place that in and find how we're going to make that fit throughout the course of the year with the emails you'll be receiving from us.
17: Cool.
18: How much is the city itself, does Annapolis work as a draw to kind of bring in the total package of a Navy football experience?
15: I think, you know, from everyone's, like, especially going back to what Joe said about the reunions, like, everyone wants to come back, be back in Annapolis, take part in the game, and then head downtown. I think just from a touristic standpoint, you know, you see a lot of people that want to make a weekend here just because of everything that you can do. And then with Navy football being the cherry on top.
14: And Jordan, finally, for the folks who maybe the season ticket might not fit their family budget, what other options are there for fans to come out and take part in Navy football?
15: Yeah, so all of our single games are on sale right now. The Hill tickets start at $30, and then if you're looking for reserve seats, they're $60. And then we will have some, you know, deals along the way. Have to make this plug just because Navy basketball had a great year as well, and we just went on sale with Navy basketball season tickets here on Monday, too. So,
16: now, one thing real quick. You guys played Navy plays Notre Dame in Foxborough.
15: Yep.
16: And a lot of my friends were asking me, well, how does that work? How can we get tickets to go up there?
15: Yeah, if they want to, you know, give us a call or text us, you know, we still have tickets remaining for that. I think we're kind of very slim on what we do have left. That game's actually sold pretty well. But we still have some inventory that we can move and help, you know, with that. We have a few different price points that might be able to find their fit.
16: Great. Thank you.
14: Yep. He's Jordan Albright, Associate Athletic Director for Ticket Sales, Navy Football Single Game and Season Tickets, available now by texting 800-US-4-NAVY or visiting NavySports.com. Thanks a lot, Jordan, and thanks for helping with all that you've done for FanFest. Really exciting day.
15: Absolutely. Thank you.
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14: I'm Scott Wyckoff, live here at Navy Marine Corps Memorial Stadium in Annapolis, joined by our radio team of Keith Mills, Joe Miller, and Mike James, also joining us again this season. And I don't know about you guys, but it is so great being on the air with one of the Navy greats, Keenan Reynolds. I mean, what was it like, Joe, the first time you threw it to Keenan Reynolds with a question in the box?
17: Well, I got his name right. I didn't get Mike's name right the first time I threw it to him, so that was the good part of it. But no, Keenan did a tremendous job last year. And it's really cool to pick his brain a lot of times in these situations because, you know, we've talked about certain situations and speculated on why someone did something here or there. And he obviously was somebody that went through all those moments. And I think it's also it's cool when you talk about, especially when we look at this year and all these new players sort of ascending to a role where, you know, they've been on the sideline before. Now you're in the spotlight. And I think, you know, he talked about that a lot last season. And I think that's going to be one of the cool aspects about this year. Who steps up? Who's that guy that we haven't really seen? Because it happens every year that there's a guy that comes from this roster and performs at a high level. That's always the fun part of the season.
18: Yeah, one of the things about Keenan is that even when you talk to him, you can feel the competitor in him coming out. And he's not he doesn't hesitate. You know, if he sees something, oh, that guy needs to play better, he'll say that. But to get that energy and that competitiveness, you know, it takes you back to when he was a player, and it keeps him involved in the game. It's just a pleasure to be able to talk with him.
16: And I thought you and he last year had a great chemistry working, bouncing things off each other. But he also brought up, you know, every once in a while he would question either a formation or a play call, and his logic was really interesting because he's been there, done that. Well, and obviously, he's a lot of praise when things work, but he also, hey, listen, man, you know, they need to do this a little bit better.
17: Yeah,
16: you know?
17: And it was not only for Navy. I remember he probably was the more agitated when Byron Brown did not run for U.S.
18: Oh, my gosh.
17: Last year, he was like, I can't believe they are not running this guy more. But so it happens on both sides of the ball and certainly for other teams as well.
14: And we spoke with Braxton Woodson, who had such an unbelievable game against USF last year. I mean, everyone was, you know, so worried that Blake Horvath, this all-everything quarterback, was out. And it looked like we had an All-American at quarterback. And talking to Braxton today, he's a captain who wasn't even the starting quarterback last season. The upside for Braxton and what we could see and fans could hear us say about him on the radio this season.
17: And I, you know, during the press conference, I asked him sort of like what he's been working on. And I loved his answer that, look, there's a lot of guys that haven't touched the ball. So we're working on practice and getting, you know, their rhythm down, my rhythm, working with those guys. And that's what everybody talks about, especially when you see in the offseason in the NFL. You know, we went to Arizona or whatever and went 2 weeks and we played catch, essentially. obviously a little bit different here, but I think that was a great answer, sort of working on the passing game and working with the routes and the different things. And I think also, too, I think it was very interesting. Brian Newberry three different times said, we're doing some different things on offense. So,
16: well, again, they one thing I love about this coaching staff, and Brian talked about it today and everybody that does at times, is that they take what a player can do well and they try to cater the play calling or the scheme to that. I think we saw that when Braxton came in against South Florida, but we're really seeing it now in practice. Ivan Jasper's had a whole year or had a whole off season to figure out what Braxton does really well, and he always talks about decision-making is Braxton's biggest challenge, and we'll see how he handles that.
18: Well, and Joe, you talked about that ECU game when he came in, and it seemed like a light sort of came on for him, and I think even talking with him today, you kind of get a feel like at some point over the spring and summer, a light came on for him in terms of leadership, just the way he's presenting himself and the way he's visually taking charge. And we were talking about Keenan. One of the first things that he noticed in the opener last year was it was all the intangibles when looking at Blake Horvath, just with the way he walked into the huddle, that you could feel how in control he was. And we have to see that happen with Braxton, but I feel a lot better about that happening just talking with him today, just feeling how he stepped up.
17: Yeah, I think the one thing is you mentioned with Keenan said, when you saw Blake have the ability to change the plays and the fact that Drew Kronick, the offensive coordinator, obviously talked about it in the lead up to last season, like he's going to be more involved in the decision making, and we saw that right away, and that's going to be one of the things to watch early in the season with Braxton too, and with that experience that he has, and you know that, you know, all the possibilities he brings just because of his God-given natural ability can change some things and how they want to work things.
16: And who's going to make up the production that Eli Heidenreich brought, Alex Teska brought, Brandon Chapman brought? I mean,
17: it's a huge, you know,
16: it's a major, major question. And until somebody does, that question is yet to be answered.
18: Well, and I think kind of what you were talking about when Brian Newberry said there's going to be some new things. I think you look how you replace that production, and you were talking about even this last year, you know, doing the money ball approach in the aggregate, but now, how, you know, you look at the passing game, you got this offensive line coming back. You know, if you're going to have to give Braxton a little bit of time in the pocket to go through and maybe distribute the ball a little bit more and not use Eli Heidenreich as that safety blanket out there to that you know is out there. Maybe you're going to have to get the ball around a little bit more and distribute it some.
4: 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Coming up next, we'll tell you about what continues to be a big afternoon and evening of sports right here on WBAL.
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4: What a 2 hours it's been from Navy Marine Corps Memorial Stadium here in Annapolis, the Navy Football Media Day and Fan Fest. I'm Scott Wyckoff. You've heard from Keith Mills, Joe Miller, Mike James, along with Navy senior quarterback and co-captain Braxton Woodson, Navy junior snipe Charles Robinson. We talked with Navy junior safety Philip Hamilton, also senior defensive tackle Griff Willis. Navy athletic director Michael Kelly stopped on by, and we also talked about ticket sales with the associate athletic director for ticket sales, Jordan Albright. Coming up next here on WPAL, it's the C4 Brian Niemann Weekend Edition. Then at 5 o'clock, Orioles Game Day with Glenn Clark. And then at 6:40, the Orioles broadcast begins. Ben Wagner and Brett Hollander, as it's the Rangers and the Birds. At 7:15, the first pitch. Navy Athletics would like to salute Lexus and Luminous Health for sponsoring today's Navy Football Summer Fan Fest. Thank you, Lexus and Luminous Health, for supporting Navy Athletics and helping kick off the 2026 season that begins with the opener 28 days away against Towson on Saturday, September 5th at 3:30 right here at Navy Marine Corps Memorial Stadium in the state capital of Annapolis. Then three straight on the road against Florida Atlantic, UAB, and Air Force. We also talked about those opportunities for the midshipmen on a national stage, also on the road in Foxborough at Gillette Stadium against the Notre Dame Fighting Irish. Some people picking them as the number one team in the nation in the preseason, but also in that second weekend in December, the Army-Navy game presented by USAA at MetLife Stadium, the Meadowlands, in the shadows of New York City. How exciting that's going to be as the Mids are coming off back-to-back double-digit winning seasons, 11-2 last year, 10-3 the year before. Fourth season as head coach for Brian Newberry. He led things off here with us, talking with us live here on WBAL today, and what a job they have done in his time here. 26 wins, only 12 losses, 17-7 in the American as the midshipmen bring back 14 returning starters this year, and they have been picked to win the American by the four top preview magazines, including Phil Steele, who knows it all. That'll do it for us. I'm Scott Wyckoff for Keith Mills, Joe Miller, and Mike James. Have a good night, everybody.
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25: News. I'm Sherry Preston. Two crew members on board a firefighting helicopter in Utah are confirmed to have died when their chopper went down amid flames and smoke. Public Information Officer Deanna Younger says they were fighting the Wide Mouth 2 fire in extremely dry conditions.
26: All of the fuels out there in the forest are very, very dry. They're carrying the fire. We have dry thunderstorms coming over every day, and they are causing erratic winds and spreading the fire.
25: Puerto Rico is now rationing water after finishing up the driest July in more than 120 years. Nearly a quarter of the territory is in severe drought, says ABC's Andrew Dimbert.
27: This is a significant and growing crisis now. San Juan, for example, residents there being asked to ration water. They're not the only city. There's other major cities on the island that are doing the same. More than 180,000 customers right now are expected to be going without water for 48 hours at a time. They're doing it in intervals in a sort of alternating schedule. That's part of that rationing process.
25: Iran making new demands around the reopening of the Strait of Hormuz, saying this afternoon it will never be fully open until the U.S., quote, corrects its behavior in the region. Earlier today, Iran said a deal reached with Oman would allow vessels to enter the Persian Gulf through an Iranian-controlled route. Here's ABC National Security and Defense Analyst Mick Mulroy.
1: Ultimately, it sounds like Iran is not interested at all in conceding its sovereignty over the Strait, their claimed sovereignty over the Strait. It is an international waterway, and they're going to charge fees for it.
25: There's no immediate comment from the United States, which has wanted an acceptable deal first on the Strait before ending its blockade. A schoolgirl in Thailand has died from critical wounds today after a classmate opened fire at a high school outside Bangkok Friday. The 14-year-old also killed his grandparents before taking his own life. This is ABC News.
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25: An appeals court says construction must be stopped on the White House ballroom unless Congress signs off on it. ABC Stephen Portnoy is in Washington.
13: President Trump vowing to take his ballroom construction project to the nation's highest court. Writing on social media, this unjust decision must be overturned by the Supreme Court in its entirety. That ruling, a 2-1 decision by a D.C. Circuit appeals court panel, finding the president has exceeded his authority in moving ahead with the construction. The judges, appointees of Presidents Barack Obama and Joe Biden, saying whether or not a massive ballroom should be constructed is for Congress to decide and is not a matter for executive self-help.
25: Ready to be rich, or at least to dream about being rich? You only have a few hours if you want a ticket for tonight's big old Powerball drawing.
15: An eye-popping $856 million Powerball jackpot is up for grabs tonight. No one has won the top prize since May 2nd. That's the 41st straight drawings without a big winner. The odds, well, they're about 292 million to one.
25: That's ABC's Rachel Scott. Jorge Messi, father of Argentinian soccer great Lionel Messi, died today at a hospital in Argentina. He was a soccer player himself, but gave it up when he had to complete his mandatory military service in Argentina. He was Lionel Messi's agent and managed his business affairs. He was 68 and had been suffering from an undisclosed illness. Sherry Preston, ABC News.
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20: Ravens wide receiver Zay Flowers left practice early today. Head coach Jesse Minter says the 25-year-old has a quad contusion and will be day-to-day. Baltimore County police are investigating gunfire Friday night outside Ruth's Chris Steakhouse in Pikesville. And a police investigation that started in Prince George's County ended with the suspect taking his own life near Aberdeen Proving Grounds in Harford County. 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
24: Traffic.
22: Congestion on the eastbound side of 50 between Baydale Drive and the Bay Bridge. The slowing on the westbound side of 50 in Stevensville pretty much all cleared out between Maryland 8 and the Bay Bridge. At the moment, three lanes to the west and two lanes to the east. At the Ocean, you're going to find delays on eastbound 50 between Decatur Highway and downtown Ocean City. The accident ongoing northbound Baltimore Avenue, downtown Ocean City, near 4th Street. Two left lanes are blocked with heavy congestion. They tell us that this activity is likely to remain in place until about 9 o'clock tonight. Delays eastbound 90 between Racetrack Road and the Isle of Wight. Harford County, some slowing on southbound 95 between 22 and Aberdeen and 24. The slowing on the northbound side cleared out between Jaffa Town and Aberdeen. No worries anywhere on the Beltway. I'm Ken Berger, WBAL News Radio 1090 and FM 101.5.
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5: Weather.
6: The forecast for tonight, expect partly cloudy skies. There will be a slight chance for a shower or thunderstorm still early tonight, then drying out late. Temperatures drop back into the low 70s. A mix of sun and clouds tomorrow. It's still going to be hot, but a little less humid. High temperatures in the low 90s on Sunday. Partly cloudy on Monday, still hot with a chance for a late afternoon thunderstorm. High temperature 93. 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
7: The number of vape and smoke shops is a top topic at almost every community meeting that I go to. That's a quote from Baltimore County Councilman David Marks, who was talking with the Baltimore Banner, and he joins us right now. Good morning, Councilman.
14: Hey, Councilman.
16: Good morning. Good morning. Good to be here.
7: Thank you so much for joining us, Councilman David Marks. Look, you and County Councilman Mike Ertl, a Democrat, so a Republican and Democrat, are co-sponsoring a bill to deal with the issue of smoke shop. We've been talking about it with City Councilman here in Baltimore. What do you want your bill to do, Councilman?
16: Our bill does two main things. Our bill says you can't have a smoke shop within 1,000 feet of a school or hospital, park, recreation center, or another smoke shop. The other thing it does is it regulates lighting, which is often a major concern for a lot of residents.
14: So what is the definition of a smoke shop?
16: A smoke shop under this bill says that you have at least 5 linear feet of space devoted to selling smoke products. And it also means that it's a primary use of the store. So it's not a secondary use, the primary use of the store.
14: So we talked in Baltimore City about how many of these things there are. The number is staggering.
7: 1,600.
14: Yeah, well over 1,000. Mm-hmm. Do you have an idea of how many are in Baltimore County?
16: You know, we did a study of the major corridors, you know, Liberty Road, Bel Air Road, places like that. And it's certainly not as many as the city. But it is growing. I mean, you know, a dozen in some places, you know, from the city line out a few miles. But it's a proliferating industry in Baltimore County.
14: So why? What do you think's going on? Like, how are they making money on these? Like, walk us through the process of why it's expanding.
16: It's very profitable. I mean, there's high profit margins. There's relatively low operating costs. A lot of people go into these vape shops. They're in and out in a minute. They're quick transactions. And, you know, it's something that's very popular with many people.
7: Baltimore County Councilman David Marks is on board with us. And, Councilman, one of the concerns in the city is a lot of these places are operating, you know, without the appropriate license and that type of thing. Have you guys, because they put together a work group in the city, Councilman Antonio Glover and Council President Zeke Cohen, have you all looked at, like, how these places operate without licenses or with licenses?
16: We've looked around the state. I mean, we've looked at the distance in other counties. Other counties have much smaller distances, 300 feet. There's counties around the country that have larger distances. But, you know, the city really did a lot of the yeoman's work on this, and we patterned a lot of our work after what they did.
14: Where do you think the support is on this bill?
16: I think there's bipartisan support. I mean, Councilman Mangione mentioned he was supporting concept. He's one of the more conservative members. I think the tricky thing for us is the enforcement. What do you do if, you know, if you've had two shops that have opened within 1,000 feet? How do you regulate that? And that's something the city also dealt with as well.
7: Now, we're not asking you to be law enforcement, Councilman Marks, okay? But in talking with Council President Cohen as well as Councilman Glover, they tend to feel that these, particularly the growth of this, is, you know, it's been really growing a lot, is because of some national, almost criminal syndicate, whatever, behind this. Do you feel like this, like you're just a part of a bigger thing going on in Baltimore County?
16: I'm not going to go there. I mean, I you know, anecdotally, you have people talking about, you know, criminal activities. But my major concern here is just the fact that people expect to have a grocery store and a variety of businesses on a single block. They don't expect to see 3 or 4 smoke shops on one block of their neighborhood.
14: Hmm. All right. I also wanted to ask you about data centers. I know that you're going to introduce legislation that is going to try to extend the moratorium on data centers. Right now, it ends in January. January 1st of 2027. You want to expand it by 6 months. I guess, first off, like, why do you want to do that, and what exactly does the moratorium do? Does it mean that no building of any kind of, just the definition of what that is, too?
16: So the January 1st is one option. The other way that this moratorium could expire is if the planning board submits its final report, and then we have 90 days until the moratorium expires. If the planning board submits a report by September 17th, which is what we're hearing they're going to do, then the moratorium expires 90 days afterwards. So there's really a short window to adopt a final piece of legislation.
7: When it comes to data centers and this debate that's going on, which is bipartisan, I mean, both parties are concerned about this. Brian just shared a poll. 71% of Americans don't necessarily want a data center in their kind of backyard. What do you want to hear from? Like, what would get you and other council members on board with these data centers?
16: I think there's the real dilemma is, do you ban them outright? That's what Harford County did. And I think the whole Mountain Branch golf course controversy pushed them in that direction. The other alternative is, do you heavily regulate and tax them and put them in the right places? I mean, most people think of data centers as these gigantic warehouses,
7: right,
16: and many of them are huge. I mean, look at Loudoun County, Virginia, but there's other data centers that are very small. And do you just ban them outright, or do you regulate, tax, and restrict them? That's the question we have to deal with.
14: I mean, is there even a marketplace for them right now? I mean, are there people who are trying to build data centers in Baltimore County right now that can't do it because of this moratorium? Like, how severe or where is the marketplace for these things right now in the county?
16: I mean, there was a proposal on the western side of Baltimore County that was very much alive and until this moratorium was triggered. I think there is a marketplace, but again, the question is the size of these. Baltimore County is different than Loudoun County. We just don't have a lot of developable land, but we do have these older industrial corridors, places like Pulaski Highway, where I'm sure there are entrepreneurs looking to put these type of businesses.
14: Right. So you're not against data centers altogether. You just want to do it in a smarter way.
16: I want to hear my constituents. That's why I really want to be thoughtful about this. So I was at those meetings in Harford County for Mountain Branch Golf Course, and my district goes right up to the Harford County line. I understand the real concerns about data centers. But on the other hand, do we ban them outright, even if they're, the size of a small trailer? That's a pretty extreme measure, I think.
7: Baltimore County Councilman David Marks, we've been talking about something going across the nation called Community Benefit Agreements, or CBAs,
16: mm-hmm.
7: and that's
16: mm-hmm.
7: what's going on with a lot of people signing these with these data centers to bring them in. And one of the things they agree to do is, like, provide their own energy or support local efforts. Would you guys be looking into, at the county level, of entering into agreements with these data centers to maybe be more of a benefit to Baltimore County?
16: Yeah, that's actually a recommendation of the draft report the planning board has given us, is to look at those type of agreements.
7: So what would you like to see in them? I mean, do you have anything in mind that you'd like to see in them?
16: If they move forward?
7: Yeah.
16: If they move forward in Baltimore County, definitely community benefit agreements. They should not be allowed by right. They should be by special exception. They should have to go through a rigorous approval process. Definitely, if I were to support them in any way, that's the sort of thing I would be looking at.
14: Why doesn't a property owner have the ability to sell their land to somebody who wants to develop on it? Like, why? I guess my question is, why is a data center any different than, a
7: shopping center
14: or maybe not a retail, but something that is, it's a private company that's just going to come and they're going to build, their headquarters in an area on that used to be farmland that was sold by a private property owner?
16: Because it creates impacts on power and water that impact other people, not necessarily just that property.
14: Right, but hasn't that been taken care of in Annapolis with the way that they are demanding you have to, adhere to certain laws that are, you have to create your own power, you have to do these things for the water element as well?
16: Well, I'm not so sure about that. I mean, I think you bring up a really good point here. This is why we need to extend this. Because Annapolis is clearly going to be looking at this issue. I mean, they took the regulatory power on solar facilities away from counties. I mean, and you have a session coming up next year. Do they look at data centers as well? So that, Brian, you made a very good point. for the extension, I think. You know, Annapolis is looking at this. Therefore, we shouldn't act in haste.
7: Finally, Baltimore County Councilman David Marks joins us on board. We started off talking about the vape shops. You have your bill that you co-sponsored with Mike Ertl is going to be heard, it says here, in early August. You have a date on when that bill will be heard?
16: We actually already heard it.
7: Oh, okay.
16: So, we have two sessions from which people can testify. So the next session will be the last Tuesday in August at 4 o'clock, and we invite anyone to come and share their opinion.
7: We definitely will let folks know last Tuesday in August about, because these smoke shops, I'm telling you, this has become a big issue, as you just mentioned, every meeting you go to, they're talking about it. Thank you so much for your time,
14: Good Councilman. Good to have you on, Councilman.
16: My pleasure. Thank you.
7: I appreciate it. You know, the data center, getting back to the data center, though, thing, Brent, I'm telling you, these CBAs or whatever, that's going to be the only way in. When you have that type of percentage of people that don't want them, unless they're putting something on the table to say, we'll do this if you
14: want to. I think a lot of them would be able to do that, or would want to do that.
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20: Ravens wide receiver Zay Flowers left practice early today. Head coach Jesse Minter says the 25-year-old has a quad contusion and will be day-to-day. Baltimore County police are investigating gunfire Friday night outside Ruth's Chris Steakhouse in Pikesville. And a police investigation that started in Prince George's County ended with the suspect taking his own life near Aberdeen Proving Grounds in Harford County. 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
7: You know, following the death of Freddie Gray, Brian and audience, back in 2015, that was in April of that year, we saw violence just escalate. I mean, just non-fatal shootings, homicides just explode. And July was that month, Brian, that we always saw as kind of a barometer. Memorial Day weekend was kind of the start, but July's were horrible. In 2015, in July, following the death of Freddie Gray, there were 45 homicides in that month alone. And even before 2015, July was always just a bad month when it came to homicides. But since then, since 2015 and 45 homicides, and really since 2024, when we really saw the full implementation of the mayor's plan, the state's attorney, Ivan Bates, all that stuff came along, we've seen a significant decline in July, and that makes an impact on all the overall numbers. Well, this past July, Brian, seven homicides in the entire month of July in the city of Baltimore. I mean, it's the lowest ever recorded. since 1970.
14: I mean, it's remarkable that you're under 10 for the month of July, which is usually one of, if not the worst month that we have.
7: We just hit 60 over the weekend. 60 in July for the full year.
14: Yeah. It's incredible. New York, I will say, is in a similar spot. They only had 21, which is their lowest total in recorded history. Chicago was down as well. Not as significant, but it was down pretty sizable, like 18%. Los Angeles was down as well. So it is a trend across the country. There's no doubt about it. But I mean, we have a very good chance at ending 2026 with fewer than 100 murders.
7: And that would be incredible. After, and even with, you go before the death of Freddie Gray in 2015, in 2014, we had 211 homicides, which at that time, you know, was considered a problem. But never were we talking about, even going back to the O'Malley years, when he finally was able, in his administration, with Police Commissioner Ed Norris and others, to get the homicides under 300. Nobody ever envisioned under 100. Like Washington, D.C. had under 100 for a few years under Kathy Lanier and Charles Ramsey and that whole crew over there in the early 2000s. But it's not diminishing, because we had a homicide last night in the city. Mm-hmm. I mean, it's not diminishing, everyone. The violence that still exists and what's going on. But you got to take note when something like this jumps out. In July, seven homicides?
14: Although I will say, you know, there were a lot of notable crime stuff in July that happened. There were a lot of shootings.
7: Shocking. And attacks.
14: Group shootings, shootings involving kids that took place. There was also a couple in Baltimore County that were notable as well. So it wasn't like
7: it wasn't violence-free.
14: It wasn't violence-free. And again, it seems to me that one of the bigger problems that we have is these juvenile criminals who have, to go unchecked in many different ways. But it's an incredible story. It's a great story for Baltimore. It's a great story for the country.
7: And the mayor is touting it as he should, because, you know, one of the things that mayors are measured on is reducing some of the stuff.
14: Sure. So
7: homicides as of August 3rd, yesterday, homicides, the mayor's post on social media, are down 26%, 25.9%.
14: It's incredible.
7: That's after a historic year.
14: Yeah.
7: And like you said, the rest of the nation is experiencing this, but not to the degree that we are. And the reason everybody is because New York City, L.A., even to a large extent Chicago, they saw significant declines before 2015. They all began to see their violence that was, you know, out of control with gangs and everything else go down long before Freddie Gray. So when 2020 comes along and the death of George Floyd and all that happened, that's when you saw these cities really explode in violence. So their measuring stick is different than ours, is my point. We were already at unsustainable levels that they weren't at prior to 2020.
14: Yeah, for sure. And the fact that we are down to so low, I mean, I guess you can make an argument that we had the easiest turnaround because we were so high, so any kind
7: of
14: drop.
7: Or the most difficult. I would say the most difficult, because how do you, if we were stubbornly like that for all that time, we had no formula to work from. These other cities had a formula to work from because they were able to reduce their crime. So they knew how to do it.
14: Some of them jumped up, though, during COVID. They went back up, and so they, you know, they
7: saw. But they knew how to do it, is my point. They knew, okay, this is what we did to reduce, but let's go back to that playbook. We didn't have a playbook.
14: Yeah. You can't argue that this is phenomenal and it's great. I still haven't been able to hear a great reasoning for it.
7: I believe it's two things.
14: And prosecutors and all these other things all maybe lumped together, or is it just kind of a cyclical something is happening again, because these numbers are happening everywhere across, not to the extent that Baltimore has seen the drop, but we are seeing historically low levels in most major cities.
7: St. Louis, Detroit, I'm trying to a couple of cities, we were never anywhere part of the waves that hit a Chicago or a New York or an L.A. where you saw mass reduction. Those cities, I mean, were always up in the top five, going back to when I was in the legislature in the 90s during the crack epidemic. So my point is there's a different starting point for us than the many of the cities that you mentioned in terms of how you look at what we're doing. And I do believe, Brian, GVRS is playing a role, group violence reduction strategy, but also I believe getting gun pullers off of the streets, as we saw under Sheila Dixon when she had that mass reduction with Fred Bielfeld. Having people who use guns arrested and jailed, guess what it does? It reduces violent crime. Now, we still have the juvenile problem. I'm not ignoring the juvenile problem. But why are these numbers where they are? Non-fatal shootings are even though they've been, you know, really close to last year, they're down a little bit, almost 2% down year to year.
14: Mm-hmm. Yeah. Look, seven, if you would have said in 2022 that we would
7: July.
14: Only have seven murders.
7: I'd have bet more than a dollar. You know, I'd never bet more than a dollar. I had more than a dollar.
14: I'm
7: bet.
14: Not sure I would have taken that bet for seven in half the month. And I am serious about that.
7: I know, you're 100% right.
14: And be like, I just don't see that happening. So it's incredible. And
7: the
14: legitimate chance of under 100, which I don't have we ever seen under 100?
7: No, it'd be historic.
14: Since we've kept track?
7: Since 1970. We really started keeping track in 1970.
14: Right.
7: And not since 1970 have we. Well, last year at 133 was the lowest ever. So we've never seen anything at 133.
14: No, I mean, obviously a lot fewer people living in the city than in 1970s.
7: Absolutely.
14: But still.

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8: ABC News, I'm Sherry Preston. Iran issuing new demands around the reopening of the Strait of Hormuz. The country's National Security Council saying that the strait will not open until the U.S., quote, corrects its behavior. So far, no comment from U.S. negotiators. Puerto Rico is now rationing water after the driest month there in 120 years, says ABC's Andrew Dimbert.
9: Puerto Rico was already dealing with chronic water issues and shortages even before that drought intensified. The governor has acknowledged the island's water infrastructure has suffered for decades with insufficient investment and maintenance. And just last month, 40,000 customers on the island lost water, prompting the National Guard to help.
8: A pilot and crew member on board a firefighting helicopter in Utah were both killed when the chopper went down. Conditions there and in Washington state, where fires are still burning, extremely dry. Hunter Biden telling the BBC his father, former President Joe Biden's prostate cancer, has spread to other parts of his body. Joe Biden's memoir comes out after the midterms. This is ABC News.
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11: Ravens wide receiver Zay Flowers left practice early today. Head coach Jesse Minter says the 25-year-old has a quad contusion and will be day-to-day. Baltimore County police are investigating gunfire Friday night outside Ruth's Chris Steakhouse in Pikesville, and a police investigation that started in Prince George's County ended with the suspect taking his own life near Aberdeen Proving Grounds in Harford County. 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
10: Traffic.
12: Starting in Ocean City, where that crash on northbound Baltimore Avenue near 4th Street downtown has cleared. All the delays are gone coming north of Caroline Street. There is congestion eastbound 50 between Decatur Highway and the Trawl Bridge. The slowing eastbound 90 between

0: Racetrack Road to the Isle of Wight. At the Bay Bridge, they have started two-way operations again on the westbound span. All the delays on the westbound side of 50 from Stevensville to Sandy Point pretty much gone. There is congestion continuing eastbound 50 between Cape St. Clair to the Bay Bridge. Also delays westbound 50 between the Seven River off and on to Aristide Allen Boulevard, slowing northbound 97 north of 50 into Crownsville. The slowing southbound 95 between 895 and American Maryland 100, with a slowing southbound B.W. Parkway between 175 to 198. I'm Ken Berger, WBAL News Radio 1090 and FM 101.5.
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2: Weather.
3: The forecast for tonight, expect partly cloudy skies. There will be a slight chance for a shower or thunderstorm still early tonight, then drying out late. Temperatures drop back into the low 70s. A mix of sun and clouds tomorrow. It's still going to be hot, but a little less humid. High temperatures in the low 90s on Sunday. Partly cloudy on Monday, still hot with a chance for a late afternoon thunderstorm. High temperature 93. 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
11: So our plan with him was always to kind of rotate him through and have him catch more like half or fewer than half of the games. So we're always going to need more catchers on the roster. Right now, Narvaez is the guy. And when Sam's healthy, he'll be back in the mix.
4: Well, let's bring Glenn Clark into this because he covered all this last night. He had a very eventful show last night to cover all this. And so, Glenn, how do you encapsulate what we witnessed last night coming into today, particularly for the rest of the season?
12: You know, I think there's two ways of looking at it, gentlemen and Val. I think that you can look at it and say the Orioles did very well. And I think that, as Val alludes to, they did. Everyone around baseball, in fact, thinks, particularly on the Adley Rutschman trade, the Orioles got more than anyone could have expected they were going to get. At the same time, I think the question that Mike Elias struggled to answer and what Orioles fans are dealing with is, how does this help in trying to move towards winning a World Series?
4: Right.
12: Because the prospects they acquired are single A and double A at most. They are nowhere close to being able to help. So is the plan to use these prospects to turn around and load up this offseason? If there is an offseason, if there is a season, is the plan to wait? And then how does that line up with the pieces that you have? And I think that was the part that Mike Elias struggled with answering last night that leaves Orioles fans kind of scratching their head. If this is phase two, when is phase two? Is phase two now? Is it 2 to 3 years from now? And that's either way, you could say the Orioles did well, or you can say, but how does this line up to actually helping them attempt to win a World Series at some point? And I think that's where everyone's kind of scratching their heads a little.
5: Yeah, I was curious, when you were on the show last night, what was the response from fans via calls and text? Were they angry? Were they just nonchalant about it? Or were they okay and happy with some of the moves?
12: I don't think anybody was happy. I mean, that's not true. I think the happy is the wrong word, but I do think that
2: satisfied.
12: People can look at it and say, yes, we get it. I think that, that fans, and a few of them that we heard from last night, said, we understand you know, the timeline with Adley Rutschman. He's going to be a free agent next year. It, you can make it make sense. But I still don't think that makes them satisfied with where the team is. It, I think it's a very nuanced take, but it was interesting to me, and maybe the benefit of us not doing the show right as Adley Rutschman was being dealt, that fans had kind of processed it for a little bit by the time we went on last night. I think it's that nuance of, okay, fine, get it, but has Mike Elias proven that he can get the Orioles to that point?
4: Right.
12: And given that the first wave of this, or the first phase, as you guys alluded to, didn't lead to even a single playoff win, has he earned that opportunity? And I think he struggled with that answer when he was asked that last night during his Zoom availability, is why should he continue to be the guy? And he kind of danced around it and talked about the minor leagues. And there's just not this, hey, we are going to get this right. We are going to prioritize winning a World Series. And I think fans are really struggling with the picture of where the Orioles
4: are. Can I ask Val and then you, Glenn, to weigh in? Because as a fan, and I approach this more with my heart maybe than my head, him going to Boston just put salt in that wound in a way that, as a fan, I know I'm speaking for a lot of fans, that yeah, I understand winning, and Brian's all about winning, but that hurts, Val.
13: I think mostly if he went to another team, like you look at Taylor Ward, who's going to Seattle,
4: right?
13: You don't see him all the time.
4: Exactly.
13: You're
4: going to
13: see the Boston Red Sox, first of all, a month from today. They're going to be here the first weekend of September in Baltimore, so that's going to hurt, seeing Adley Rutschman in an opposite uniform. But if he were to go to a National League team, or again, another team in the AL that you don't see very much, I do think it would feel a little bit different. At the same time, I mean, to me, it's like, okay, well, you're going to keep close tabs on him. You're going to see what he's going to do over the next, if they give him an extension, you're going to know about it. If he doesn't re-sign there and goes to free agency, you're going to know about it. You know what I mean? So there's a little bit more of the fan of like, okay, well, it's to me, a lot of these fans in the last 6 years that have grown up with Adley Rutschman and named their kids and their dogs and everybody after him, they're going to be following him. And it's like a Tom Brady situation. I wouldn't be surprised if people are going out and getting Boston jerseys with Adley Rutschman's name on it.
4: What do you think, Glenn, about him being in Boston?
12: Well, to add to what Val said, the other thing that I think, C4, is that they got Boston to pay a tax. I mean, there's no doubt, right? Like, Boston absolutely had to pay more than what, you know, a Seattle would have had to pay.
13: True.
12: Does that help a fan? I mean, like, again, it's sort of if Adley Rutschman is helping the Red Sox, who I would tell you right now are the favorites to win the American
4: League. They've won 23 of the last 26, Glenn.
13: Yeah.
12: They're by far, to me, the favorites to win the American League. If Adley Rutschman helps the Red Sox win a World Series, I don't think there's going to be an Orioles fan who's going to say, yeah, but Endy as a car.
13: Yeah, totally.
12: I don't think they're going to feel that way. But I do think that if we're being frank about it, they got the Red Sox to pay a tax in the process, and they got more from the Red Sox than they would have from Detroit or Seattle or someone like
5: that. And if Anthony Ianson is a stud in three years and he's, you know, going to be a number two pitcher for the Baltimore Orioles and takes him to places, then that's going to be tough for Red Sox fans when Adley Rutschman is not a Red Sox after next year, or if there's not a season next year.
4: Yeah.
13: Right, that too.
5: So, which is a part of it. I, you know, Elias kind of dodged that, but do you think that that played a role in anything yesterday? The fact that we don't even know, like, what's going to happen next year for 2027 and whether or not we're going to have any baseball at all?
12: It would be absurd if it didn't. I mean, like, you have to at least consider that. You're right. He dismissed it a bit. And, you know, there is an element of, like, this is a kid who didn't do their homework on Tuesday night because they thought there was going to be a snowstorm. And then you wake up on Wednesday and you say, oh, no, the weather people were wrong. You have to consider it. I don't think you can make all of your plans based on it. But is it part of maybe why it is, particularly when you look at both Rutschman and Wells not being free agents until next year? Like, the Tyler Wells one, I actually have more difficulty with than Rutschman. I get it. You know, a starting pitching prospect with 6 years of control has more overall value in a Pythagorean model than a reliever who's a free agent a year from now. But you're actively weakening what was already a weak part of your team in the moment and moving towards next year. And that's a tough thing for me to accept as I try to figure out exactly what the time frame is in which you intend to compete. But, you know, like, could that factor? Of course it could factor. And you at least have to think about that possibility, which, you know, after the Tarek Skubal trade, I think that conversation is going to keep getting louder about the system being broken. And I think there are more baseball fans that are, if it costs time, we'll live with that because we've got to fix this.
5: Any chance that either they got Michael Ferrett from for Wells,
4: they say he's ready.
5: Who was an Oriole before, and he goes to Tampa. Maybe he learned some things in Tampa.
4: Right, that's what they claim.
5: While he was there. Or Ianson, do you think that it's possible that they could be with the big league team, you know, in the next 2 months and, you know, maybe pitching, and who knows if there's a playoff run or not? I mean, any chance of any of these guys making an impact this year?
12: Mike Elias said Ferret's a phone call away, but if you've looked at his AAA numbers, I mean, that with respect, his whip was close to 2 last month. Yeah. I mean, he is not – what Mike Elias was selling was he's ready, and the numbers do not back that up whatsoever. Now, that doesn't mean, particularly if this thing were to go south a little bit, they couldn't get him up here for the sake of getting him, you know, a taste, although I don't know why you'd want to start his clock anytime soon. That kind of doesn't make a whole lot of sense either. Obviously, Val brought up Narvaez. He's going to be on the team. Alex Hoppe, the reliever they acquired from the Mariners, is almost certainly going to be on the team. But I think you have too many other pitching. Bassett's going to be back probably this weekend.
5: But he replaces Kramer, right?
12: Right. Most people think Cade Povich is going to pitch tonight, although they haven't announced that yet. They've still left that as a TBA. So you have other options. Trey Gibson, I think, would be more in line to return than you would turn to Ferret. I don't know what the scenario would be by which you would want to force it with Ferret. Right. I appreciate him trying to sell. And look, I think he's a quality prospect and somebody that could be in the mix moving forward, but the numbers don't actually back up the idea that he's ready for the major leagues right now.
4: Well, we got to soothe, for many of us fans, our wounds and hope that Val and Glenn Clark and Brian, that we made the right moves.
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14: Ravens wide receiver Zay Flowers left practice early today. Head coach Jesse Minter says the 25-year-old has a quad contusion and will be day-to-day. Baltimore County police are investigating gunfire Friday night outside Ruth's Chris Steakhouse in Pikesville, and a police investigation that started in Prince George's County ended with the suspect taking his own life near Aberdeen Proving Grounds in Harford County. 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
23: Hey, did you guys know that kids who play sports earn more money when they grow up?
24: Of course. I knew that.
25: Hey, did you guys know that kids who read books have a bigger vocabulary?
24: Oh, yeah, absolutely.
23: Mm-hmm. Wow, jinx. Did you guys know that friendly children have more friends?
24: Mm-hmm.
25: Oh, yeah, mm-hmm. Yeah.
24: That's true. I knew that. Did you guys know that winter babies are better at music?
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24: Oh, yeah?
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24: Yeah,
25: obvious.
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5: Well, a lot of big news today. Obviously, the governor of that press conference was talking about a Preakness, but there's a big vote today as well. The Board of Estimates in Baltimore City on this conduit deal. Remember the big change mind that Brandon Scott, the mayor of Baltimore, had a couple of weeks ago where he announced no longer going to allow BGE to have a one-size-fits-all. Here you go. Here's the conduit. You guys pay for the upgrades. You do the upgrades, and that's all you have to pay. Instead, it is going to be back to a leasing deal with BGE and everybody else that uses the conduit. The conduit system is the piping that goes on underneath the city of Baltimore.
4: 700 miles of stuff.
5: And it is now not only going to be a lease situation, but it is going to be almost double the amount of what it was before, to $4 per linear foot. Joining us to talk about this is David Ralph, who is the general counsel for BGE. Great to have
4: you
5: here. Appreciate you coming
4: on.
3: Yeah, good morning. Appreciate being here.
5: A lot of different things. I hope I spelled that out. I know it's kind of complicated for a lot of different people, but basically this is going to cost you guys more money. You're no longer in control of fixing it, so you're leasing from the city. How does that change monetarily? What does that mean for you and the potential of what it means possibly for people who use BGE? Does it mean a possible rate increase?
3: Yeah, thank you. Appreciate the question and appreciate being here again. Yeah, what this means is not really what it means for BGE. It's really what it means for customers. So as you know, you said it well, we have been doing what is called a direct improvement plan for the last 3.5 years with the city. I do commend the Mayor Scott for executing that agreement because it made sense for customers. We were able to do more work in 3.5 years than the city was able to do in over a decade at a lower cost to customers. So when you ask what does this mean for customers, it means basically an 84% increase and what customers are paying for, and it's customers throughout the state of Maryland. So you have an 84% hike in what customers are paying for the conduit in Baltimore City, the Baltimore City conduit by Marylanders all across the state.
4: We're joined by David Ralph, the general counsel for BGE. As we said before, we talked about this with President of City Council Zeke Cohen when they were talking about it. He wanted the votes today on the City Board of Estimates. And you presented, General Counsel Ralph, a really interesting metric here showing that from 2023 to present, as you said, 20 fully rebuilt manholes that were addressed. You compare that to the city, because the city wants to have an in-house type of thing to do this. From 2016 to 2022, they only were able to do 10. Not only that, new manhole installations, 35 of those new. The city, zero new. And then, if that's not enough, you actually enlarged all but one of these manholes where the city had no enlargement. So, in essence, what you're showing is what you're able to do as opposed to what the city's able to do with this.
3: Well, it just shows what a good deal the 2023 agreement was. We do large-scale construction, and the city doesn't. And you mentioned the 20 conduits that the city touched, they just made repairs to it. But what's important is you got to understand the conduit system is a crumbling system.
4: Right, it's old.
3: So if you're making repairs to something that's crumbling, you're going to have to come back and redo it over again. We're not doing that. We're actually installing new conduit. One other stat that you didn't mention is we've installed nearly 400,000 linear feet of new conduit. So the 20 that the city repaired were just repairs, two of which we, after the 2023 agreement, had to complete. There were also 35 completely brand new modern conduit that we've installed. And it's important to talk about that because if you've ever visited the conduit, the existing conduit, you can't stand up in it. Mm-hmm. The ones we build, I can actually stand up and move around. And when I'm talking about the conduit, the manholes.
4: Right. Yeah.
3: You can actually stand up and move around. The ones city installed, you have to bend over. And Chris, he certainly couldn't stand it.
5: Chris,
4: six foot eight, 6'11".
5: All right. So the way I understand your argument is that you guys do a better job of fixing the conduit system than anybody else
3: could do. Improving it.
5: Yes. And you have shown that over the last couple of years. At a cheaper cost than what the city is going to be able to do. I am curious. I don't know if you know this off the top of your head or not, but like, how much manpower do you put into that conduit system, and how much do you expect like the city to do, like to try to compare apples to apples?
3: So just to try to compare apples to apples, every dollar that we invest into the conduit system goes into the actual improvements. We already have a department that does large-scale construction. Opposed to the city, they're talking about having to stand up a conduit division. Yeah. So where's this money going to go to?
4: Right.
3: It's going to go to overhead administrative costs. It's going to go to staffing. And some of it will go to conduit, but at a much more expensive
5: Do you have any idea of like how many people they're going to have to hire in order to match what you're doing right now?
3: I do not. I do know that if you look at the city's budget, which has been approved, just last month, it shows that they actually reduced the number of personnel that they have for conduit. So they reduced it by 8. They reduced the number of people to do this work. And they also have 0 as a line item for capital, for their capital budget for conduit. So basically, they're going to ask the citizens of Maryland to fund a new conduit department at Baltimore City to do this work. I don't think that's in the best interest of customers. I don't think that's fair.
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6: Let's go, guys!
23: Hey, did you guys know that kids who play sports earn more money when they grow up?
24: Of course. I knew that.
25: Hey, did you guys know that kids who read books have a bigger vocabulary?
24: Oh, yeah, absolutely.
23: Mm-hmm. Wow, jinx. Did you guys know that friendly children have more friends?
24: Mm-hmm.
25: Oh, yeah,
24: mm-hmm.
25: Yeah.
24: That's true. I knew that. Did you guys know that winter babies are better at music?
25: Everyone knows that.
24: Oh, yeah?
23: Yeah, it's pretty obvious.
24: Yeah,
25: so
24: yeah.
25: Obvious. Oh, hey, guys, did you know that most people think they're using the right car seat for their kid, but they're not?
24: Huh, I didn't know that.
23: I'm pretty sure I knew that.
25: I'm pretty sure you didn't.
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4: This study came out from the National Survey on Drug Use and Health, and it showed for the first time ever on record, that marijuana users were more than cigarette users, more than alcohol users. 21.4 million daily.
5: Yeah, it's daily.
4: Daily
5: is the key word.
4: Users there. 19.9 million daily users of cigarettes. Well, first number was marijuana. Cigarettes, 19.9 million, and then 17.2 million alcohol users. That's interesting.
5: Yeah, it's a huge swing in the direction of marijuana, and obviously the legalization has pushed it to this level, and we still don't have legalization in every single state. So you can imagine of what it's going to be if we do get to all 50 states have marijuana legal, where that is the number one choice now of Americans who use something every single day. I mean, that cigarette number is still pretty high, but
4: yeah.
5: it is down significantly. I think at one point in the late 1990s, it was at 40 million a day. 40 million people would smoke a cigarette every single
4: day. We've significantly cut down cigarette use in this country.
5: And alcohol is on a major decline since COVID. Now, I don't know if that is directly related to COVID or if that is, you know, some people
4: shifting from alcohol to marijuana, maybe.
5: Maybe. Or GLP-1s. People think about that.
4: Okay.
5: That could be a driving force on that. But it hasn't played a role in marijuana use. So what's kind of fascinating is that, you know, we've had a campaign, obviously, against cigarettes because it's terrible for your lungs.
4: It's killing you.
5: It's not good. And yet we haven't really seen, we've decided to legalize marijuana, and there's really no hard campaign against it. We do talk a lot about vaping these days, right?
4: There's a lot of medicinal uses for marijuana, too.
5: Yeah. I think that the majority of these people are not doing
4: it
5: for medicinal reasons.
4: But I'm just saying your attitude is different because it is you don't use cigarettes medicinally at all.
5: Well,
4: but you can
5: some people will say they do it because they smoke because it calms them down.
4: That's not what I'm talking about. I'm talking actually healing properties in people using marijuana in different ways.
5: Listen, I'm not against it by any stretch of the imagination. But my belief is this has gone up tremendously because of the acceptance of marijuana and the legality of marijuana has pushed us into this direction. So ultimately, we've got things that are working in our advantage for public health reasons, alcohol and cigarettes going down, but the marijuana use is going up. And a lot of people are smoking it still. So it's
4: I think edibles are kind of high.
5: Yeah,
4: too.
5: They're still smoking it. Yeah. If you look at how it's used, a lot of it is that, and it's more through the vaping than it is through anything else.
4: Yes.
5: So it's kind of interesting to see, like, public health wise, where does the country go with this, and do we make a big case to say no to marijuana like we did in a campaign against cigarettes, where you're not even allowed to advertise for cigarettes.
4: But you have two, like you say, you have two competing things. You have the legalization push, and then you have people wanting to say no, and those two things are competing.
5: Yeah, and the price of cigarettes obviously has played a role in this because of the taxation of it. And meanwhile, the alcohol industry is freaking out because they don't know what to do because nobody's buying alcohol anymore. The numbers are going down. It hurts the small businesses like the restaurants of the world. They can't sell drinks anymore. They're making mocktails and things like that.
4: Well,
5: hang
4: up, I do my part. So I just want you to
5: try to
4: do
5: more.
4: My part.
5: Well, the price of cocktails is through the roof, too. Yeah. I mean, you go to any kind of decent restaurant, you're paying like $15 for a drink now.
4: It is.
5: It's absolutely incredible. So people now can get their marijuana. And by the way, the marijuana is getting more potent, and it's getting more potent.
4: That's the issue.
5: Because people get used to it, and they build up a tolerance
4: to
5: it.
4: And they want
5: to
4: get a better high.
5: And so those people that use it on a regular basis need more of it in order to
4: keep your eye, everybody, though, on this utilization of marijuana, the growth of it. Like Brian said, the National Survey on Drug Use and Health Data.
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8: From ABC News, I'm Sherry Preston. Iran has issued new demands around the reopening of the Strait of Hormuz, insisting it will not open until, quote, the U.S. corrects its behavior, compensates Iran for war damage, and agrees to release frozen assets. Still no response from U.S. negotiators. However, Vice President J.D. Vance did tell Fox,
9: "We're applying a whole host of tools, diplomatic, economic, military tools, to ensure that we get the best outcome for the American people. I feel quite confident we will get there, but we're still a bit in the middle of the game."
8: Early this morning in the Senate,
10: on this vote, the yeas are 50, the nays are 49. The nomination is confirmed.
8: The Senate voted to confirm President Trump's former personal lawyer to be the next attorney general.
11: A major win for Todd Blanche, who overcame opposition from within his own party to narrowly secure the votes he needed here. The deciding vote coming from Senator Bill Cassidy, who announced he would support Blanche, even though he said he's not perfect. Cassidy framing it as a choice between Blanche and someone potentially worse.
8: ABC's Olivia Rubin. The entire island of Puerto Rico is now rationing water after the territory experienced its driest month in more than 120 years. Much of the country's in severe drought, and there's no relief in sight.
22: It could very well affect tourism, especially when you hear on San Juan, for example, having to go in these 48-hour cycles without water. And of course, tourism is a big industry in Puerto Rico.
8: ABC's Andrew Dimbert. A pilot and crew member both confirmed to have died fighting the Wide Mouth 2 fire in Utah. Deanna Younger is public information officer for the firefighters.
27: I do know that NTSB and FAA have investigators in route
2: and they will be investigating the accident.
8: Fires continue burning in the West. 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
2: A 14-year-old boy from Thailand responsible, police say, for killing 8 people, including his grandparents, at a mass shooting in Bangkok.
3: In the terrifying video posted to social media, you see the suspect walking down the hallway and firing shots. Also, people running for safety. The gunman appears to let some students pass before opening fire again. Authorities said that the 14-year-old gunman took his own life, and during a search of his home after the shooting, police say they learned that his grandparents were his first victims.
2: ABC's Marcus Moore. President Trump is vowing to go to the Supreme Court after an appeals panel ruling blocked all construction on the White House ballroom, or most of it anyway, unless Congress signs off.
4: The ruling says security-related work can continue. Trump points to the view of the one dissenting judge whom he appointed, who said the group that brought the case doesn't have standing to sue. This ruling is now on hold for 2 weeks to allow Trump to try to get the Supreme Court to take up his appeal, and sources tell us to expect that filing early next week.
2: ABC National Correspondent Stephen Portnoy. A man from Long Beach, California, has received a postcard from the past. Bob Shepard was shocked when he opened his mailbox last week and found a weathered postcard from Copenhagen, Denmark. It had been sent by his parents while on vacation 26 years ago. Bob's father died 6 years ago. His mother died 4 years ago. The explanation from the carrier is it likely fell behind something in the post office, stayed there, then was found, and then was sent along. Sherry Preston, ABC News.
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7: Ravens wide receiver Zay Flowers left practice early today. Head coach Jesse Minter says the 25-year-old has a quad contusion and will be day-to-day. Baltimore County police are investigating gunfire Friday night outside Ruth's Chris Steakhouse in Pikesville. And a police investigation that started in Prince George's County ended with the suspect taking his own life near Aberdeen Proving Grounds in Harford County. 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
8: Traffic.
9: Showers have moved in over the Bay Bridge, so they have ended two-way operations. However, the far left lane, all of westbound span, remains blocked. So at the moment, there were two lanes open in either direction. No major delay on the westbound side of 50 coming from Kent Island back to Sandy Point. There is congestion off and on the eastbound side of 50 starting after Cape St. Clair to the Bay Bridge. There's a minor delay westbound 50 on the ramp to go on to northbound 97, but 97 looking okay between 50 through Crownsville all the way up to the Baltimore Beltway. Southwest of the city, we've got a major accident working 95 southbound at Maryland 100. The two right lanes are blocked. Traffic is piled on the far left side. So heavy backups from 195. Also delays on southbound BW Parkway south of 195 to 100. I'm Ken Berger, WBAL News Radio 1090 and FM 101.5.
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8: Weather.
10: The forecast for tonight, expect partly cloudy skies. There will be a slight chance for a shower or thunderstorm still early tonight, then drying out late. Temperatures drop back into the low 70s. A mix of sun and clouds tomorrow. It's still going to be hot, but a little less humid. High temperatures in the low 90s on Sunday. Partly cloudy on Monday. Still hot with a chance for a late afternoon thunderstorm. High temperature 93. 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
11: Glenn Clark with you for Orioles Game Day here on WBAL as we get ready for Game 2 between the Orioles and Rangers down in Arlington, Texas. Kyle Bryan, Ryan Leshko helping me out this evening. We'll take you up to about 6:40, then we will turn things over to Brett Hollander and Ben Wagner on the scene. First pitch just after 7 o'clock tonight. Unfortunately, as always, before we look forward, we must look back. And the Orioles last night suffered a particularly special kind of heartbreak. Game one against a Rangers team they are competing with in that race for the third and final wild card spot. The good news was that Shane Baz was cooking, and the Orioles, a little two-out rally in the second inning. You haven't seen that a ton from the Orioles this season, the ability to generate offense in two-out situations. And I think that was maybe one of the more encouraging parts last night, is they were doing something that, frankly, they haven't done a lot this year. Two outs, Leody Taveras doubles to right field, and then Coby Mayo at the plate.
8: There's a swing and a line drive. Base hit in the middle of the diamond. Rounding third, Taveras is coming home. Carter's up with the throw. It's cut off. It's an RBI base hit for Coby Mayo, and it's 1-0 Baltimore.
11: So great start, right? 1-0 lead in the second inning. That number would remain at one, well, for some time. Unfortunately, the rest of the time. Bottom of the second inning. Mentioned Shane Baz was cooking.
8: Here's the pitch. That's right down the chute. Strike three, called. Berger goes down looking. Baz denies the opportunity for the Rangers here in the second inning to rally.
11: Three strikeouts in his first two innings. Shane Baz, who has really been very good. He just unfortunately has not had the results to show for it because the Orioles have not supplied him run support, which would come up as this game would go on. Let's fast forward a little bit. That was the third strikeout. We move to the bottom of the fourth inning.
12: The pitch. Swing and a miss. He struck him out. Got a fastball by him. Back-to-back K's for Baz. Seager goes down. Six strikeouts for Baz, who was not known for that.
11: He was really just firing on all cylinders last night. It's still a 1-0 game. You know that's not a significant margin, but the Rangers really weren't even threatening Shane Baz. It like started to feel as though that lead was bigger than it really was. And you got a reminder in the sixth inning that it wasn't bigger than it really was. Elias Diaz led off the bottom of the sixth inning with a infield hit. Nicky Lopez bunts him over to second base. Then Jock Peterson to the plate, and he wasted no time whatsoever.
12: Diaz leads from second base. Infield now backed up everywhere. The pitch. Peterson drives it deep down the right field line. It took you in the corner, but it is gone. 2-1, Texas.
11: I should point out about this inning that I said Diaz got a base hit. It went down as an infield hit. It was a misplayed ball by Shane Baz himself. And unfortunately, one of the storylines that the Orioles have dealt with constantly this season has been their disappointing defense. And so often, the Orioles end up, I mean, they lead the league in allowing unearned runs. This one was not an unearned run because they did credit Diaz with a single, but it absolutely could have been an error on Shane Baz. Now, that's complicated because when the pitcher, you know, creates the error, it's a different story. But the song kind of remains the same. Defensive issues that lead to problems, extra outs for opposing teams, extra runners on base. Look, Jock Peterson got all of his 21st home run of the season. As you just heard from Brett, that ball was blasted to right field. It was just a question of whether or not it was fair or foul. That was going to be a run no matter what. But the difference in a solo home run and a 1-1 game and a two-run homer, the fact that that play couldn't be made by Shane Baz leading off the sixth inning, and now the Orioles are down 2-1. We fast forward to the top of the seventh, and the Rangers are getting things done defensively. Two down, Gunnar Henderson at the plate.
12: Gunnar hits his high in the air, left field shallow, long run in for Lankford, in foul ground. It's the third baseman, Duran making over-the-shoulder catch. A great play by Ezekiel Duran. Henderson and the Orioles retired.
11: Orioles, after scoring that run in the second inning, just not really getting a whole lot of chances. Had a couple of opportunities with multiple runners on base. Bases loaded, Pete Alonso struck out. Couple of runners on in the sixth inning after an O'Neill walk and a Beaver single, but then Tavares struck out and Kobe Mayo grounded out. Just not taking the advantage of the opportunities they did get, and then as the game went on, not really creating all that many opportunities. On to the eighth inning. Shane Baz, still in the game, still getting the job done.
8: He could bat too. Could he be the tying run or the go-ahead run? A swing and a miss at the 2-2 by Diaz. He took a vicious hack at an elevated fastball. It's by him at 96 miles an hour. And the strong night continues for Shane Baz. He's been an absolute wizard on the hill tonight. That is now his ninth strikeout.
11: Nine strikeouts for Shane Baz over eight innings. Again, the two runs that he allowed on one problematic pitch to Jock Peterson, three hits, one walk, just four base runners over eight innings, nine strikeouts in what ultimately proved to be a complete game effort for Shane Baz. That's because the Rangers did not need to hit in the ninth inning. It's not because the Orioles didn't have a chance. After struggling to generate chances late in the game, finally in the ninth inning, opportunity presented itself. The inning began with an infield single from Leody Tavares. Just a slow roller to third base. He beat it out. He's on base. Kobe Mayo would strike out. With one out and a runner on first, Christian Franklin at the plate. Acquired earlier this week from the Washington Nationals. He is only a couple days removed from making his major league debut. He was looking for his first career major league hit. He would get it. It looked like it would be even bigger than that. Controversy in the end.
8: One down, tying run at first. The pitch to Franklin looped up the right field line. That's into the corner. Fair ball. Going all the way to the wall. Nemo has to play the ricochet. Tavares is coming down the line. Here's the relay. The play at the plate. And he's out. He's out at the plate. Brandon Nemo dug it out of the corner. Got it to the relay man. Lopez put it on the money. And Leody Tavares is called out on a bang-bang play at home plate.
11: We're going to talk a lot more about this play in our next segment, but as it was, Leody Tavares on first, Franklin with a double to right field for his first major league hit, an outstanding relay, Nemo to Lopez to Diaz for the second out. Franklin was still on second base, so the Orioles could still tie the game up with a base hit and another two-out RBI, but Christian Encarnacion Strand, it wasn't to be.
8: Big crowd on a Friday night. They're into it here in the Lone Star State. Tying run at second, the pitch. Encarnacion Strand swings and misses. He's down on strikes to finish the ball game. It was a masterpiece tonight by Shane Baz, but a wasted effort and another one-run loss for the Baltimore Orioles as they're knocked off in this series opener 2-1 by the Texas Rangers here on this Friday night to lift the lid on a three-game, very important series in what is the biggest road trip of the regular season for the Orioles.
11: The Rangers, just three hits on the evening, beat the Orioles 2-1, despite the Orioles finishing with seven hits on the night. Tyler Alexander, in relief, gets the victory for the Rangers. Shane Baz, despite pitching to a 3.76 ERA this season, is handed his 11th loss on the year to go with just four wins. That is quite the shame. Jacob Latz picks up his 22nd save for the Rangers with the victory. And as you heard Ben Wagner mention, yes, it is a big series. With the loss, the Orioles drop back to four games under 500. Back-to-back losses, they're now 56-60 on the season. And as you look at that race for the third wild card spot in the American League, the Rangers at 58-58 hold the spot. The Orioles fall to two games behind the Rangers in the race for that third and final wild card position. We'll come back in. We'll discuss much more about what was a controversial call at home plate. Hear what Craig Albernaz, Orioles manager, had to say about it next here on Orioles Game Day.
5: C4 and Brian Neiman.
13: There's more optimism from younger people than those, I would say, 30 years ahead of them.
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27: I don't know. I don't understand how it stands, though. It's either current or local trends. You know, there's pretty blatant evidence of where the glove was and that you haven't had it. This game's call to me was pretty frustrating because there's enough camera and there's a perfect view of the play to either have confirmed or overturned the stands. The thing was really, really frustrating.
11: Apologies to the background noise down in Texas last night. That's courtesy of Mass and Craig Albernaz reacting to the controversy. We played the highlight a second ago in the 9th inning of the Orioles' loss to the Rangers last night. Leody Taveras is on first base with one out. Christian Franklin doubles to right field. Or it looks like it's going to be a game-tying double, but Leody Taveras was called out at home plate. Very quickly, the Orioles asked for a replay. And I will admit that as I was watching live, it felt to me just like, well, It's the ninth inning. There's no reason to save our replay challenges. Let's just go ahead and use it. Who cares whether or not the call's safe or out? Because admittedly, the throw had beaten Leody Taveras by a few feet. The throw from Lopez got home a few feet before Leody Taveras was there, which probably had something to do with why the call was out. Apple TV had last night's game. So if you were watching, and of course, obviously, we listen to the games here on WBAL. But if you were watching the conversation between Wayne Randazzo, who was doing the play-by-play, and former pitcher Dontrell Willis, who was doing the color, was about whether or not the tag had ever actually been applied by Diaz. And it's a really strange play at the plate. All of it is very odd. It starts with Leody Taveras, the throw has beat him. You understand the element of why the send came in. I guess I should back up even further. I think the send is the first questionable part about all of this. Buck Britton sends Leody Taveras, who we know has plenty of speed. It is a situation where you'd argue it would take a perfect throw in order to get him. But you can debate in that spot because it's the tying run in the ninth inning. And if there's less than two outs, then the idea would be if you're not certain that the runner is going to get home, you hold him because you don't need a base hit in order for that tying run to score. A fly ball from the next batter, which was Christian Encarnacion Strand, would score the tying run. So the argument in that spot would be you don't have to send him. Now that's mitigated, one, by the fact that it was a perfect relay. Nimmo to Lopez, Lopez to Diaz, you can't do it any better than that. But you do have to factor that in when you're making a decision on whether you send the runner or not. I think the other mitigating factor, unfortunately, is how much the Orioles have struggled offensively of late. And there's no getting around that. The Orioles have not been a very good offensive team for the better part of the last couple of months, but particularly of late. The Red Sox in their last two games have scored 12 or more runs. The Orioles this week, in their last six games, have scored a total of 10 runs. And so that is a mitigating factor when you're considering, do you send the runner or not? Where is the confidence level that if you send that runner, you hold that runner, that the team is definitely going to bring him in from third base with less than two outs? So classically, it was a bad send in the broader concept of if the rule in the ninth inning, tying run, less than two outs, is he definitely will get home and score, that it was too aggressive and a bad send. But when you consider the Orioles' offensive struggles, I can understand why that decision was made. Add in, for whatever reason, Leody Taveras slides in feet first. By sliding in feet first, he's not able to slide to the outside or back portion of the plate and force the catcher, Diaz, to stretch further back in order to tag him. And then the weirdest part about the play is that Diaz is there with his body, but does not appear at any point to actually tag Leody Taveras. And that was what the guys that were doing the call on the Apple broadcast, and you would hear from Brett and Ben in an extended version of that highlight, that's what the conversation became. Yeah, the throw beats him. It's definitely there, but is the tag ever actually applied. And in looking at it a number of times, I was with a lot of

0: then it was the right call. I can't say that definitively. And for what it's worth, that's sort of what ends up happening as it goes to review. There's also a question as to whether or not Diaz completely held on to the ball. For a second, it looks like it might have sort of popped out of his glove. But again, not enough that I think they could have overturned it. I think baseball has a problem with the burden that they require for replay decisions. The clear and obvious evidence to overturn the call. It starts with, you have to accept that this is the call, and it has to be overwhelming in order to change the call. And I think there have been lots of examples in the last few years of times where if you didn't have that burden, if the job of the replay folks, the folks in New York, was just look at this play, tell me if this person is safe or out, then I do think you'd see more overturned calls. When plays are incredibly close, and I acknowledge that this was incredibly close, it becomes very easy to say, well, it's incredibly close. We have just a smidgen of a doubt, so we're defaulting to the call on the field. In looking at this frame by frame, I'm more understanding of that decision. My gut still kind of tells me that I don't know that a tag was ever made. But I do understand why it wasn't overturned. I do get why the decision was ultimately made to stay with the call on the field, whether it was right or not. Andy Koska of the Baltimore Banner received a statement from Major League Baseball. Quote, the replay official could not definitively determine that any part of the catcher's glove failed to contact the runner prior to the runner touching a home plate, unquote. Kyle Glazer, foul territory. How did the Orioles do with what they acquired at the deadline? We'll discuss that next as we continue on Orioles Game Day.
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2: ABC News, I'm Sherry Preston. Smoke and fumes in the flight deck of a flight from Atlanta to Orlando, forcing the Delta plane to turn around and return to Atlanta so everyone could get off.
3: Yep, Delta 2204, change of plans. We now have smoke in the back, and we need to deplane immediately.
2: That from liveatc.net. More than 200 passengers and crew had to evacuate down the emergency slides while the plane was on the runway. A chopper fighting a fire in Utah, crashing, both crew members killed. Iran making new demands in the Strait of Hormuz as Houthi rebels from Yemen target a ship owned by the United Arab Emirates state-run oil company. Even though there were misgivings by some who said they were afraid that it would lead to more investigations of President Trump's perceived enemies, early this morning the Republican-controlled Senate voted 50-49 to make Todd Blanche the next attorney general, the Senate approving a measure to keep the government running until after the midterms. This is ABC News.
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5: Ravens wide receiver Zay Flowers left practice early today. Head coach Jesse Minter says the 25-year-old has a quad contusion and will be day-to-day. Baltimore County police are investigating gunfire Friday night outside Ruth's Chris Steakhouse in Pikesville, and a police investigation that started in Prince George's County ended with the suspect taking his own life near Aberdeen Proving Grounds in Harford County. Get more on these stories at WBAL.com and the WBAL radio app.
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4: Traffic.
6: Rain at the Bay Bridge. They have ended two-way operations, and they have also reopened the far left lane on the westbound span, so the regular configuration is in place. Three lanes going to the west and two lanes going to the east. There are no backups on the westbound side coming over from Stevensville to Sandy Point. Just a minor delay on eastbound 50 between Cape St. Clair and the Bay Bridge. However, down at Ocean City, heavy backups continue on eastbound 50 between Decatur Highway and the downtown drawbridge, and the major backups eastbound 90 between Racetrack Road to St. Martin's Neck Road, and then a brief delay from the Isle of Wight into North Ocean City. The crash southbound 95 at 100 cleared to the far right shoulder, but 70 eastbound right before the beltway, two right lanes are blocked. I'm Ken Berger, WBAL News Radio 1090 and FM 101.5.
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0: car, there'll never be an emergency ever, ever again.
1: Mm-hmm.
0: But just in case, let's talk about a plan.
1: Okay.
0: So who's going to do what? Anyone? Yeah, okay, perfect. We'll figure it out as we go. So, who is going to grab the go bag?
1: What's a go bag? It is a bag we do not have that is filled with things we really, really need in an emergency.
2: Guess we won't have to worry about it then.
0: Ah, good point. So, we all know who to call if something happens then, right?
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1: And I will try to call all of you, but Greg doesn't have a cell phone. 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
0: No doubt.
1: And Julie will be on the phone with Jill, Devin, Melissa, Karen, and Bruce.
0: Well, this is great. I am so glad that we don't have a plan.
1: I know.
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5: Glenn Clark with you for Orioles Game Day as they prepare to take on the Rangers. You'll hear it right here on WBAL, Game 2 of a 3-game series. Of course, it's been an eventful week, not just for the Orioles, but all around baseball. Our guest today covers Major League Baseball. You know him from MLB.com. You know him from Foul Territory. You've read him on all sorts of places all over the years. He is Kyle Glazer, and he is with us now. Kyle, it's Glenn. Appreciate you taking the time for us. If I could, because I think that we could debate whether or not the Orioles should have made the moves they made at the deadline. But I'm really fascinated just in how you thought they, if they were going to make these moves, how did they do as sellers and actually acquiring talent at the deadline?
6: They did a pretty good job, and really this comes down to the Adley Rutschman deal. All the other deals, you know, Taylor Ward, Tyler Wells, they got some interest back, but the Adley Rutschman deal is the one that's going to carry them here. Anthony Ianson is a very, very talented right-handed pitcher who just keeps getting better year after year after year. Started at UC San Diego, was able to transfer to LSU, you know, showed up the backfields this spring, throwing harder than ever, and has been one of the most dominant pitchers in minor league baseball. And Kyson Witherspoon was a first-round pick who, you know, had a little bit of a struggle in his, you know, first month as a pro. But since then, he's been really, really good. Just kind of went back to his previous delivery in Arsenal. And he's if you throw out the first month, he's been really good. Those are the two pitchers that, at the end of the day, the Red Sox are going to, you know, whether this trade deadline was successful or not, a lot of it's going to come down to how those two pitchers perform.
5: So let me start with Ianson, because I feel like one of the confusing parts for Orioles fans was Mike Elias saying, well, this isn't another rebuild, but then looking at prospects acquired that are at very low levels that aren't going to be helping you soon. I talked to a few people around the game this week who are so bullish about Ianson that they think he absolutely could be a factor next year, again, acknowledging if there is a next year, which we have to keep saying, and even maybe early next year. Is that too bullish on Anthony Ianson, or is he rising that high that he could be in this rotation, you know, earlier, before the midway point of 2027?
6: Absolutely. He's already in Double-A. He's crushing that level. It wouldn't shock me if he comes up in September if the Orioles wanted to give him a taste of the big leagues going into next year. I mean, again, he is a rocket. Everything about him, you know, his performance, his stuff, it just keeps going up and up and up. Now, look, we're talking about young pitchers. There's always a risk when it comes to health, but he is definitely someone that you could see in an Orioles uniform. Again, it wouldn't shock me by the end of this year if they wanted to be aggressive, and certainly by early next year, so long as he stays healthy. And look, you know, the guys acquired in the Taylor Ward trade, right, none of them are particularly special,
5: mm-hmm.
6: but they're all guys who are older and, you know, in theory could help the team as soon as next year, too. I mean, one of them's already, you know, in the majors. And even Kyson Witherspoon, though he's an A-ball, he's a college arm from a major program who just needed to work out some kinks. He'll be in Double-A by the end of this year. It wouldn't shock me to see him in the majors next year. So, yes, these are prospects, but these are, you know, guys in their 20s who are pretty well developed, and most of them should be in the majors by next year.
5: And Michael Ferret, who they got back, obviously, in the Tyler Wells deal, who's at Triple-A now and also could be a factor as well. We're chatting with Kyle Glazer, Foul Territory. He's with us here on Orioles Game Day. Kyle, you know, a few years ago, the Orioles had, you know, they had him until last year, but there was a time where there was a thought that Grayson Rodriguez was that homegrown prospect that could move to the top of a rotation. The Orioles have just not been able to develop that type of pitcher. They did, you know, trade for Kyle Bradish, and Kyle Bradish has been something pretty close to that. But that's been something that's been missing, right, is bringing up front end of the rotation pitchers themselves because they just haven't drafted pitching. Is that what you're looking at in Ianson? Not just that maybe he's a major league arm, but that he is maybe a viable front end of the rotation arm?
6: There's certainly a chance. Again, there's nothing about his game where you'd say, oh, no, he can't. Again, the stuff is there. The control is certainly there. The physicality is there. But again, to your point, anytime you're talking about young pitching, there's just so many things that can happen. It's so volatile. Grayson Rodriguez was the best pitching prospect of baseball. I saw him in A-ball. I saw him in AAA. There was no question this guy was going to be a stud. He came up and he was a stud, and then he got hurt early in his career, and he's never been the same since. So there's always that risk with pitchers, but, you know, there's nothing on Anthony Ianson we look at and say, oh, well, this will hold him back. The package is all there. He's just got to stay healthy.
5: Kyle, I feel like this is the other part of this question. As I was discussing things in the immediacy of trying to figure out, hey, how could this not be viewed as another rebuild? The other part of the equation would be that maybe acquiring another group of quality prospects could also help you in making trades going into next year to try to solve some of the deficiencies you have at the major league level. Clearly, the Orioles have a massive offensive problem right now, and particularly in the outfield where they just don't seem to have any answers. They probably, particularly if Rodgers leaves, could use another front end of the rotation. Have they fortified their system to a level that they could, and again, given the complications of the offseason, use it now to try to address their major league problems and reset this by 2027?
6: They could certainly address one or two holes. They could not address all the flaws in the major league roster. As you've discussed, this offense has not performed up to expectations, and that includes some of the guys who are part of the young core, right? Gunnar Henderson has not hit well. Colton Cowser has not hit well. Jackson Holliday has been hot recently, but you know, overall this year it hasn't been great. So a lot more of it's going to be about getting those guys going, getting them back to performing at their peak level. And look, from a pitching perspective, the Orioles have certainly done a good job acquiring guys in trades, right? Shane Boz, Trevor Rogers, Kyle Bradish, but they have not been willing to spend at the top of the market in free agency. They have not been willing to spend high draft picks, you know, first and second rounders on pitching. And they haven't been finding, you know, the Brian Woos and Cam Schlittlers in the middle rounds like other teams have. So there's a reason they acquired almost all arms in all these trades. This is a system that was lacking arms, and now they've fortified that a little bit.
5: Kyle, obviously there's still a season to be played. I know the American League is mid, but it's, as you point out, what I think Orioles fans are watching with their offense, they're struggling to believe that even being just two games out of a playoff position right now, they can get over the hump. Is there a part of you that says, I don't know, maybe Gunnar Henderson could still wake up and be Gunnar Henderson? Or do you feel like we kind of have the answer as to what this team is capable of?
6: I think there's no question that Gunnar Henderson and many other players on this team have the talent and ability level to perform much better than they have been. But it's August, and if they're going to get going, they got to get going now. And if you're the Orioles, you have to look at, okay, what has gone wrong? Why haven't these guys been able to perform to the level they're capable of? You know, is it something that they're doing in their processes? And I've said this a few other places, when this many guys with this much talent are all struggling at the same time, you have to look internally and say, okay, what are we doing wrong? Because this should not be happening.
5: And obviously, you know, until this year where he bounced back, we had seen something similar from Adley Rutschman over the course of the last two seasons, both the second half of 2024 and then all of 2025. Kyle, I keep alluding to like the if when it comes to the offseason. I do wonder, like, how do you go about it? Is there going to be a full offseason? Is there going to be a period of time where you can make trades? Because there are a lot of things that this team needs to address. The outfield for sure. The bullpen's probably going to have to be fairly rebuilt again. Is there going to be a normal-ish offseason in order to address any of these things?
6: No, there will be a lockout. Once the CBA expires in December, and after that, 40-man rosters are frozen. As we saw last time, there was a lockout during the 2022 offseason. So, yeah, no, it's going to be a short time horizon. There's no question, and this has been true for, you know, well over a year now, there's no question in anyone's mind that a lockout is coming. The only question is how long, and will regular season games be lost? And I would say that, you know, everyone in the game, agents, executives, players, you know, it's unanimous there will be a lockout, and that's been the case over the past year. But now we're seeing more and more people believe that we will lose regular season games just because there's a lot of vitriol amongst owners regarding everything the Dodgers have done, and they're starting to get very, very stubborn about wanting a salary cap, which we know the association will just never agree to.
5: Yeah, I bring up, I mentioned Trevor Rogers a second ago, who since the start of June has been exceptional. Now, for the year, he's still pitching to a 4.2 ERA and a 1.2 whip, but I'm in this weird spot where I presume the Orioles, by not trading Trevor Rogers, are going to extend him a qualifying offer and roll the dice. I've had a few people suggest to me that given everything that's going on, maybe Trevor Rogers just takes that qualifying offer. Is there something to be said for that? Again, given all of the confusion about the offseason and what guys are going to be able to do you think that's even plausible?
6: There's no question that for the players who otherwise would be free agents next year, you know, locking in something early before the 40-man roster freeze on December 2nd is going to be critical, because otherwise they, you know, might just be hanging in the wind for a while. Yes, the dynamics this offseason are going to be strange, and we're going to be seeing all sorts of things that we haven't seen before, and who knows if the qualifying offer is even going to exist.
5: That's fair.
6: When they do come to an agreement. Let's not forget Major League Baseball offered to get rid of qualifying offer in exchange for an international draft last round of negotiations. So no one knows what it's going to look like, but for everyone involved, it's kind of, you have to operate with what you got, and we'll see what happens. I know I keep saying that. It's trying to make predictions about this.
5: Right.
6: It's impossible.
5: No, I completely get it. And I think it's sort of where we're all kind of finding ourselves. And it did, I think, factor into why everybody was maybe a little bit more confused about decisions that were made. You can follow Kyle on Twitter or X at Kyle A. Glazer. That's with an S instead of a Z in Glazer. Kyle A. Glazer is where you find him. Kyle, is there something else we can plug for you specifically?
6: Yeah, again, you catch me, you know, contributing to MLB.com, contributing to Foul Territory. You can see all my work there, and I'm doing radio and TV appearances all across the country, so check it out.
5: Kyle, always appreciate you, man. Thanks for hopping on Orioles game day.
6: My pleasure, anytime.
5: It's Kyle Glazer with us here on WBAL, and again, speaking to some of the awkwardness of the decisions that were made. I want to talk more about that when we come back in. Because the last time I was here at WBAO was Monday night for the trade deadline show, and it was also immediate, and I maybe didn't have as much time to process it all. In a few days that I've had to process it, I've got some more thoughts about the moves that the Orioles made and didn't make, and I'll share those with you next here on Orioles Game Day.
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5: And as we continue to get ready for Orioles Rangers game two, Glenn Clark with you here on Orioles game day. Of course, coming up just after 7 o'clock, first pitch in Arlington, Texas at Globe Life Field. Kyle Bradish on the mound for the Birds against Jacob DeGrom. So as I mentioned, I was here Monday night for our WBAL trade deadline special and was reacting immediately. There were a lot of emotions, I think, involved in trade deadline day, particularly because of the Adley Rutschman trade. And I was trying to process it, and I was trying to figure out what my thoughts were and what to make of some of the things that Mike Elias had said. You might have heard just about an hour ago, if you were listening to the C4 and Brian Niemann weekend version, they replayed what I shared with them on Tuesday morning, where I was still kind of very fresh and trying to process all of it. As I said on Monday, and I stand, I understand in a vacuum, I understand why the Orioles made the decisions that they made. I understand the Adley Rutschman trade. You're a year away from him being a free agent. If Adley Rutschman is not prepared to re-sign, if that ship has sailed, your opportunity to do it, as you just heard Kyle Glazer explain, the return was significant. They got a notable return for Adley Rutschman, who some would point out had only been hitting about .220 since May. They did pretty well. I can understand that. It's complicated. There's a lot of emotions involved. Adley was a beloved, not only by fans, but he was a beloved piece by his teammates. I mean, you've seen the real emotion shared by guys like Colton Cowser, Gunnar Henderson this week. I don't think it was an easy decision to make. I think it was a decision to make if there was a return that justified it. And most everyone around baseball has agreed that this return justifies trading a year and a half of control of Adley Rutschman. The other ones, you know, the Taylor Ward one, he was a rental piece at this point. I think the Orioles were frustrated probably by the fact that he was not as advertised. While yes, he did take a lot of walks and he did get on base, he was supposed to come here and be a power bat. It does give you the opportunity to see a little bit more of Dylan Beavers, who they want to decide if he is an everyday major league outfielder. The Tyler Wells one, as I said on Monday, I struggled with it. The bullpen is a weakness with Tyler Wells, and he was, at the moment, either 1A or 1B with Yennier Cano as far as the most reliable options in a struggling bullpen. But in a Pythagorean model, a starting pitching prospect with lots of control is more valuable than a reliever with 1.5 years of control. So I understand the decisions the Orioles made. I think the part that has been a little bit more difficult to grasp is the part where there was nothing of significance done on the other side. Now, it is worth pointing out, obviously, Narvaez is, at the moment, their primary catcher. And that's going to change when Basayo comes back. He'll be the backup catcher at that point. They put Alex Hoppe on the team. Some people said, is he more deserving of Dietrich Enns of being here? I don't know. I don't think what he's done at the majors would back that up. Obviously got off to a rough start the other night, allowed an inherited runner to score. His first pitch was to the backstop, but they think he's a major league reliever. And they clearly believe in Christian Franklin, who is here and is playing at a time where I think a lot of people believe that it was time to see Heston Kerstad again and figure out if he can be a major leaguer. They've decided to go with Christian Franklin, and he is a little bit different than what the Orioles present otherwise. It's not just one more, you know, left-handed hitting, all-power kind of guy. So they'd tell you they got major league pieces, but not proven helpful major league pieces. And I think that even as you look at the moves that were made, is what you can question about the Orioles' deadline strategy. I know that for some of you, you'll never be okay with the fact that they moved Adley Rutschman because you love Adley Rutschman, and I get that. But even those of us that can accept that and understand it are kind of struggling with, but why not also try to acquire more? And Mike Elias said that he couldn't put all of his eggs in this year's basket. The team's struggles defensively are notable. Obviously, of late, the offense has been, you know, really bad. I said it a second ago, 10 runs over their last six games. 10 total runs over the last six games. And that includes a game in which they scored five. They have a lot of problems, some of which you would think they could have addressed had they been more active in looking for major league help. But also, as we were just discussing with Kyle Glazer, the unknown of this offseason and how much opportunity there's going to be to address some of these issues, I think further complicates it. Mike Elias says this isn't another rebuild. You don't have much of an option other than to take him at his word until proven otherwise. And there shouldn't be another rebuild. The Orioles have too many major league pieces that they've actually invested in and signed, whether that's Alonso, Basayo, Boz, Bradish, now Yennier Cano, who they've inked for another couple of years. There is a core of players that they have signed that are a part of this moving forward. There's no reason why this should be another rebuild. But the task is cut out for them. Some of it has to be that they need their own guys to play better. Like, they have to get Gunnar Henderson going somehow. And last night he was leading off again. And I know there's been a lot of talk about at what point do you drop Gunnar Henderson into the lineup. We're going to share the lineup with you here in just a couple of minutes. They have to get Gunnar Henderson going again. They've got to figure out if they have outfielders from this group of guys. Even after they decided to go with Christian Franklin, I still think there is an argument for taking another prolonged look at Heston Kerstad. Because you're running out of options with Heston Kerstad. And by next year, you got to make a decision as to whether or not he's a part of this. So I get that it's a complicated picture. There's a lot that they need to do in order to fix it moving forward. But that's the one part that I think I struggle with is why not more aggressive adding major league parts? It's Orioles game day as we continue to get ready for game number two against Texas Rangers.
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5: All right, as we get ready for first pitch coming up just after 7 o'clock between the Orioles and Rangers, I mentioned that Gunnar Henderson led off last night. I will tell you that Gunnar Henderson is leading off again tonight against Jacob deGrom. What does the rest of the Orioles lineup look like? What does the Rangers lineup look like? And what have they done in their careers against Jacob deGrom? We'll discuss that next here on Orioles Game Day.
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42: From ABC News, I'm Mike Dubusky. The U.S. needs to correct its behavior, otherwise the Strait of Hormuz will never fully reopen. That's the word from Iran's Supreme National Security Council today. Also today, Vice President J.D. Vance told Fox News that while the conflict isn't over, progress is being made. More from ABC's Gio Benitez.
43: Well, the U.S. and Iran say that they are on the edge of a deal to reopen the Strait of Hormuz. One Iranian official tells ABC News that a deal is close between Iran and Oman on shipping in the Strait. A U.S. official said that any of the routes agreed to will be, quote, without any impediments like tolls. A spokesman for Iran's parliament added that implementation of the agreement is still subject to final approval by all parties.
42: Officials in Utah say they still can't get to the site of that deadly helicopter crash yesterday because the incident sparked a fire they're still battling alongside the bigger Wide Mouth 2 fire. Deanna Younger is a public information officer.
44: All of the fuels out there in the forest are very, very dry. They're carrying the fire. We have dry thunderstorms coming over every day, and they are causing erratic winds and spreading the fire.
42: Two people were killed in that helicopter crash. The FAA and the NTSB say they're going to investigate. Meanwhile, a Delta flight was forced to evacuate after reports of fumes on the flight deck today. The plane was bound for Orlando but had to return to Atlanta, where it took off after the crew declared an emergency. No injuries have been reported. Early this morning, the Senate narrowly confirmed Todd Blanche to be U.S. Attorney General.
45: On this vote, the yeas are 50, the nays are 49. The nomination is confirmed.
42: All Democrats opposed the nomination. Senator Susan Collins and Lisa Murkowski were the only two Republicans to vote against Blanche. The Senate also approved a short-term measure to fund the government into early December. 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
42: Social media giant Meta is vowing to appeal a $567 million fine issued by a New Mexico judge. ABC's Andrew Dimbert has details.
1: A New Mexico judge finding Facebook and Instagram helped fuel the state's young mental health crisis. The judge ordering the social media giant to pay $567 million for treatment and prevention programs, while also making changes to its apps after ruling Meta created a public nuisance by intentionally designing features to keep young users online longer.
42: The fine comes in addition to a $375 million penalty from the state earlier this year, meaning Meta's now on the hook for nearly $1 billion. City Councilman Kenneth Stokes in Jackson, Mississippi, has sent a letter to the U.S. Attorney's Office asking for help in investigating the case of a woman who was found hung behind an apparently vacant house in the city. That woman has since been identified as 29-year-old Tasia Fortune. After days of searching for three people, including a 9-year-old child who went missing while tubing on the Muskegon River in western Michigan, good news.
2: They were extricated out. They were brought out, and they're being evaluated at the hospital at this time.
42: Lieutenant Pat Agama says the tubers were found near a boat ramp yesterday afternoon when they managed to track the child's footprints. They'd been missing since Tuesday. And tonight's Powerball jackpot, now up to $856 million. I'm Mike Dubusky, ABC News.
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3: Ravens wide receiver Zay Flowers left practice early today. Head coach Jesse Minter says the 25-year-old has a quad contusion and will be day-to-day. Baltimore County police are investigating gunfire Friday night outside Ruth's Chris Steakhouse in Pikesville, and a police investigation that started in Prince George's County ended with the suspect taking his own life near Aberdeen Proving Grounds in Harford County. Get more on these stories at WBAL.com and the WBAL radio app.
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39: Traffic.
4: Watch for the accident on eastbound Route 70 right before the Beltway on the west side. Two right lanes are blocked. Traffic gets by along the far left side, so you can get through, but it is a very, very slow ride. Once you get to the Beltway, things are running fine. There are no delays anywhere on 695. Traffic running fine at the Fort McHenry Tunnel. There is a brief delay southbound 895. Through the Harbor Tunnel at the Bay Bridge, all lanes are open, three going west and two going east. Looks like there's storms in the area, so be very, very careful as you cross over the bay. Then 50 from the bay all the way through Easton and into Salisbury runs well. However, as you make the approach to Ocean City on eastbound 50, you're going to hit the brakes before you get to Decatur Highway with the heavy backups on eastbound 90 between Racetrack Road and the Isle of Wight. I'm Ken Berger, WBAL News Radio 1090 and FM 101.5.
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39: Weather.
5: The forecast for tonight, expect partly cloudy skies. There will be a slight chance for a shower or thunderstorm still early tonight, then drying out late. Temperatures drop back into the low 70s. A mix of sun and clouds tomorrow. It's still going to be hot, but a little less humid. High temperatures in the low 90s on Sunday. Partly cloudy on Monday, still hot with a chance for a late afternoon thunderstorm. High temperature 93. 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
5: Glenn Clark with you here on Orioles Game Day as we inch closer and closer to Game 2 against the Texas Rangers. Orioles all-time 282-230 against the Rangers dating back to 1972. That is their second best record against any opponent in that time frame. Number one, of course, I would ask Kai, but he knows. I mean, Kai knows everything there is to know about the history of the Baltimore Orioles. So he said, obviously, it was the Milwaukee Brewers, and that is correct. The Orioles have a 556 win percentage since 1972 against the Brewers, 208-166. Their second best win percentage against any team In that time period is the Texas Rangers, a 551 win percentage. So there you go. A couple other notes courtesy of the Baltimore Orioles before today's game. As we pointed out, the offensive struggles of late are real. Their last six games, so the six games they've played in August, they have scored a total of 10 runs. That's an average of 1.67 runs per game. The lowest mark in all of baseball by a good bit. The Angels with the second lowest at 2.5 runs per game. The Orioles nearly a full run fewer per contest at 1.67. The good news continues to be the pitching staff. The Orioles, in 65 games since May 24th, have a team ERA of 3.60. That is the fourth best in all of baseball in that time frame behind the Tigers, Red Sox, and Yankees. And that is despite they've been pitching this well, despite the fact they got off to the season with a 4.95 team ERA in their first 51 games, which had been the second worst in all of baseball. Here's how they'll line it up for tonight. Here's what the Orioles lineup looks like. They're going up against Jacob DeGrom. Gunnar Henderson, as I mentioned, leading off again. I know that there are some that shake their head at the idea of Gunnar Henderson, through all of his struggles, continuing to be this high in the lineup. The Orioles trying to get Gunnar Henderson going. You would hope that last Friday night, that massive two-run triple that proved to be the game winner against the Phillies would be what would turn the corner for him, but it just hasn't been the case. Gunnar Henderson will lead off tonight. Pete Alonso bats second. Then Jackson Holiday bats third. Tyler O'Neill fourth. Dylan Beavers will be batting fifth. Leody Taveras bats sixth. Christian Encarnacion Strand bats seventh. Colton Cowser bats eighth. Carlos Narvaez bats ninth. I just realized that I did not tell you what positions they were playing, which is an odd thing for me to do while I am reading the lineup. And I apologize to you for that. So I will tell you instead. Gunner's at short. Pete Alonso's at first. Jackson Holiday's at second. Tyler O'Neill's DHing. Dylan Beavers in left. Leody Taveras in right. And Encarnacion Strand's at third. Cowser in center. And Narvaez behind the plate. As I mentioned, they are going up against Jacob DeGrom, a legend throughout his career. Jacob DeGrom is still pitching at a pretty high level, despite the fact that he is now 38 years old. Jacob DeGrom this season has pitched to a 7-7 record, a 3.96 ERA, and a 1.14 whip. He has still been very effective. That said, his last time out last Saturday, he was not. He allowed 5 earned runs on 7 hits and 5 walks. That's 12 base runners in just 3 1/3 innings. His ERA jumped from 3.67 going into that game to 3.96 after that loss to the Astros, a game that Houston won 5-4. He had made 3 starts in July on either side of the deadline. There was a rough one against the White Sox in there. He had been really good 2 starts ago against the Mariners, 1 earned run over 5 innings. The Orioles' history against Jacob DeGrom. Gunnar Henderson has the most, 11 at-bats, just 2 hits in those 11 at-bats, including a double, a couple of RBI, and 3 strikeouts. No one with any significant success. Pete Alonso is 2-for-4 with a home run and a couple of RBI against his fellow former Met. The only other Oriole with a hit off Jacob DeGrom in his career is Colton Cowser, who is 1-for-7 against DeGrom. Jackson Holiday, 0-for-5 in his career against the Rangers starter. On the flip side, the Rangers will send out this lineup tonight to face the Baltimore Orioles, looking for their 4th straight win. Jock Peterson leads off and will DH. Wyatt Langford bats second in left field. Corey Seager bats third. He is the shortstop. Brandon Nimmo bats fourth in right field. Batting fifth, Ezekiel Duran. He is playing third base. Batting sixth in center field is where you find Evan Carter. Batting seventh at first base is Jake Berger. Batting eighth and behind the plate, Austin Wins. And batting ninth at second base, Nicky Lopez for Texas. Of course, they are facing Orioles starter Kyle Bradish. Kyle Bradish, it seems like two out of every three starts, he's been fantastic this season. And then the third just ends up being a little bit shakier. But for the most part, Kyle Bradish has been the truth this year. His numbers for the season, 7-10 record, 3.79 ERA, a 1.36 whip. Last time out, however, was weird. He started the game last Sunday against the Phillies. You may remember that the weather conditions were not great. There were giant puddles in the infield. They started the game. They got just three innings in. Actually, they only got 2.5 innings in. And then they had a rain delay. Then they started again. Kyle Bradish had been pulled because of the long delay. They only played 6 innings before they called the game. Bradish, in those 3 innings, allowed 2 runs on 2 hits and 2 walks, struck out 3. It was such a short start, it's hard to read anything from that. His previous start against the Tigers had been rough back on July 27th. 5 earned runs on 10 hits and a walk, just 4 strikeouts over 4 2/3. But his 3 starts other than that in July were all outstanding, and part of the reason why everyone was excited that Kyle Bradish received a contract extension from the Orioles. As far as the history that only a few guys have with Kyle Bradish that are in the Rangers lineup tonight, Corey Seager has the most history, but he's just 1-for-8 all-time against Bradish. Elias Diaz, who is not starting tonight, is 1-for-3. Evan Carter with a double, an RBI double, in his only career at-bat. He did have another plate appearance and had a walk against Kyle Bradish. So not a lot of history between these Rangers hitters and tonight's Orioles starter. And I mentioned it's Austin Wins behind the plate for the Rangers tonight. If that name sounds familiar, it should, because Austin Wins began his MLB career some 8 teams ago with the Baltimore Orioles. Austin Wins was an Oriole in 2018, 19, and 21. Never had a significant amount of success. He was a backup, if not third catcher, at that point in his career, but he has managed to stay in Major League Baseball, I think, a lot longer than a lot of people expected. Found a little bit of success in San Francisco and has been seen as a reliable backup catcher. He continues that career with the Texas Rangers and is in the lineup tonight against Kyle Bradish and the Orioles. That is what you need to know going into this evening. Now, when we come back in, we're going to take a look at a couple of notes, both Orioles related, a former Oriole who's getting ready to make his debut with another team. We found out where the Orioles' first-round draft pick is going to begin his minor league journey, and we'll take a look at scores around Major League Baseball, and particularly those that impact the AL wild card race. That's as we continue getting you ready for Orioles-Rangers here on Orioles Game Day.
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5: Orioles Rangers, game two of a three-game series. Brett Hollander, Ben Wagner will be taking things over in about 20 minutes. First pitch after 7 o'clock right here on WBAL. You never thought you'd see the day, but Adley Rutschman today wearing the jersey of the Red Sox. Of course, the Worcester Red Sox. Yeah, Adley Rutschman, rehab assignment. And had a, a couple of hits today. Yeah, no, a hit, two walks, two runs scored, two RBI for the Red Sox AAA affiliate, the Worcester Red Sox, as he nears his return to the bigs and what will be his debut with the Boston Red Sox after being traded by the Orioles last week. By the way, how good do they have things in Boston? I know it's not going well for them, and we'll get to that in a second today at the big league level, but otherwise it's been going great. And then their minor league team, their AAA team, is up 16-0. They're scoring 12 runs a night. Their AAA team is scoring 16 runs. Must be awfully nice. Must be really, really nice. And then one other note today. Eric Booth, Orioles' first-round pick, as well as one of their other top picks, Ty Head, they have been assigned to Delmarva. Single A Delmarva is where they're going to start their Orioles organizational experience. A lot of draft picks at least get a taste of the Florida Gulf Coast League rookie ball before they get assigned to an affiliate. But Eric Booth Jr., their first round pick, and Ty Head are both going to begin their pro careers at Low A Delmarva with the Shorebirds down in Salisbury. So interesting decision for the Orioles to send those guys there. All right, let's take a look at what else is going on around Major League Baseball today. Let's reset what the standings look like after the Orioles lost 2-1 last night. They fell to 56-60 on the season. And now two games behind the Texas Rangers for the third wild card spot. So that makes these two games really critical. You have a chance to still pull even with the Rangers when the weekend ends. Of course, there's still two teams in between there, the Twins and the Guardians. Both sit at 58 and 59, both a half game back of Texas for that final wild card spot. You're getting further and further away from having a chance to catch up to any of the other wild card contenders, as the Red Sox are now 64 and 51. It's staggering. 9-1 in their last 10 games, although it doesn't look great right now. I'll tell you more about that in a second. However, they've had all sorts of late heroics of late, so who knows? But it's just the third wild card spot. That's it. Right now, the Rangers, 58 and 58. The Twins and Guardians, 58 and 59. The Orioles, 56 and 60. The Tigers, with a similar 56 and 60 record. Then the Mariners, a half game behind that at 56 and 61. The Blue Jays, a game and a half behind that at 55 and 62. So that's what the picture looks like coming into tonight. Games that are going on right now around Major League Baseball, I've alluded to it a couple of times. The Red Sox trail the Athletics 6-2 in the top of the eighth inning. Although, with the Red Sox, you never know. There is a team right now that just doesn't die. It's Boston. Interesting, Kai pointed out to me that Gage Jump, Athletics starter today, 11 strikeouts in six innings against the Red Sox. Also going on right now at the end of the seventh inning, the Marlins with a 7-0 lead over the Angels, and the Blue Jays with a 1-0 lead over the Phillies at the end of the first inning. Only one final from earlier today. The Yankees, who currently sit in the first wild card position, second in the AL East, they beat the Braves 5-4. With Garrett Cole picking up his sixth win of the season. Braves got a run in the ninth inning, but weren't able to tie it up. Ronald Acuna with his 12th home run in the loss. Ben Rice with his 32nd home run of the season. And how about the start to the career of young George Lombard Jr.? Just caught up earlier this week. His first career two-home run game for the Yankees today in that 5-4 win over the Braves. Here's what's coming up tonight. At 6:40, the Mets are in Pittsburgh to take on the Pirates. At 6:45, the Reds are in Washington to take on the Nationals. At 7:20, the Cubs in Kansas City facing the Royals. Seth Lugo on the mound for KC in that one. For the Cubs, they'll send out Clay Holmes. The Twins are in Milwaukee to take on the Brewers at 7:10. The Twins, as we mentioned, currently between the Rangers and Orioles in that logjam of teams that are fighting for playoff positioning. They've got Taj Bradley on the mound tonight, 9-4, 3.69 ERA against the Brewers, who have been certainly the best story in the National League this season, maybe the best story in all of baseball. The Guardians in Chicago taking on the White Sox. Couple of teams fighting in the AL Central. Gavin Williams on the bump for Cleveland in that one. Anthony Kay on the mound for the White Sox. The Guardians, I mentioned, sit at 58 and 59. The White Sox at 59 and 56. Don't know if you saw the story from yesterday's Guardians-White Sox game. Really bizarre scenario. In the first inning of the game, not sure if you're aware, but you can't go to the mound twice as the manager without taking the pitcher, the starting pitcher, out. A very strange scenario. The starting pitcher for the White Sox, Noah Schultz, did struggle in the first inning, allowed a couple of runs. Will Venable appears just forgot the rule and started going back out for a second mound visit, at which point the umpires and everybody out there said, the thing about that is he's got to go after throwing just 23 pitches. The Guardians went on to win the game 8-2 as they stay very much alive in the AL Central race. Also tonight, 7:15, Rockies Cardinals in St. Louis. Tigers, who, as I mentioned, are tied with the Orioles right now, two games back in the wild card standings. They're in San Francisco taking on the lowly Giants. Jackson Job on the mound for Detroit in that one. Astros in San Diego taking on the Padres at 7:15 as well. Dodgers and Diamondbacks at 8:10 in Phoenix. And the Rays, who lead the AL East, in Seattle to face the Mariners tonight at 9:50. And updating the other playoff races in Major League Baseball at this point, in the East, the Rays at 69-46 with a four-game lead over the Yankees, five up on Boston. In the Central, the White Sox now with a two-game lead over both the Twins and the Guardians. Again, the White Sox and Guardians continuing a series tonight, so that could look very different at the end of the weekend. In the West, the Astros at 60-57, a game and a half up on the Rangers, who currently hold that third wild card spot. In the National League, in the East, the Braves 70-47, eight games up on the Phillies. The Brewers 4.5 games in front of the Cubs and the

0: 59, 4 games back. The Reds 5 off the pace. The Pirates and Nationals 5.5 games back of that third, or currently tied for second, wild card spot in the National League. As there's not even 2 months remaining in the 2026 Major League Baseball regular season. So that's a look at what else is going on in the world of baseball. We are preparing for Game 2 between the Orioles and Rangers. Brett Hollander, Ben Wagner are inching ever closer to taking things over as the Orioles try to avoid a third straight loss and try to get back within a game of Texas and a chance to maybe even it up going into the finale tomorrow. When we come back in, we'll go over once again the starting lineup for tonight's game and some more thoughts about where the Orioles find themselves and what needs to change in order for them to have a chance to get back into the hunt and have a meaningful September, despite all of their faults, a meaningful September of competing for playoff baseball, which, whatever your emotions are about the offense, about the Adley Rutschman trade, if the Orioles are playing meaningful September baseball, it will give life to this city. So one more segment to go as we get ready for Orioles-Rangers. I'm Glenn Clark. This is Orioles Game Day here on WBAL.
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2: ABC News, I'm Mike Dubusky. Iran and Oman are very close to agreeing on a new protocol for the Strait of Hormuz, Iran's foreign minister said today. Though the country's security chief says the strait will never fully reopen until the U.S., quote, corrects its behavior. Emergency crews continue to battle the Wide Mouth 2 fire in Utah. Public Information Officer Deanna Younger spoke with ABC News.
3: We're at 111,306 acres with 24% containment. It's about 2 miles southwest of Kanosh, Utah, and we are still experiencing extreme fire behavior.
2: Crews also say they can't access the site of that helicopter crash from yesterday, which killed 2 people. After weeks of back and forth, the Senate early this morning voted to confirm Todd Blanche as Attorney General. They also passed a short-term spending bill that funds the government into December. This is ABC News.
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5: Ravens wide receiver Zay Flowers left practice early today. Head coach Jesse Minter says the 25-year-old has a quad contusion and will be day-to-day. Baltimore County police are investigating gunfire Friday night outside Ruth's Chris Steakhouse in Pikesville. And a police investigation that started in Prince George's County ended with the suspect taking his own life near Aberdeen Proving Grounds in Harford County. 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
6: Traffic.
7: The accident in downtown Baltimore, southbound 83, the Jones Falls Expressway at Fayette Street has been cleared. All the lanes are now open, not seeing any huge delay left over from this accident activity. Things running fine on the Beltway system with all lanes open everywhere that you go, no delay. Looks like they're still wrapping up this accident, 95 southbound near Maryland 100. It's along the far right shoulder, but no major delay past this activity. Likewise, at the Bay Bridge, no major delay either side of 50, with all lanes open, 3 to the west and 2 to the east. No two-way operations at the moment with impending rain, and the ride on 50 from Kent Island all the way to the beach is doing fine. There are delays eastbound 50 from Decatur Highway to the downtown drawbridge. Delays eastbound 90 from Ocean Pines to the Isle of Wight. I'm Ken Berger, WBAL News Radio 1090 and FM 101.5.
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0: And Kyle Bradish, Jacob DeGrom, the pitching matchup, Orioles-Rangers, Game 2, 7:15, first pitch right here on WBAL. And as I've discussed, this is Game 2 of a lengthy road trip for the Baltimore Orioles. Over the span of 11 days, they're playing 10 games in Texas, Minnesota, and Tampa.

0: two teams in the Rangers and the Twins they are directly competing with in the wild card race, and then the Rays team that's been the best in the American League. This is very much a sink or swim road trip for the Baltimore Orioles. Something like 3-7 is not death, but it puts you on death's doorstep. They have to find a way to tread water despite the difficulty of this trip. And they're already one in the hole after last night's 2-1 loss. Speaking of which, one of the things that we have talked about this season is the Orioles in close games. And while they have had a few dramatic, spectacular victories as the season has gone on, close games have been a problem for the Birds. 76 games this season, including last night, decided by three or fewer runs. That's tied for the fourth most of those types of close games in all of baseball this season. They are 36-40 in those close games. Their 474 win percentage is just 21st in all of baseball in close games. And that gets worse when it's like what we saw last night. One-run games, like that 2-1 defeat in Texas last night, Orioles are 10-18. That's just a 357 win percentage in one-run games. It's the third worst record in all of baseball, ahead of both the Giants and Mets, who, as we know, are two of the worst teams in all of baseball and non-factors in the playoff race. Now, this is, of course, a chicken and the egg question. Are the Orioles bad because they're bad in one-run games? Are they bad in one-run games because they're bad? There's no way of answering that. But there is no way around, particularly as you're playing more good teams and particularly given your offensive struggles, that the Orioles are probably going to be playing more very close games if they're going to stay in this playoff push. And they're going to have to find a way to win a few more than they've been winning, particularly these one-run games. Or again, third worst in baseball in one-run games this season. That's going to have to change for the Orioles to have an opportunity to be playing meaningful baseball in September, which is, I never say all we can ask for, because it would be nice if they were cruising towards an AL East title. But it is nearly all we can ask for this team after Labor Day. They're going to have to improve offensively. They're going to have to be better in these one-run games. That is their reality. All right, one final reminder as we get ready to turn things over to the crew down in Arlington, Texas. Here are the lineups for tonight. Gunnar Henderson leading off at short. Pete Alonso batting second at first base. Jackson Holliday third at second. Tyler O'Neill batting cleanup. He's the DH. Dylan Beavers bats fifth and left. Leody Taveras bats sixth and right. Christian Encarnacion Strand bats seventh at third. Colton Kowser bats eighth and center. Carlos Narvaez bats ninth behind the plate. Kyle Bradish, 7-10 record, 3.79 ERA, but shaky in his last couple of starts. He's been really good for the most part this season. Shaky the last couple of times out. He'll look to change that tonight as he faces this Rangers lineup. Jack Peterson leading off and DHing. Wyatt Langford batting second in left field. Corey Seager batting third at shortstop. Brandon Nimmo bats fourth in right field. Then after that, Ezekiel Duran bats fifth at third base. Evan Carter bats sixth in center field. Jake Berger bats seventh at first base. Austin Wins, the former Oriole, is catching tonight for the Rangers and batting eighth. Nicky Lopez bats ninth at second base. Then, as we mentioned before, the veteran, Jacob deGrom, who mentioned shaky, coming off his worst start just 7 days ago, he is still 7-7 for the season with a 3.96 ERA. He is on the mound for the Rangers tonight. That is what you need to know as we get ready for game 2 between Baltimore and Texas. A couple of things for me. One, I will be back with you tomorrow afternoon. No, sorry, tomorrow morning, 11 a.m., bright and early. Again, Orioles-Rangers, because the game's in Texas, is Central Time. Sunday start a little bit later than you're used to. So you'll get Ravens All Access from 11 to 1 right here on WBAL with, and I've heard this guy is good, Glenn Clark hosting Ravens All Access. Would you believe it, Kai? Would you believe it? I hear he's good. So you'll get me from 11 to 1. Then you'll get Matt Sabatos after that for Orioles game day. And then you'll get Brett and Ben for Orioles Rangers game 3 with first pitch at 2:35. How lucky are you to be able to spend your Sunday with that esteemed group of gentlemen? That's the schedule tomorrow. I'll see you at 11 a.m. For Ravens All Access, as we'll be talking about an injury scare today with Zay Flowers, and they'll be about a week out from their first preseason game. Thanks to Kyle Glazer for joining me on Orioles game day. Thanks to Kai O'Brien for running the show, keeping me on track. As always, I encourage you to follow me on most socials at Glenn Clark Radio. That's GLENNCLARK at Glenn Clark Radio on most socials. We head down to Arlington with Brett and Ben next.
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6: From Globe Life Field in Arlington, Texas, tonight, the Baltimore Orioles will play game number 2 of their weekend series against the Texas Rangers. Once again, it's a pleasure to bring you to the broadcast booth. I'm Ben Widener with Brett Hollander, Kai O'Brien, and Kern Brulard behind the scenes, helping bring you tonight's broadcast. Yes, it is. It is baseball time in Texas again. And the Orioles are looking to rebound after a very difficult loss on Friday night. Near the end, time stood still as everybody turned their focus on many replays, monitors, the big video board here in the ballpark. But upon further review, a replay stood that wiped away a potential game-tying run on a play at the plate. As Christian Franklin picked up his first hit in the major leagues, it looked like Leody Taveras beat the tag attempt of Elias Diaz on a bang-bang play at the plate. The call on the field stood. Major League Baseball said they could not definitively see the glove make contact or wipe away any contact with Leody Taveras sliding across home plate. So the Orioles went from a 2-1 deficit, thinking they tied it 2-2, to a 2-1 eventual loss mere pitches later. So now they look to rebound and get another quality start from their solid right-hander. Kyle Pradish is on the bump against a longtime righty who's one of the best, and Jacob DeGrom. The Orioles and the Rangers. First pitch 30 minutes from now on the Orioles Radio Network.
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13: Game 2 of 3 in Arlington, Texas, and welcome to it. Brett Hollander and Ben Wagner with you. Last night, late inning drama, and in the end for the Orioles, heartbreak.
8: One down, tying run at first. The pitch to Franklin, looped up the right field line. That's into the corner, fair ball, going all the way to the wall. Nemo has to play the ricochet. Tavares is coming down the line. Here's the relay, the play at the plate, and he's out. He's out at the plate. Brandon Nimmo dug it out of the corner, got it to the relay man. Lopez put it on the money, and Leone Tavares is called out on a bang-bang play at home plate.
13: Oh, indeed, but a very controversial call. It looked like the tag was not made with ball in glove. It was never applied by the Rangers catcher on the base runner, Leone Tavares. There was a very long review, and the play stood in the end. The call was not confirmed. It seems like a small difference, but it is a major difference. Nick Lentz was the attending umpire ruling in New York. You might remember Nick Lentz's name because he was a second base umpire in Toronto that had a call on a Gunnar Henderson play defensively that went against the Orioles and may have cost Baltimore that game north of the border. But this one also went against the Orioles, and in the end, the Orioles sent a runner home. They still had a chance, even though the ruling was out at home plate, with the tying run at second base after the first major league hit for Christian Franklin, but Christian Encarnacion Strand struck out and the game was over. The Orioles lose on a night when they got a complete game from a starter, and their starter Shane Baz allowed only 3 hits. He was dominant, but in the end, that's how it's been going for the Orioles offense. Today, we caught up with a man who waved in Leone Tavares around third, Orioles third base coach Buck Britton.
14: Game 2 of a 3-game set at Globe Life Field. We are with Orioles coach and third base coach Buck Britton after Buck was in the middle of a crazy ninth inning last night. Obviously, Buck, Leone Tavares thrown out at the plate, but take us through your job as the third base coach. The ball goes right down the right field line. That's the tying run. You have to factor in outs, who's running, who's the right fielder is, all those things in about a millisecond.
15: Yeah. All those things are stuff that I try to process, you know, before the pitch. In that situation with Leody, you know, we were struggling to score, number one. Runs were at a premium. We were pinch hitting Cess, and we had Gunner on deck versus a left-handed pitcher that's been really good. I think he's pitching at a 1-9 out of their bullpen. And so I saw the ball go down in the corner. He got a good carom, but I was hedging my bet on Leody's speed that they couldn't make two perfect throws to get him at the plate. And sure as heck they did, and he was out.
14: They did, kind of. I mean, it's really unclear if they actually tagged him ball and glove. What was your interpretation looking back at the play? I mean, in the moment, I saw you going back to the dugout to try and get a sense of how this thing would be ruled. It took forever, and in my view, you don't have to say this, they still didn't get it right.
15: Yeah, it was, you know, we saw 3 or 4 different camera angles. They got a tough job, but the replay system is put there for a purpose, and that's to make sure calls get right. They deemed that they didn't see enough, and the call stood. It's one of those that, you know, when he gets called out, and I know it's close, and we go to the replay, and it's taking a long time, and you know, you think, oh, maybe there's a chance that they're going to overturn this, but they stuck with the call in the field.
14: I think you have one of the hardest jobs in show business. I've said this about you many times. You have an unbelievable percentage right now on your sends and holds, and those, we don't know what the outcome would have been, but when you don't get it right in that sense, and the other day the runner was thrown at the plate, how much does that weigh on you after the fact?
15: Oh, I mean, it's yeah, especially where we're at in the season, where, you know, wins are super important. I carry that with me. I carried it with me all night, you know. You know, I got reassurance, you know, by Albie and the other coaches that they agreed with the send and the aggressiveness. But yeah, at the end of the day, you're just trying to do what's best for the team. You feel like you're a part of the offense. And when something like that happens in an important game like that, yeah, we're human. You know, we feel it. The goal and the objective is, though, is that, you know, this too shall pass, and get ready for the next one, because the next one can be just as big.
14: And their opportunity could be today. Runs at a premium right now. You know this core group as well as anybody. You coached them in the minors. You've been with them for a number of years. You manage them in the minor leagues. When it comes to some of this young core right now, the ups and downs of it, what are you seeing, just generally speaking?
15: Yeah, you know, I think it's, first off, it's hard. You know, the pitching is really good. This game is hard, and it's a game of failure. But it's also a game where when you first come up and the league kind of is getting to know you, and you have this success, well, the league is going to make a change. And it's up to you to make that adjustment back to the league. Understand how guys are attacking you, which should help improve the bat quality. But you have to be willing to. And I'm not saying they're not, but you got to be able to be willing to make a change and grind for your life and do everything you can, whatever the moment presents, get a job done.
14: Last one, Buck. The mood right now in the clubhouse and the coaches' room. Do you guys feel like you're in this thing right now?
15: Yeah, no doubt. I mean, you look at the standings, and we're in it. And, you know, it's been a crazy year in the American League. But, yeah, I mean, we have a chance, and we're playing meaningful baseball. We're going through a part of our schedule that's tough. We're playing, you know, a lot of teams that are ahead of us. We're playing the AL East, which is tough. But it's an opportunity for us to figure out who we are. You know, if we can get hot and get on a heater, that should give us confidence, you know, going into this thing and put us in a good spot.
14: Just win tonight.
15: Got to win tonight.
13: That's Orioles third base coach Buck Britton. And we will take a look, a very close look, at those wild card standings when we come back to Arlington, Texas on the Orioles Radio Network.
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13: It is seven teams separated by 3.5 games. Rangers control that final wild card spot in the American League, and the Orioles are just two back with two head-to-heads to go over the next 2 days, tonight and tomorrow. The Orioles then go to Minnesota to start a three-game series against the Twins on Monday. Right now, the Twins have one less loss than Baltimore, so they are neck and neck. And some wild card history: since the expanded wild card of three teams in both leagues, the average win total for that final spot has been 86.5, and right now the American League is pacing way less than that number, but there have been several exceptions with lower totals. Last year, the Cincinnati Reds got that final wild card spot in the National League with a record low 83 wins. That is in the modern expanded wild card era with a full season of play. The Diamondbacks in just 2023 won 84 games, and they won the National League pennant only to lose to these Rangers in the World Series. And in that same year, 2023, Skip Schumacher, the current manager of the Rangers, he got the Marlins into the postseason with just 84 wins. So we will see what the final total will be. The path for the Orioles a bit more narrow than the teams in the Central and Western divisions in the American League. They can get in by winning the wild card or by winning the division, both completely up for grabs right now in very weak divisions, much different for the Orioles in the rough and tumble world of the American League East. Right now, let's pause 10 seconds for station ID on the Orioles Radio Network.
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13: We are getting close to first pitch time at Globe Life Field in Arlington, Texas. Middle game of three, Kyle Bradish and Jacob DeGrom. That's the pitching matchup. And when we come back, Ben Wagner talks to Orioles manager Craig Albernaz. That's next on the Orioles Radio Network.
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6: Orioles and Rangers settling in for game number two of their three-game series. Time for the Manager Show, brought to you by Craig Albernaz. And Albie, the baseball world is still talking about what unfolded at the play at the plate last night. Has there been further communication to you and the Orioles about what transpired as Major League Baseball dives into it?
23: Yeah, it was all the information, all the footage they had. Stands was the call.
6: Obviously, you guys were right on top of it. What is the sequence when you find out either from the video room or did you pick it up with your naked eye that you wanted to review that play?
23: I mean, to me, it was naked eye. In my mind, even if it was a replay guy, I thought it was going to be out. Like, we had a challenge there. It was a ninth inning. You know, if the game gets tied, we go into extras, we get a challenge back, you know, so my mind was challenging, and obviously seeing the replay, thought there could be something there, you know, but ultimately just came back with stands.
6: Tough news for the Orioles, obviously a massive play in the ball game, and a lost opportunity for Shane Baz to turn in a great pitching performance. Was there communication between you and Shane as you got to the seventh and the eighth about even taking him out over the course of that game, or were you just letting it ride?
23: No, there wasn't a thought in my mind to take him out at all. Like, if we took the lead in the ninth, he was going back out for the ninth. You know, he was throwing the ball great. You know, he didn't really have much innings where he was laboring. You know, he's very efficient, throwing a ton of strikes. And to me, like, that's the biggest thing is how efficient he was. And I went up to him after the seventh just to check in on him. I just asked him, how are you feeling? He's like, I feel great. I'm like, all right, and walked away. I just wanted to make sure that, you know, it's the ups. So sometimes I get the pitches. I just want to make sure he wasn't feeling any fatigue or anything like that. But Shane was outstanding yesterday.
6: What made him different than all the other dominant outings that we've seen from him at this point in the season? Was there something that really jumped off the page for you?
23: Yeah, like, to me, he did a great job. Him and Navi did a great job of getting the changeup going. You know, I thought he threw the changeup a little more than he usually does, and he was getting into the right locations and the right spots. And also, he was just throwing a ton of strikes. You know, when you're efficient like that, it allows you to pitch deep in the game like that. So, no, Shane was – he had everything going for him yesterday.
6: We're chatting with manager Craig Albernaz. You might have the same scenario unfold tonight. We have seen great pitching performances from Kyle Bradish. His last time out was Mother Nature halting it. Does that have an advantage for Kyle, not only today, but also maybe saving some bullets later on down if you're starting to think about the innings?
23: No, I don't think so. It's August. You know, it doesn't matter if you know, he threw like the two innings or whatever. Like, your body still knows it's August. Like, it has a bunch of innings and pitches underneath them. And, you know, with KB, you know, to me, it's just him throwing strikes. You know, he has elite arsenal, elite weapons. And when he's filling up the strike zone, that's when he's at his best. And, you know, they have Jacob DeGrom going on the other side. So it has the potential to be a really good pitching matchup.
3: We've seen the really vintage Jacob DeGrom. We've seen him struggle at the course of little pockets this season, too, for the Rangers. What is the difference between a dominant DeGrom in your mind and one guy that you may find on an off night?
23: Yeah, I haven't seen DeGrom on an off night. You know, every time I faced him and he's been there, it's never been an off night. And, you know, he's such an anomaly with just how easy his delivery is and how easy he goes down the mound. And it's just an effortless, you know, mid to upper 90s fastball. And, you know, we talk about like vertical approach. You know, he does a great job of when he goes down the slope, he actually has a low release, and it has the upshoot to it, and he pounds the strike zone. He puts the ball where he wants, and he has, you know, really great off-speed pitches too. So, you know, we just have to grind them out, get good pitches to hit, and when, you know, they're out over the plate, we've got to put good swings on them.
3: Sounds like a plan. Thanks so much for the time tonight.
23: Yeah, you got it, Wags. Big game for you, Wags.
3: Huge game for me.
23: Yeah.
3: Pivotal. I might not be able to do this interview tomorrow.
23: You might not be on the plane, Wags.
3: Broadcasters are in the crosshairs. Here we go. Night number two in Texas on the Orioles Radio Network.
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13: 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We told you this yesterday, that Blaze Alexander had a full catch yesterday. He's basically out of his splint, out of anything that wraps his hand, as he comes back from a non-displaced fracture in his left hand. He's having a catch, and he's getting closer to full baseball activities, and hopefully will be a major, major boost for this Orioles beleaguered offense right now when he does return to play. When we come back, Ben Wagner We'll take you through tonight's starting pitching matchup. It's a good one, and that's next on the Orioles Radio Network.
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11: We're not kidding. 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
8: Navy football season tickets are on sale now. The five-game season ticket package will feature four American Athletic Conference matchups. The season opener, September 5th, against Towson. The jet flyovers, parachute teams, and brigade march-ons display the pageantry of Navy football. 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
14: 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What body part are you most confident in? And Josh Spiegel returns. We'll see how his home improvement projects went. 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Justin Scott and Spiegel, 98 Rock.
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6: It is night number two in the Lone Star State, where the Texas Rangers and the Baltimore Orioles will once again lock up. It is summer, it is Texas, and it is a scorcher outside. Just beyond the windows, they check in at 97 degrees. But we are buttoned up and very comfortable inside Globe Life Field tonight for this Saturday evening tilt between the Rangers and the Orioles. 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Indoors, very comfortable. Air conditioned, 72 degrees at our first pitch when it is fired by right-hander Jacob DeGrom. 7 wins, 7 losses, a sub-4 earned run average. But the main headline around Jacob DeGrom, what didn't happen. The rumor mill churning on the heels of Major League Baseball's trade deadline, where he and teammate Nathan Eovaldi were packaged to depart this Rangers clubhouse. But they both exercised their no-trade clause. Both Eovaldi, who pitched last night, and Jacob deGrom squashing deals that would have pushed them into other organizations. They feel like they've got something right here in Texas and want to take advantage of it. DeGrom, a two-time Cy Young Award winner, facing a guy when he's on his best, he could win a Cy Young Award. Kyle Bradish on the hill for the Orioles. After this on the Orioles Radio Network.
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13: For the visiting Baltimore Orioles at 56-60, Gunnar Henderson leading off and playing shortstop. Pete Alonso at first base batting second. Hitting third again is the second baseman Jackson Holliday in a deep slump. Cleaning up as the designated hitter is Tyler O'Neill. Dylan Beavers will bat fifth and play left field. Leody Taveras in right field hitting sixth. Christian Encarnacion Stram will play third base and bat seventh. In center field and hitting eighth is Colton Cowser, and doing the catching again, hitting ninth, is Carlos Narvaez. Cleaning home plate today is the crew chief, James Hoy. The umpire play clean is presented by the Maryland Center of Excellence on Problem Gambling. 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And on this Saturday night here in Arlington, Texas, let's turn things over to the man who's 46 in a day, Ben Wagner.
6: All right. I like this most recent trip around the sun better than I did celebrating the arrival of the trip around the sun last night. Tough loss for the Orioles. As we get underway, and a first pitch strike from Jacob deGrom at 6:15, right on time here in the Lone Star State. Of course, that is 7:15 back in the Mid-Atlantic. Gunnar Henderson, Pete Alonso, and